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We're sorry, due to content restrictions again later. 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We're sorry, due to content restrictions, this stream is not available in your area right now. 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

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We're sorry. 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We're sorry. 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We're sorry. 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We're sorry. 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
We're sorry, due to content restrictions,

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We're sorry. 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

and later. 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
We're sorry, due to content restrictions.

reasons, this stream is not available in your area right now. 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

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We're sorry, due to content restrictions, this stream is not available in your area right now. 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We're sorry, due to content restrictions, this stream is not available in your area right now. 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We're sorry, due to content restrictions, this stream is not available in your area right now. 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Please try again later. If you feel this is an error, please enable location services on your device and try again. We're sorry, due to content restrictions, this stream is not available in your area right now. 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We're sorry, due to content restrictions, this stream is not available in your area right now. 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

right now. 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We're sorry, due to content restrictions, this stream is not available in your area right now. 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We're sorry, due to content restrictions, this stream is not available in your area right now. 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If you feel this is an error, please enable location services on your device and try again. We're sorry, due to content restrictions, try again. We're sorry, due to content restrictions, this stream is not available in your area right now. Please try again later. 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We're sorry, due to content restrictions, this stream is not available in your area right now. 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We're sorry, due to content restrictions, this stream is not available in your area right now. 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

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Due to content restrictions, this stream is not available in your area right now. 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

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We're sorry. 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We're sorry. 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We're sorry. 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Due to

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it right now. 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We're sorry. 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We're sorry. 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We're sorry. 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We're sorry. 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We're sorry. 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We're sorry. 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We're sorry. 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We're sorry. 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We're sorry. 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We're sorry. 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

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If you feel this is an error, please enable location services on your device and try again. 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We're sorry. 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We're sorry. 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We're sorry. 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We're sorry. 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

Tent restrictions. 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

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We're sorry, due to content restrictions, this stream is not available in your area right now. 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We're sorry, due to content restrictions, this stream is not available in your area right now. 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We're sorry, try again later. 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We're sorry, due to content restrictions, this stream is not available in your area right now. 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We're sorry, due to content restrictions, this stream is not available in your area right now. 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

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We're sorry. 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We're sorry. 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We're sorry. 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Again. We're sorry. 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

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We're sorry, due to content restrictions, this stream is not available in your area right now. 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

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We're sorry, due to content restrictions, this stream is not available in your area right now. 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We're sorry, due to content restrictions, this stream is not available in your area right now. 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We're sorry, due to content device and try again. We're sorry, due to content restrictions, this stream is not available in your area right now. 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We're sorry, due to content restrictions, this stream is not available in your area right now. 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We're sorry, due to content restrictions, this stream is not available in your area right now. 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We're sorry, due to content restrictions, this stream is not available in your area right now. 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We're sorry, due to content restrictions, this stream is not available in your area right now. 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If you feel this is an error,
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We're sorry. 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We're sorry. 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We're sorry. 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Please try again later. We're sorry. Due to content restrictions, this stream is not available in your area right now. 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We're sorry. 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We're sorry. 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We're sorry. 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We're sorry. 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We're sorry. 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We're sorry. 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

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We're sorry, due to content restrictions, this stream is not available in your area right now. 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We're sorry, due to content restrictions, this stream is not available in your area right now. 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We're sorry, due to content restrictions, this stream is not available in your area right now. 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We're sorry, due to content restrictions, this stream is not available in your area right now. 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We're sorry, due to content restrictions, this stream is not available in your area right now. 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We're sorry, due to content restrictions, this stream is not available in your area right now. 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We're sorry, due to content restrictions, this stream is not available in your area right now. 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We're sorry, due to content restrictions, this stream is not available in your area right now. 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We're sorry, due to content restrictions, this stream is not available in your area right now. 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We're sorry, due to content restrictions, this stream is not available in your area right now. 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We're sorry, try again later. 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

And try again. We're sorry. 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

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We're sorry. 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We're sorry. 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We're sorry. 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We're sorry. 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We're sorry. 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We're sorry. 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We're sorry. 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

is an error, please enable location services on your device and try again. 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

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We're sorry, due to content restrictions, this stream is not available in your area right now. 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

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We're sorry. 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We're sorry. 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We're sorry. 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

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We're sorry. 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

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We're sorry. 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We're sorry. 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We're sorry. 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We're sorry. 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We're sorry. 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We're sorry. 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We're sorry. Due to content restrictions, this stream is not available in your area right now. 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We're sorry. 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We're sorry. 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

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Please try again later. 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We're sorry. 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We're sorry. 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We're sorry. 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

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We're sorry. 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We're sorry. 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We're sorry. 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We're sorry. 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We're sorry. 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We're sorry. 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We're sorry. 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We're sorry. 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We're sorry. 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We're sorry. 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We're sorry. 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We're sorry. 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We're sorry. 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We're sorry. 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

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Due to content restrictions, this stream is not available in your area right now. 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We're sorry, due to content restrictions, this

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We're sorry. 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Please try again later. If you feel this is an We're sorry. 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We're sorry. Due to content restrictions, this stream is not available in your area right now. 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We're sorry. 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We're sorry. 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We're sorry. 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

restrictions, this stream is not available in your area right now. 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We're sorry. 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We're sorry. 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

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We're sorry. 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

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We're sorry, due to content restrictions, this stream is not available in your area right now. 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We're sorry, due to content restrictions, this stream is not available in your area right now. 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We're sorry, due to content restrictions, this stream is not available in your area right now. 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We're sorry, due to content restrictions, this stream is not available in your area right now. 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
1: 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We're sorry, due to content restrictions, this stream is not available in your area right now. 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

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We're sorry. 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We're sorry. 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

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We're sorry, due to content restrictions, this stream is not available in your area right now. 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We're sorry right now. Please try again later. 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We're sorry, due to content restrictions, this stream is not available in your area right now. 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

and later. 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We're sorry, due to content restrictions, this stream is not available in your area right now. 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We're sorry, and we're sorry, due to content restrictions, this stream is not available in your area right now. 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We're sorry, due to content restrictions, this stream is not available in your area right now. 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We're sorry, due to content restrictions, this stream is not available in your area right now. 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

sorry. 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

Patient services on your device and try again. 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We're sorry, due to content restrictions, this stream is not available in your area right now. 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We're sorry, due to content restrictions, this stream is not available in your area right now. 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We're sorry, due to content restrictions, this stream is not available in your area right now. 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We're sorry, due to content restrictions, this stream is not available in your area right now. 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We're sorry, due to content restrictions, this stream is not available in your area right now. 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

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Please try again later. 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We're sorry, due to content restrictions, this stream is not available in your area right now. 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We're sorry, due to content restrictions, this stream is not available in your area right now. 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

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We're sorry. 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

available in your area right now. 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We're sorry, due to content restrictions, this stream is not available in your area right now. 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

Try again. We're sorry. 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We're sorry. 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Try again. 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

0: 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Please try again later.
1: Another thing that he said, that Wu said, was like, it's a kid-like game. Like, you have to have fun, and you have to go out there and appreciate these little moments. And, you know, I think that's amazing that Logan decided to say, hey, Cal, go hop in the shower with the uniform. Like, see if you can wash it away down the drain, you know, whatever it is. And it really, like, just even that little moment and the moment on the field with Cal and Naylor and the ball and everything, it's starting to show, like, some more of the personality of the team and just how close-knit they really are and how much they care about each other. So I wouldn't be surprised. And maybe you'll have to find this out for me, Shannon, is, you know, obviously there was another big league debut tonight, got his first strikeout.
2: Oh, yeah.
1: Another, I would assume, beer shower in the making. I wonder if someone will throw Cal in and say, hey, Cal, why don't you get in there as well? We'll give you one for breaking the streak. So pretty good sight for Domingo Gonzalez. But, yeah, all around, I mean, I think what Wu said is just like, he gets it. He understands how long the season is, and it's just, you can feel this group coming together, and it's exciting to see what's going to happen here over the next couple of months.
2: I'm told Cal is speaking downstairs right now, so we'll get that audio shortly. In the meantime, have you seen anybody shower in full uniform to try and break a slump?
1: Yeah, that's a good question. I can't recall, you know, full uniform to break a slump like in the slump that Cal was. I think they're, you know, maybe had somebody had done that in the past. You know, first one that comes to mind is Brendan Ryan. I think he had a struggle or two, offensively speaking. And when you're in that clubhouse, like you said, you're in close-knit rooms. You're doing a lot of things together, and you've spent so much time together. Baseball players will tell you they're not superstitious. It's part of their routine, right? You do the same thing over and over again. Eat the same time, whatever it is. But sometimes maybe you question that routine and go, maybe the routine is in the way. So doing something different maybe gets the funk out of the air or whatever it is, and can get you back on track. So hopefully this is a great thing for Cal moving forward, and even more so for the team overall.
2: All right, you have to have something. Did somebody burn bats? We don't want to get into the chickens happening or anything with that, but there has to be something.
1: Exactly. Do you want more?
2: You're not giving us anything. Yes.
1: Oh, you want more.
2: You must have seen something at some point, a fun kind of let's just do this to reverse the luck.
1: Let's see. You know, I think, you know, back in the day, we did have a few teams. You were there, Shannon, that maybe weren't that great. So we...
2: One or two
1: that may have been out of it by the All-Star break, right? I think there are a couple teams that just weren't that good, and that's okay. But you realize that there are certain things that maybe you can do and try and break out of. But I do remember specifically Justin Smoke was in a little bit of a struggle, I think, in 2012 or 13, and he had actually given – this is just a personal story. He had given – me his bat to go hit in pitcher's batting practice to see if I could get some hits for him. I actually did hit a home run in pitcher's batting practice, but it didn't end up getting him out of his slump. But that's a good question. I'll keep thinking on that, because there, you know, year over year you run into a handful of these stories. So

0: at heels on that day. I'm like, okay. So I went down right outside the dugout, that little spot where they now have the punching bag. And I asked, is this what I hit the ball? It's on a string. Okay, let's go. And then the other one, and this one was actually a lot more annoying, is I was waiting. I think we were in Toronto. And I was waiting for a cab back before Uber to go to the ballpark. And Brett comes downstairs like, you go in the ballpark? I'm like, yes. Well, you're riding with me then, which was something that they did all the time. If they saw you, you know, you can come too.
1: For sure.
0: Very nice. You know, gentlemen. Great. So hop in the cab and we drive to Sky Dome and he, I think, goes 4 for 4, 3 for 4 with a knocker. You know, just has a great night. And we interview him after the game and he said, same place out front tomorrow, same time. I'm like, oh no. And I ended up having to ride to the park with him 3 nights. I think 2 cities, 3 nights. Because
1: the good luck charm, Shannon.
0: The good luck. And I'm sitting up in the press box just asking, would it be mean for me to wish for him to go 0-for tonight? It was too much responsibility. And he was leaving too early. And I didn't want to do it anymore. Very selfish, I know. But those things happen. They definitely happen.
1: For sure. And that's the quirkiness of playing baseball every day. I think that's, you run into scenarios and things that you don't expect. And that's what's so crazy about it. You're going to deal with, you know, adversity and you're going to be challenged in different ways. And sometimes you just got to have fun. You got to bring everyone involved. And I think when you have these little moments like this that we saw tonight with Cal and the celebration, I think it is like a little small moment you're seeing where the team is continuing to come together and bond even stronger.
0: Yeah, it was, you know, maybe this is what they need right now.
1: And even better against Houston.
0: Sacrifice will help out. Yes.
1: Yes.
0: And Dan said that in the first day in here. You know, his pregame comments, there's a little extra here. And maybe they're buying into that. Maybe that's, you know, something that's playing up and, you know, they're enjoying these wins and they're enjoying the extra that they've always had when they've come in here, just usually on the wrong end of things. So it's all good. When we come back, we do now have that Cal audio, so I am interested to hear what he has to say about the night. We'll also run down the scoreboard real quick and then get you ready for tomorrow. All that comes up as you're listening to the Alaska Airlines Mariners postgame show brought to you by the official airline of your Seattle Mariners.
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7: 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Blasted. Right field. It is high. It is deep. It is gone! Grand slam! Dom Canzone, the first of his career. He has broken this open. It is 6-2 in Houston. Dom Canzone with a wallop.
8: Big hit from Dom Canzone, and of course the hit that we're feeling the best about, actually two hits. Cal Raleigh came up with two hits tonight, hit three balls over 96 miles an hour, so he was squaring them up, which is really important. We're going to hear from him in just 1 second, but before we do that, let's go ahead and pause for station identification. 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
8: So much good in this game, but nothing better than seeing Cal Raleigh break out of an 0-for-40. Is that 0-for-38 streak? 38. Whew. He was entering Kelnick territory there. Mariners record was 47, and we witnessed that a few years ago when Jared Kelnick first came up. That's tough streak. Had the single in the seventh inning, had another single a little bit later in the game, and also had a ball that he hit over 100 miles an hour in the fifth inning, too. So you started to see it coming along. You were hopeful, and he came through with the two hits, and as we've been talking about, it seemed to have good impact on the team. Let's hear what impact it had on Cal himself.
10: So Josh said the ball wasn't the actual ball. Did you know that, or?
11: I don't know.
12: You were planning to put it in the trophy case, or?
11: I might, actually. Yeah.
10: So you think you'll actually keep the ball, the one that he gave you?
11: Sure. I'll keep it.
10: Why not?
12: Just to see the reaction from your teammates. You're on first base, and then when you get back to the dugout, too, everyone, you know, so excited for it. Just what did that mean kind of in that moment that everyone was involved?
11: I mean, it was fun, you know. It was kind of at the point where it was, like, people were starting to, like, it's not good. So, no, but it was great to see everybody smile and have a good time with it.
12: Yeah.
10: I mean, just the fact that, like, you guys can bring some levity to it, even though it is, you know, been a pretty tough stretch for you. What does that say about the looseness that you guys can play with?
11: Yeah, I mean, that's what, you know, I think that's what makes our team so close and fun to be around is, you know, we can make fun of it and we can do those things and, you know, guys can laugh at, you know, their own mistakes a little bit and, you know, keep it lighthearted around here and have fun. And it's ultimately when we're playing our best.
13: What's the feeling when you saw it go down? Was it relief? Was it excitement? Like,
11: I was kind of just like rolling my eyes because I knew everybody was going to be making a big deal about it. So, but yeah, it felt good to barrel one up. So
10: for that to happen right after that foul tip too. I mean, just how are you doing after that? And just
11: all good. It's just, you know, normal. It's not normal, but you know, being a catcher, you know, you get one of those, you know, every couple weeks, unfortunately. But it's good. It's fine.
12: What? You did, maybe for the first time in your life, you listened to Logan that sounded like last night and took a different shower?
11: Yeah, Logan gave me some good advice to wash off the bad mojo or juju from the baseball gods. Yeah. So
12: it worked.
11: Hey, he was right, so I got to give him credit where credit's due.
12: You didn't shake him off.
11: Yeah. No, I listened to him for once.
13: Are you hoping this can kind of get you on a roll and maybe put this way behind you?
11: Yeah, I mean, I'm not really thinking about it too much. Just excited to, you know, get one, and we got a nice win tonight, and keep, you know, we got two more important games here with the Astros, so we know they're tough, and we're, you know, excited to hopefully win the series.
10: But in all seriousness, Kyle, it looked like the at-bats have been just pretty competitive over the past couple of days. Does it feel like, you know, you're starting to find a little bit more of a groove in there in the batter's box to be able to connect on, you know, the fastball that you were able to tonight?
11: Yeah, I mean, you know, sometimes you just got to throw everything out the window and just go out there and say screw it and try to compete. And you know, I think not just me, but I thought a lot of our guys did that tonight. And, you know, sometimes, you know, you got to put the numbers and the technique and mechanics aside and just go out there and grind it out. And that's what we did. So.
8: And that was Cal Raleigh there, who's trying to downplay everything. Oh boy. What do you hear in that?
14: Well, he is cool, calm, and collected, you know, without a doubt. And I love that he was just shaking his head like, oh man, my teammates are gonna rag on me so bad right now. Like, I think that's just so like funny because it, like I said earlier, it does show this personality of closeness that the Mariners have. And you know, when they're all together playing loose, and it really is fun to see. So, yeah, I think Cal just, you know, he understands what it is, but he's not gonna let anything, you know, get in front of him. I feel like he has a really good job of being consistent in his approach, not only, you know, from like a more of his approach, like off the field, or would you say his mental approach? Like, I think that's what makes him so great is, yeah, you're going to have some physical errors. You may miss a ball or two, but you know, he stays the course. He believes in his skill set and obviously his teammates do as well. And I think it's just really, really fun to see, this moment like this. And, like you mentioned earlier, you know, really some hard hit balls. So this could be the start of the Cal Raleigh we're used to seeing.
8: Yeah, he hopes so. And, you know, quite frankly, he was well on the path to that. I don't think he was completely there, but he was definitely spending a little bit of time there before he had the issue with his side. And, you know, it derailed him a little bit, it would appear. And now hopefully he can pick up from where he was. And, you know, we'll perhaps talk a little bit about that on the Cal Raleigh show coming up on Thursday. It's something that we didn't really have occasion to talk too much about struggle last year when we did the show because right. Everything was going so well for him, and this is a part of it. And so to hear his approach, okay, you got a little success yesterday. What do you take into the next day? What do you look? And, you know, interesting comments, and sometimes you just got to let it go and say, you know, it. And he said, I'm not the only one, the whole team. And it seems like that's something that you've kind of had the feeling that they need to do that at some point. And then to hear, you know, the background in that, to hear the background in the Brian Wu conversation as well, it even sounds different downstairs right now, which hopefully is a good thing. And maybe Charlie, when this is all over, will thank the Houston Astros for it.
14: Yeah, I would love for that to happen, you know, and this is the long season. I think that's what these guys know. And to think of all the adversity they dealt with last year in the rotation and still look what they did. I think that's where, you know, continuing to have faith in this team and what they're capable of. And a night like tonight against the Astros just shows you that this is a really good team when all facets are clicking. So excited to see how this season continues to unfold.
8: Well, and big things happening tomorrow. We will get to Bryce Miller's season debut coming up in the next segment. Right now, I want to give you a quick Chevy Equinox scoreboard. Bigger, bolder, and built for the Northwest. The all-wheel drive Equinox is where Northwest adventures begin. This is what we got. Bottom of the eighth, the Cardinals are up 6-4 on the Athletics in Sacramento, which is good. The A's 21-19. The Mariners are chasing them, and they could and perhaps have taken a step forward. We will see when that game goes final. Giants are up 6-2 on the Dodgers, who have lost three straight. That game is in the middle of the eighth inning. Guardians beat the Angels 3-2 in Cleveland. It was the Yankees over the Orioles 6-2. Trent Grisham, the hero in that one with a three-run home run. Nationals beat the Reds 10-4. Pirates over the Rockies 3-1. Paul Skeens had a no-no going into the seventh inning. It was the Phillies beating the Red Sox 2-1. In that game, Kyle Schwarber homered. It's his fifth straight game with a home run. So that's a significant streak right there. And Charlie, do you know off the top of your head how many home runs Schwarber has this year?
14: He has 12 home runs.
8: 17.
14: Oh, so I missed the five homers he's hit. I was like,
8: the
14: I thought
8: last
14: I,
8: 5 days.
14: Yeah, exactly.
8: Okay.
14: Exactly.
8: That was the last time you checked, apparently.
14: Nah, I've been paying attention to the Mariners. You know?
8: I keep reading that, and I just can't comprehend 17 home runs already. But that's real. I looked it up. Okay.
14: Yeah.
8: Rays over the Blue Jays 7-6. Rays at 28-13 have the best record in the American League. It was the Mets. Oh my gosh, the Mets won, Charlie. They beat the Tigers 10-2 to improve to 16-25. Braves took down the Cubs 5-2. So Braves are now at 29-13. White Sox over the Royals 6-5. And the Twins beat the Marlins 3-0. All right. When we come back, we are going to talk about what we are expecting to see tomorrow. Bryce Miller makes his season debut. Mariners take a step into that six-man rotation for a bit. A lot of fun things happening. That as the postgame show continues right here on the Mariners Radio Network.
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14: He's ready and he delivers. Swing and a miss at a good fastball. And 96 miles an hour, strike three. And Domingo Gonzalez has his first strikeout in the big leagues. Way to go, kid. Good zip to it.
8: Yes, we saw a debut tonight. Domingo Gonzalez up because Jose Ferrer is on the paternity list right now, and Dan Wilson able to get him into the game and get him his big league debut. So that no doubt was celebrated along with Cal Raleigh's hits and a big win. 9 straight over the Astros. We've had a good night here tonight in Houston. Coming up tomorrow, something that we have been looking forward to for a long time, Charlie, Bryce Miller to take the hill. What do you look for from him in his first outing?
14: Well, I'm really excited to see Bryce hop on the bump tomorrow. What I've been seeing in these minor league rehab appearances has been absolutely stellar. I think his stuff is right exactly where we've always seen it, and I think everyone knows how good Bryce Miller can be when he's on. He's, you know, last year it was just not an ideal year, as this happens sometimes to players. But the year before, he was an absolute beast and probably more underrated than people realize in terms of how good he was in 2024. So I think if there's even glimpses of that Bryce, then the Mariners are in for a real treat. He has the ability to go deep into games and be that guy in the rotation that can pitch as good as Gilbert and Wu and Kirby. So it'll be really fun to see him back out there. And you know everyone in that clubhouse is excited to see him as well.
8: Bryce Miller was the pitcher I was most excited to see in spring training. After what he did in the postseason and seeing everything that he battled through last year, and also knowing how he goes to work in the offseason and how he has steadily improved every year. Couldn't show it last year because he was hurt, but he did some good things early. I'm very excited, and just seeing the way that he mixes pitches but also can go back to the basics with, he's got an incredible fastball. That now I'm even more excited from what I've heard from those starts. I heard that he didn't throw anything under 97 when he threw the four seam in the rehab starts. Mm-hmm. He's got that, you know, he's got that. He's pretty fresh coming in right now. And I think he's got the chance to do some really special things this year for the Mariners. And I'm excited to get his season going. On the other side, it's going to be Lance McCullers Jr., who had a couple of good games when he started his season, and it's kind of been downhill since then. He is coming in with a 2-3 record, a 7.41 ERA. He has not been going deep in baseball games. There was some questioning of how the Astros were using their bullpen tonight. You could tell they wanted Imai out there longer and not able to do that. So Mariners, I think, have a huge opportunity in front of them tomorrow.
14: They do. A chance to win the series and continue to put a double-digit win streak against the Astros. Just a great thing and exciting to see. Because, like we said at the top of the show there, the Astros have been a thorn in the Mariners' side for so long, and it's just finally nice that it feels like the tides have turned, and now it's the Mariners' turn to do all the damage that Houston, you know, did to us over the years.
8: There are some favors to return.
14: Exactly. What goes around comes around.
8: At least two more in the next 2 days. Yes. All right. That's going to do it for us here tonight from the ballpark. I want to thank Rick Riz and Gary Hill on the call. Of course, a little extra with Jay Buhner in here for a couple of innings, too. Charlie Furbusher with us on the postgame show and Brady Robick running things back at the shop on Eastlake. Tune in tomorrow. There will be baseball. We will be looking at a 5:10 first pitch in the Pacific Northwest. 4 o'clock pregame show. I'm Shannon Dreyer. We'll talk to you then.
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0: 27-17-5-3. That was the stat line for Wemby. I'm Q Myers. The Spurs now have a 3-2 series lead after top of the Timberwolves 126-97. Wemby set the tone coming out the locker room to start the game. The Ant-Man from Minnesota gave everything that he could. Anthony Edwards ends the game with 20 points. Game 6, elimination game. Spurs can advance on. That game is coming up on Friday. That'll be back in Minnesota. Daryl Morey, he is officially out in Philadelphia as president of basketball operations after 6 seasons. Morey and 76ers owners Josh Harris and David Blitzer met on Tuesday evening in Philly. The decision was made to part ways. Head coach Nick Nurse will continue in his role into a 4th season with Philadelphia. 4-time NBA championship architect Bob Myers, the president of sports for Harris Blitzer Sports and Entertainment, will be tasked to lead the search for the new head executive for the 76ers, and he will oversee the franchise basketball department in the interim. How about this? SEC coaches have beef already. They haven't even hit the field. But one day after LSU coach Lane Kiffin's controversial comments about Ole Miss, Texas head coach Steve Sarkisian told USA Today, at Texas, we'll only take 50% of a player's academic credit hours. You may be a semester from graduating, but you're going all the way back to 50%. You play here, want a degree, but at Ole Miss, they could take you. All you have to do is take basket weaving, and you can get an Ole Miss degree. Shots fired from Steve Sarkisian, then first-year Florida Gator coach John Sumrall, former assistant at Ole Miss, added to the mix Tuesday afternoon on X, saying, grateful to coach at a top 10 public university that also offers advanced basket weaving. They haven't even got to the season yet. It's going to be a fun one in the SEC. For more scores and analysis, check out ESPN.com and the all-new ESPN app. Coming up, more Game Night with Myron Metcalf and me, Q Myers, here on ESPN Radio.
1: And that'll do it, and the season comes to an end. The Oklahoma City Thunder eliminate the Lakers.
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4: I'm still doing recovery. You're probably going to have a rookie that joins the team.
5: I don't think about what I'm really going to do in the future.
4: Pushing the limit as much as I could, you know, at this stage of my career, it was something that has been pretty cool.
6: I don't think this is his last year.
4: I don't know what the future holds for me, obviously.
0: It was a hell of an effort from the Lakers. Matter of fact, even thought they were going to have a chance to win game 4, but they came up a little bit short. They get swept. Their season is over. It's game night here on ESPN Radio, the ESPN app, SiriusXM Channel 80, and tune in. 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He's Myron Metcalf. I'm Q Myers. And the Lakers done. They get swept by OKC. Thought they were really going to probably mail it in game 4. I didn't think that they were going to be as close as they were, Myron, but they gave a hell of an effort. LeBron gave everything he had. And, of course, after the game, when the season gets wrapped up, immediately it goes to, okay, what's next when it comes to LeBron James?
7: You know, as it should. I mean, that's the main storyline, obviously. To me, for this generation, the greatest player ever played, the scoring leader, all the accolades that he has. And at 41, going on 42, if he plays next season, I think it's fair to wonder if he's done just because of the strain it puts on his body. At the same time, there were many stretches in these playoffs, Q, where he looked like the best player on the floor or one of the best players on the floor. It didn't look like he was ready to end it.
0: No, it really didn't. And, you know, listening to him post-game, and I sat there and watched the whole, felt like 15 minutes or so, and he was asked about 8 different ways, and he was like the Matrix, right? He was trying to avoid answering that question, but ultimately it comes down to sit back, talk with my family, talk with my wife, talk with my kids, make a decision. He doesn't have to be in any kind of rush. He's in control without being in control. He's in control because he can go anywhere he wants as a, you know, unrestricted free agent, but the money that he probably is going to want, and I don't want to count his pockets, but he ain't never playing for cheap, right? No. So I don't see him going somewhere for a vet minimum anytime soon.
7: He's not taking a pay cut. I mean, right. He's not going to give anybody a discount just because he's at this stage of his career, because he's still playing at a very high level.
0: Right.
7: Like, LeBron, to me, is still capable of being a number 2 player on a good team.
0: Yep.
7: I just don't know that he can do it for 82 games. Mm-hmm. So I think he has to be on a team with a Reeves and a Luka, or at least 2 other big-time contributors, so he doesn't have to give it all every night.
0: You know, Big Mike from Texas had called us and said he thought he was going to go to Cleveland. And that was my initial thoughts, even when the season was going on. I thought, oh, that's easy. He's going to go back to Cleveland. You know, they have a video tribute every single time he plays back in Cleveland. And the last time they had that video tribute, you know, he got real emotional. He talked about his mom being in the suite, being able to watch her son and her grandson play. And that meant a lot to him. You know, so I thought that that was a natural fit. They have some players there. They're not really, they don't really have salary cap space. So, I mean, there would have to be a lot of gymnastics done to be able to land him back in Cleveland. I don't know if that's what Cleveland wants. I know that they would always accept him. There's never going to be a time they're going to say that they don't want LeBron James. But it feels like, Myron, a tough fit for multiple locations just because the salary cap and the way that again, he's most likely going to command a pretty large chunk of money.
7: But, I mean, that's where it starts. It's like, what are you willing to pay him at this stage of his career, even if you're the Lakers?
0: What is he willing to take, too?
7: Yeah, I mean, you got to make room for a guy like that financially. At the same time, you also don't want to tie your entire franchise to LeBron's paycheck at 42 years old.
0: Exactly.
7: You want to be able to sign other guys. So it feels like wherever he goes, it's going to be a 1 or 2 year deal. And teams are going to have to think a lot. Think long and hard about how much they're willing to pay a guy at this stage of his career, even as good as LeBron is.
0: Well, here's Lakers GM Rob Pelinka at his press conference postseason, just talking about LeBron and what's up next for him.
3: I think in terms of LeBron, we probably haven't seen a player that has honored the game to the extent that he's honored the game. He's given so much to his teammates, to this organization, and the thing we want to do more than anything else is honor him back. And I think the first order of business there is allowing him to spend the time he needs to decide what his next step are. Does he want to play another year in the NBA? And that'll be, as he said to you guys last night, family time, I think time with his inner circle. And we just want to honor that for him. Of course, any team, including ours, would love to have LeBron James on their roster. That's a blessing in itself, just with what he does.
0: Well, there's Rob Pelinka. I'm not going to ring the bell on him. I think some of that is also, you know, politically saying the right things. I don't know. I didn't think, Myron, to begin the season that the Lakers were that interested in LeBron. And then he turns into the three, and he did it well. I mean, I got to give him a lot of credit for being able to take on that role. But what I noticed, again, listening to that press conference last night from LeBron, and I thought he said a lot without saying a lot. He kept mentioning the fact that he played a role with the Lakers this past year that he never played in not only his career, in his life. And it felt like, and I know Cam's our resident Laker fan, I know that stood out to him. That really stood out to me because I felt like he felt some kind of way having to play that three role.
7: Well, and I think you saw the tenacity he played with against Houston to say, hey, remember everybody, I can still be one of the best players on the court, even at 41. But if you're the Lakers, ideally, I think if you're ownership, you want Luka to get back and be your number one guy. You want Austin Reeves or another star, potentially, that you might bring in to be your number two. And you want LeBron to be comfortable and to embrace that third role, I think. Mm-hmm. I think that, to me, is what they're looking for. I don't know that LeBron is capable of embracing number three long term,
0: right,
7: which could mean that he ends up leaving.
6: Can it I felt, chime in?
0: Go for it, Cam. Yeah, you're a resident Laker fan. Go for it.
6: I give even more hot take. If LeBron, if we're talking championships, just championships alone, LeBron's not. It's not even the third option. You want to sometimes be the fourth guy, and what I mean by that is like it involves contracts more than anything nowadays in the NBA. If you see OKC last night, AJ Mitchell averaged how many points? Yeah. 22 a game. He makes $2 million a year.
7: Yeah.
6: Contracts matter. So if you're LeBron James, okay, let me take a discount for the Lakers and you guys bring in another guy.
0: He didn't play for $2 million when he was 12.
6: I'm not saying $2 million.
0: No, I know, but I'm saying
7: he was in Ohio making at least three.
6: Yeah, he
0: exactly.
6: was. But you guys get what I'm getting at.
0: Yeah,
6: the contracts and it's how you construct the team. If you really want to win a championship, we probably need to bring another guy that's on Austin Reeves' level to be the third option.
7: Yeah.
6: So you can be the fourth and come playoff time when we need you to be that second or that first option down the stretch. You got the energy and the gusto to do it.
0: Yeah. I don't disagree with you. I don't think that LeBron's playing that role. I mean, he didn't.
7: He won't accept it.
0: No, he didn't like the third role, let alone a fourth role, right? For the sake of winning a championship, he wants the sake of him being that guy. And to his credit, more that he said in that presser was about the process. He spent a lot of time talking about the process. It's not about, you know, going out there playing the games. It's, do I still enjoy getting to a 11 o'clock practice at 8 a.m.? Do I still enjoy getting to the arena before a game 5 hours to get shots up? Do I still feel like getting up early in the morning and taking care of my body? And that, honestly, that's got to be the most important thing, because he has played the game at that level. He's always said he was never going to cheat the game. And when he felt like that he was going to start cheating the game, that's when he needed to tap out. So it's got to be about that. That what he said about the process is what's going to matter the most. If he's still willing to do all that work, the work that people don't see when the lights aren't on, you know, what he has to do to maintain his body, right? I mean, this dude has been playing forever. Yeah. He's 41 going on 42 years old, and his body is doing better than most 22, 23-year-olds in the league right now. I mean, the dude is incredible, but it's because of the work that he puts in when folks aren't looking.
7: Yeah, spends a lot. I mean, millions on his body to maintain it. And that's been a big part of his success, to be able to play at this age and look as good as he does. I also think with LeBron, two things. One, with Brady and Belichick and the Patriots, like sometimes with great players, the GOATs, it gets ugly.
0: Yeah.
7: You know, Michael Jordan did.
0: Yeah.
7: Wanted to play another year. So it never really ends well with the GOATs. Mm-hmm. And I think LeBron's obviously in that conversation. I think the second thing is, Q, I don't see him retiring without something else being there for him to do.
0: Yeah.
7: Like, what is LeBron going to do?
0: Right.
7: Like, when Brady retired officially, he was going to the booth. He was doing TV. Everyone saw that. I don't know that LeBron is the kind of dude who's just going to go play golf around the world or just going to do a bunch of. I think he needs to be attached to the game, whether that's an ownership, as an executive, a coach, probably unlikely. He's going to have to be attached to the game. And until you tell me what that role is, I'm going to have a hard time believing that LeBron is really ready to step away.
0: Right. I agree. And I do think that, you know, it would be more of him kind of letting everyone know ahead of time that this is going to be his final year, as opposed to the season gets wrapped up, he takes a few weeks, and all of a sudden we get a Shams tweet saying LeBron James is retiring. Like, I don't, and I could be absolutely wrong. And if I am, hey, I'll come to the front of the congregation. You can ring the bell on me. Yeah. I just don't see LeBron going out like that. I think that we'll all know this is going to be his last year. He's going to go on his tour. He's going to leave it all out there on the court. He's going to hope for another championship, whether that's in L.A., whether that's in Cleveland, whether that's in, I know there's been people saying maybe he'll end up going and teaming up with Steph Curry. I don't see that as a Warrior fan. I don't see that, but it's possible, right? And there's the one thing I know is plenty of teams would want him. The question is, how many teams want him at what price he wants to get paid?
7: That's the biggest thing, the negotiating table. Because if he says $50 million plus, I think you got to walk away if you're the Lakers.
0: Got to walk away. You got to walk away, right? I mean, look, he opted into his contract this last year for why? Because nobody was going to give him that money.
7: Yep.
0: Nobody was going to give him that money. So he didn't have no choice. He had to opt in. And that's what Joel Embiid's going to do when he has the opportunity to opt in, because nobody's going to give him that money. Yep. That's what I mean. That's why they have the player option. And I don't fault them at all. If ESPN had gave me a host option that I could opt in, that might be some money that's ridiculous, that may be an overpay for me. Guess what, Jack? I'm opted in. Yeah. I'm in.
7: People say it as an insult. Oh, you're overpaid. I'll take it.
0: You
7: could overpay me any day of the week. I'll take
0: it. Exactly. That's exactly right. Because at some point, someone thought whatever number that they're giving me that I'm getting overpaid by, I was worth it. So
7: I will take it.
0: I will take it. No doubt about it. He's Myron Metcalf. I'm Q Myers. It's game night here on ESPN Radio on the ESPN app. Coming up next, we show love to the ones that deserve it on game night on ESPN Radio and the all-new ESPN app.
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0: SiriusXM Channel 80 and tune in. 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He's Myron Metcalf. I'm Q Myers. We are going to show love to the ones that deserve it, and we're going to do it like this.
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2: Nothing can stop me. I'm all the way up.
0: There was only one game in the association, one playoff game. That was game five between the Spurs and the Timberwolves, and this is how it sounded.
3: Shot clock is off, and the sellout at Frostbank Center will come to their feet. The San Antonio Spurs, with Victor Wembanyama back after the flagrant two. Wemby delivers 27 points, 17 rebounds, and the Spurs are a win away from the conference finals, up 3-2 after a 126-97 win over the T-Wolves.
2: Nothing can stop me. I'm all the way up.
0: Final call courtesy of ESPN Radio, and San Antonio blitzed the Timberwolves late in the second half to get that 126-97 win.
4: 61 apiece in the third quarter, and then suddenly San Antonio launches a 45-15 run. Minnesota has to come out with a lot more energy early, and they can't get down when the game comes back to Minneapolis on Friday.
0: Somebody's got to step up and help out the Ant-Man. You keep it close, he can finish for you. But you got to keep it close. You've got to stay on the floor. You can't get in foul trouble. I don't want to say you have to have a perfect game, but you got to have a lot better game than you had in Game 5, as San Antonio now has a 3-2 series lead. 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
5: Here's the pitch. Swing a long drive, right field, and Dalen Lyles got another one. It's a three-run shot about 10 rows deep into the bleachers in right center field. The Dalen Lyles fan club is delirious on the third base side. The Nationals lead it 7-2.
2: Nothing can stop me. I'm all the way up.
0: Dalen Lyles with a three-run shot in the top of the fourth put him up 7-2. They go on to win 10-4. That highlight courtesy of Nationals Radio Network.
4: The Reds started the season on an historic streak. Looked unbeatable. And now they've certainly kind of come back down to earth. You wonder, Q, if they find their way back on the right path that they had at the start of the year.
0: And how about this for Lyle? 3 hits, 4 RBI, 2 home run, 2 runs scored in 5 at-bats. Not a bad night.
4: Not bad at all.
0: Right? Show the love to the ones that deserve it here on Game Night on ESPN Radio and the ESPN app. The Mariners and the Astros. Man, Houston, they cannot buy a win.
5: Bases loaded. Here's the pitch. Swung on. Blasted. Right field. It is high. It is deep. It is gone. Grand slam. Dom Canzone. The first of his career.
6: Leaned on it. Hit it a long way. Straightaway right field. The grand salami. And the Mariners have a 4-run lead. 6-2. Just like that.
2: Nothing can stop me. I'm all the way up.
0: Canzone leaned with it and rocked with it and hit that grand slam. The Mariners win 10-2 over H-Town. Seattle Sports 710 a.m. on the call.
4: Yeah, I mean, the Astros, to your point, have just really struggled. Mariners have had a lot of questions in their pitching rotation, but big game tonight, scoring 10 runs, showing their ceiling.
0: And they're still only 21-22 on the season. Myron, I say it every night. It blows my mind that in the American League you have 4 teams that have a winning record, and that's it.
4: They don't look real. If you go to the standings between the NL and AL, it doesn't seem real. It seems like it's a typo.
0: Yeah, it feels like a typo. And you know what? It probably should be a typo. How about the Pirates and the Rockies? Always like to hear about Paul Skeens.
7: Another 3-2 pitch coming. The wind. The pitch.
5: Struck him out looking with a changeup. Strikes out the side in order. He's got 10. Call your friends. One man has reached for the Rockies, and that was Troy Johnston in the fifth.
2: Nothing can stop me. I'm all the way up.
0: 93-7, the fan on the call right there. The Pirates go on to win 3-1 over the Rockies.
4: That first start of the year, we were all going, man, what's wrong with Paul Skeens?
0: Yep.
4: Maybe we went a little too far with the hype, but he's proven that he is potentially a generational pitcher. You know, it's interesting to me, Q. When I was a kid watching Roger Clemens, Nolan Ryan, all these great pitchers, there was just sort of this sense of awe you had.
0: Yep.
4: I don't know if you see that enough with Paul Skeens. I wonder if people are watching this and digesting what might be one of the great pitching displays we've ever seen.
0: 8 innings pitched, 2 hits he gave up, no earned runs, 10 strikeouts, and no walks. Paul Skeens now 6-2 on the season, and the Pirates get the dub over the Colorado Rockies. Again, showing love to the ones that deserve it here on Game Night on ESPN Radio and the ESPN app. How about the Yankees and the Orioles? Top of the third, this happened.
8: Driven out into right center field. Couser back, looking up. See ya! A three-run home run for Grisham. And the Yankees lead 6-0.
2: Nothing can stop me. I'm all the way up.
0: Highlight courtesy of the YES Network. Grisham goes yard. Yankees get dub. Yankees win 6-2.
4: That's a big win for the Yankees after they got swept by who? My Milwaukee Brewers, Q, over the weekend.
0: You ain't going to say it with your chest. You ain't going to say it with your chest.
4: Milwaukee Brewers, we know. They know. Yankees don't want to see them in the postseason. They don't want any part of that. But they bounce back and get a win against the Orioles today.
0: I'm not mad at that at all. He's Myron Metcalf here on Game Night on ESPN Radio and the ESPN app. He said that with his chest. How about the Guardians and the Angels? What happened in the bottom of the fifth?
9: Here's the 3-1, and this is hit high in the air. This ball's hit deep as well into right field. Joe Adell jumps up, and he makes the catch. He might have taken a home run away from him right there.
2: Nothing can stop me. I'm all the way up.
0: That was a robbery in the bottom of the fifth. Angels Radio AM just disappeared on me. Just happened. It's okay. But, hey, the Angels, they lose to the Guardians 3-2. Angels Radio AM 830. Thank you for that courtesy on that call.
4: Shout out to Joe Adell. But that's got to be one of the worst feelings, man. To have a home run robbed like that. I mean, that's got to just be one of the more demoralizing feelings after getting a hold of a ball like that.
0: Yeah, you think it's on its way out, and it's not on its way out. It's on its way out until it's brought all the way back. How about the Braves and the Cubs? Watch a little bit of this one earlier today. Bottom of the fifth, this happened.
10: And he hits it high and deep to right field. Way back to right. Look out of the chop house. Here it comes. It's a two-run home run. His first as a Brave. And the Braves take the lead here in the fifth inning. Make it 4-2 Atlanta on the long ball by Mike Yastrzemski.
2: Nothing can stop me. I'm all the way up.
0: 680 the score on the call right there. The Braves get the dub 5-2 over the Cubs. And I know Bobby Cox was honored a lot in this one. So a big win right there for the Braves.
4: You can make the case as that's the 1-2 teams in baseball right now. Big win for Atlanta.
0: Yeah, that was a really big win. They're now 29-13 on the season. Also, the Phillies got the 2-0 victory over the Red Sox as well. So a big night in baseball on the diamond. Sports Center All Night with Jay Reynolds is up next.
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28: Edwards floater, no good from the free throw line. Rebounded by Wembanyama. Castle drives the lane, flips outside. Wemby three, yep! Victor Wembanyama!
27: A Stanley Cup playoff doubleheader.
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9: Here's the 3-1, and this is hit high in the air. This ball's hit deep as well into right field. Joe Adell jumps up, and he makes the catch. He might have taken a home run away from him right there.
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31: 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In the wings, the Oklahoma City Thunder. Team that has 8 wins and 8 postseason games this spring. They're into the Western Conference Finals, now awaiting an opponent. It'll be either the Timberwolves or the Spurs. They split their first 4. Minnesota, of course, taking game 4 with the Spurs playing without Victor Wembanyama after his first half ejection. Series tied 2-2 heading into Tuesday's game 5, and the Spurs had Wemby back on the court.
28: 8 minutes to go, first quarter, 15-9 Spurs. San Antonio with it, dribbling Castle at the top, looking at Victor, gives it to Wembanyama with 7 to shoot, drives hard, windmills it home. And a timeout called by Chris Finch as Wemby has come to play in game 5. He's got 9 of the Spurs 17. Rebounded by Wembanyama. He's already got 5 boards and 13 points here in the first 6 minutes. Wemby into the lane, doubled, pass outside to Castle. Castle drives the lane, flips outside. Wemby 3. Yep! Victor Wembanyama, 16 points, and we haven't even played 6 minutes of game 5.
31: Wembanyama 6 for 8 from the field. 2 for 3 on three-pointers and scoring 18 points in that opening quarter. Spurs built an 18-point lead in the first half. They led by a dozen at the break. Timberwolves made their run. They opened the third quarter on a 14-2 run, tie the game at 61. Then The Spurs at the Afterburners.
28: Here's Edwards with it on top. Between the legs dribble. Gobert sets the screen. Lost the dribble. Got on the deck. Got it. Pass it out, but nobody's there. Turns it over. Here's Keldon Johnson against Reed. Finger rolls it in. Turnover to points for San Antonio. Up 14.
0: Luke Cornette with a good double team in the end, man.
28: Here's Randle using his girth. Getting deep. Gives it to Gobert. Had a

0: thought that we played with appropriate fear, discipline, execution, physicality, poise. And I thought we had it from an array of people tonight, and it was really good to see, and we needed everybody because at different moments of the game, different guys stepped up.
1: And they're doing it all. One win away from the Western Conference Finals now with relatively little playoff experience.
0: I think that our team has been in, even in these playoffs, a lot of different situations, and we play without Victor, and Victor's come back, you know, while missing a game or part of a game. And I think our group is very secure with where we're at and who they are. And I think when you have that with the level of fearlessness, you know, you may be lacking in some things like experience or in reference points in terms of what you're walking through, but we're very comfortable with who we are and where we're at. And we're going to continue to just try to lean into our habits and our you know, execution that we go over every day, and things about being connected and together.
1: Third time in Spurs franchise history, they've won at least two straight playoff games at home by at least 25. Victor Wembanyama, third youngest player in NBA history with at least 25 points, 15 rebounds, and 5 assists in a playoff game. He's just over 22 years old. Wembanyama, first player in NBA postseason history to record 27 points, 17 rebounds, 5 assists, 3 blocks, and a couple of three-pointers as well. Dylan Harper had a dozen points and 10 rebounds in his 25 minutes off the bench.
2: Minnesota fought back early third quarter, tied the game. How'd you guys turn it around?
3: Just our intensity. I mean, not giving up on the plays, being ourselves, and just sticking to the game plan. That was the biggest part. So today, you know, obviously, a great Timberwolves team, they're going to climb back into games, and we've got to figure out ways how to end it right there when going that run.
4: Dylan, I've given up trying to convince you that you're a rookie. You don't think you are. You don't play like a rookie.
3: I'm not.
4: You're doing a heck of a job. When did you know you were going to play? Because we kept checking the injury report all day, and they had you and De'Aaron Fox listed as questionable. When did you feel strong enough to go at it?
3: I went through my little vitamin first when I first got to the gym, did some exercise in the back. And I mean, it's playoff basketball, my first ever playoff. I think some series I have it for me to sit out today. So, I mean, I just wanted to come out here and just bounce back from last game.
4: Well, the thing that really impresses me, you know, people talk about your scoring, you bring the ball up, you make the passes, you go in and dunk the ball. I love your defense because you're playing some of the best players in the league. You don't back down, you make them work.
3: I mean, I think that's a testament. Oh, go first, go! Whoa!
4: Yeah, exactly.
3: I think that's just a testament to, I mean, my determination and how competitive I am. I mean, I'm not going to let anyone, no matter who it is, kind of just try to punk me. You know, I'm going to try to go out there, compete, and hold my own. So, I mean, defense was a big thing coming into the NBA that I just wanted to prove to the world.
2: Number two pick. So happy you got to this atmosphere, man. You came here at the right time. Go enjoy it.
3: Yes, sir. Thank you.
1: Dylan Harper with our NBA on ESPN Radio crew, Mark Kastischer and P.J. Carlissimo. After the Spurs take Game 5 and take a 3-2 series lead, Wolves dropping to 2-3 when Anthony Edwards scores at least 20 points this postseason. By contract, the Wolves are 3-1 in games where he plays and scores fewer than 20 this postseason. And this one just got away from Minnesota in the second half there. Coach Chris Finch.
5: We went away from what was working, and then, our defense was just cratered. We gave up 30 points, I think, in the last 6 minutes of the third quarter. A lot of it was just ball contained stuff. Offensively, we found stuff that was working. Then we just started breaking off plays, that's my job. I got to get us back on track. That's on me.
1: Ultimately, a 29-point loss for the Wolves as the Spurs are a win away from the conference finals. Now, ESPN analyst Danny Green.
6: I loved it, man, and that's what I expected from him. That's what everybody expected from him. And I think he had a lot of that extra energy saved up from missing, Game 4 in Minnesota. So he came out like a, bullet out of a cannon, or however you want to call it, and was just filled with a lot of adrenaline. And he got his guys and his troops behind him to have 21-11 and a half, 16 points in like the first 6 minutes. Unheard of. It was an unbelievable performance, but he's nothing short of amazing. And he kept that going throughout the whole game. So I love the fact that he came with that mindset. He also instilled in his others. They weren't satisfied. Even though when they were up double digits, they made sure they kept their foot on the gas and showed a lot of maturity.
1: Wembanyama, De'Aaron Fox, Stephon Castle, first.

0: Spurs trio with at least 15 points, 5 assists in a playoff game since 2019. Spurs have a 3-2 series lead, Game 5 Friday at Minnesota. Must win for Minnesota. The Spurs could advance to face Oklahoma City in the Western Conference Finals with a win. You'll hear it here on ESPN Radio on Friday. Right now, SportsCenter all night.
1: And that'll do it. And the season comes to an end. The Oklahoma City Thunder eliminate the Lakers.
2: And we're not good enough right now.
1: And now the questions begin.
3: Oh, yeah.
4: I don't think this is his last year.
5: I don't know what the future holds for me, obviously.
0: Mentioned the winner of the Spurs-Wolves series will meet the Thunder in the conference finals. Oklahoma City with back-to-back sweeps. They are 8-0 this postseason. On the losing side of that sweep on Monday, the team sent home for the summer, that would be the LA Lakers. And now the looming question, was it the last we've seen of LeBron James? He and the team, looking back on how things went this season, ESPN's Dave McMenamin.
6: Looking back at the season, they said there was some deal of pride by getting to the second round and playing the defending champs close at some point all four games of the sweep, but no satisfaction because this is a team that expects championships year in, year out. Now, as for the relationship with LeBron James, that's lasted 8 years now, the longest stint James has played consecutively with any of the franchise that he's played for in the NBA, Pelinka made it quite clear that the Lakers want LeBron back.
7: He's given so much to his teammates, to this organization. And the thing we want to do more than anything else is honor him back. And I think the first order of business there is allowing him to spend the time he needs to decide what his next step are. Does he want to play another year in the NBA? Of course, any team, including ours, would love to have LeBron James on their roster. That's a blessing in itself, just with what he does.
6: Now, Rob Pelinka also said that the Lakers have interest in bringing Austin Reeves back. He's also a free agent. He's the second longest tenured Laker after LeBron James. He said that we'd love for his odyssey to continue with the purple and gold. But the work continues. Rob Pelinka is getting on a plane, fly to Chicago for the NBA combine that's going on right now. The Lakers have the 25th pick in the upcoming NBA draft. And Pelinka said, we'd love to get a player like A.J. Mitchell, who was a second-round draft pick for the Thunder and was a major player in the second-round victory that OKC had over L.A.
8: How would you describe what's going on in the organization to maximize LeBron James' window here if he decides to stay?
6: I mean, really, it's about maximizing LeBron and Luka Doncic and Austin Reeves with the type of role players that will allow their skill set to thrive. So you need to have shooters that will space the floor out and give them driving lanes to attack the paint. You need to have big men who can be a threat of verticality around the rims you can throw lobs to. You need defensive players that can turn defensive steals, deflections, long defensive rebounds into offensive opportunities at the other end. JJ Redick said it pretty simply today. We need some more guys who can quite simply pass, dribble, shoot. So there's some fundamentals that they're in search of beyond just making sure they get those stars back in Laker uniform.
0: And as the Lakers look ahead to next season, will LeBron James be on that roster? Gut feeling from ESPN analyst Danny Green?
4: I don't think he knows. None of us have any idea. He's going to go with what is presented to him and what's on the table. But my gut is telling me he's going to end up back in Cleveland. And that's only because I think the Lakers organization wants to move forward and build around Luka. And I mean, I think they want to keep LeBron James. And I think his heart wants to be in L.A. But they don't have enough money to keep him and company. And Austin Reeves and Rui Hachimura, like, they have some of the best free agents on their roster right now. So if they want LeBron James at a discount, which I don't see him taking that big of a discount, rightfully shouldn't, because of his production, even at 40 years old, he's one of the best players in the world. I just don't see them offering that type of contract, and I think Cleveland will kind of give him whatever he wants.
0: Front office is busy at work as they head to the postseason. Another note from the NBA, Daryl Morey out as president of basketball operations with the Sixers. They are keeping Nick Nurse as their coach. The Sixers, though, making the announcement in a statement Tuesday night. Bob Myers, president of sports for Harris Blitzer Sports and Entertainment, will lead the search for the new head executive in Philly. SportsCenter all night, ESPN Radio to the ice. Like the Spurs and Wolves, the Golden Knights and Ducks went into Tuesday with their series tied 2-2. Vegas and Anaheim then finished three periods tied 2-2. To overtime.
2: Jack Eichel dealing with a bouncing puck in front. Eichel finds it right circle. He goes to the bottom of the circle. He threw it across. They score!
0: Sports 98-9, 3-2 the final. Golden Knights take a 3-2 series lead as well. Pavel Dorofeyev, first career overtime goal.
3: Well, they call him Pavel Skorofiev for a reason. Two goals tonight, none bigger than the overtime game winner. How deep did you guys have to dig to get this win tonight?
9: Yeah, I mean, we had a pretty good game all overall. Just get tied up in the third, get the lead. Unfortunately, couldn't have done in the third, but we found a way in our OT.
3: What was the discussion like in that intermission before overtime as you came out here? The discussion and the mentality.
9: Yeah, discussion was all positive things around. We were believing each other, and we were ready to go and get the W today.
3: I have to ask you about your buddy Tomáš Hertl as well. He was struggling for so long to get on the board. Back-to-back games now that he's scored goals. How happy are you for him?
9: Oh, yeah. I mean, we need him, and he step up at the most important time. So good for him. Hopefully, he'll keep it going.
0: Dorofeyev had two goals. Jack Eichel assisting on both of them. Golden Knights take the 3-2 series lead. Game 6 Thursday in Anaheim. There's another series that's now best of three. That's next. SportsCenter All Night continues. It's ESPN Radio.
10: 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The Cleveland Cavaliers and Detroit Pistons have both taken care of home court. 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
2: 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On the ice, Eastern Conference Game 4, Sabres, Canadiens. Canadiens taking a 2-1 series lead into Game 4. Buffalo responding.
3: Dangle to an open space. Thompson turns. Bottom of the circle. Here's a play in front. Backhand scores. Great feed for Benson in front. And Zach Benson gets the goal to put the Buffalo Sabres on top 3-2 on the power play. Rink-wide pass. They'll cut to the middle of the ice with 13 seconds to center with 12 seconds. Hudson down the left wall. Middle of the ice taken away. Sabres clear it with 7 seconds. That'll get into the Montreal zone. Buffalo tied this series.
2: WGR 550. Sabres win it 3-2. The series is tied 2-2. Sabres 2-for-4 on the power play in the game. They're now 5-for-16 with a man advantage in the series after going 1-for-24 in round one against Boston. 8 of their 11 games so far this postseason decided by one goal. Series tied at 2, the pivotal game 5 coming up on Thursday in Buffalo. SportsCenter All Night, ESPN Radio to Baseball. Top two records in the National League facing each other in Atlanta. Braves, Cubs at Truist Park. Chicago scoring a pair in the top of the fourth, but the Braves answer in the bottom of the fifth.
4: And he hits it high and deep to right field. Way back to right. Look out of the chop house. Here it comes. It's a two-run home run. His first as a Brave. And the Braves take the lead here in the fifth inning. Make it 4-2 Atlanta on the long ball by Mike Yastrzemski.
2: Home run, 3 RBI, 3 homer, 5-for-10, 3 homers all time against Colin Ray. 2-run homer was his first homer since last September. Braves beat the Cubs 5-2. Braves are now 29-13. Cubs are 27-15. Atlanta getting its 15th comeback win this season, most in Major League Baseball. In Houston, Mariners putting up runs and doing some significant damage with just one swing.
5: Bases loaded. Here's the pitch. Swung on. Blasted. Right field. It is high. It is deep. It is gone. Grand slam. Dom Canzone. The first of his career.
6: Leaned on it. Hit it a long way to straightaway right field. The grand salami. And the Mariners have a 4-run lead, 6-2, just like that.
2: Seattle Sports, 7:10 a.m. They go on to a 10-2 win over the Astros. Mariners have won all 6 against Houston this season. Their longest win streak to start a season against the Astros in their series history. Cal Raleigh, 2-for-4. Scored 3 times. He snaps a 38 at-bat hitless streak. Had been the longest active streak in baseball and the longest streak for a reigning Silver Slugger winner since that award was started in 1980. ESPN's Buster Olney.
7: Well, there's no question about it. He is really struggling against fastballs, especially inside fastballs. This year against four-seam fastballs, he's batting 121. With a 155 slugging percentage, opposing pitchers keep going at him with that pitch. And look, at some point, he'll have to make an adjustment, whether it's moving up on the plate the way Anthony Rizzo or Kyle Schwarber done the past, or moving off the plate. We just know this. The Mariners at some point are going to need him to get close to being what he was in 2025.
2: He did get a couple of hits on Tuesday, and the Mariners get the 10-2 win. Astros' fourth straight loss, scoring just 4 runs during the losing streak. Yankees and Orioles on Tuesday.
8: Driven out into right center field. Couser back, looking up. See ya! A 3-run home run for Grisham. And the Yankees lead 6-0.
2: Trent Grisham, 3-run homer in the third. Yankees go on to a 6-2 win over the Orioles. Heard it on the YES Network. Yankees with the win, snapping a 4-game losing streak. Had been their second longest of the season. In Pittsburgh, Pirates hosting the Rockies, and Colorado becomes the latest victim of a strong Pittsburgh start.
9: Another 3-2 pitch coming. The wind, the pitch, Struck him out looking with a changeup. Strikes out the side in order. He's got 10. Call your friends. One man has reached for the Rockies, and that was Troy Johnston in the fifth.
2: 93-7, the fan, Paul Skeens, 8 innings of 2-hit ball, 10 strikeouts. That's a season high. Fourth career game with double-digit strikeouts. First Pirates pitcher with 8 innings or more and 2 hits or fewer in consecutive outings since Doug Drabeck did it in 1990. Oh, by the way, Doug Drabeck won the Cy Young that season. Paul Skeens continuing to strike out, folks. Kyle Schwarber continuing to hit it long.
10: 2-1. Swung on, hit high in the air. It's deep right field. Going back, Abreu to the track, nearing the short wall. He's out of room. It's gone. And Kyle Schwarber has homered again. The fifth day in a row that Kyle Schwarber has gone deep. This one into the Phillies bullpen. It's 1-0 here at Fenway. Number 17 for Schwarber.
2: 17 leads Major League Baseball. Schwarber, career-long five-game home run streak. 6 homers over that five-game span. 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Phillies beat the Red Sox at Fenway 2-1. Schwarber, 17 home runs through 42 games. His most through 42 games prior to this season was 14 last season. One win away from the finals. That's next. Sports Center all night. 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
2: Jason Collins, NBA's first openly gay player, served as a global ambassador for the sport over the past decade, dying of brain cancer. He was 47. Grizzlies forward Brandon Clark dying. He was found dead in a home in the San Fernando Valley. He was 29. Golden Knights win in overtime. They go up 3-2 in their series with the Ducks. Spurs also leading their series 3-2.
0: Shot clock is off, and the sellout at Frostbank Center will come to their feet. The San Antonio Spurs, with Victor Wembanyama back after the flagrant two. Wemby delivers 27 points, 17 rebounds, and the Spurs are a win away from the conference finals, up 3-2 after a 126-97 win over the T-Wolves.
2: Spurs winning that pivotal game five. Yes, getting Victor Wembanyama back on the court.
3: I mean, it was two games ago. It's the playoffs. I'm focused. I was focused on the game today, and now I'm focusing on the game in Minnesota in 3 days. It's the playoff. We got to move on, and I got to care about my team.
4: Victor, starting with figuring out what a flagrant two was in Minnesota, what has the last 48 hours been like for you?
3: Been working with the team to come back after a loss, taking care of my body, watching film, being locked in at practice, simple as that.
5: Victor, your start tonight, how much of that was concerted, looking to get going early, and how much of that was within the flow of the way the game started?
3: I think it's super important for us, the way we started the game, because it sets the tone. Now the challenge is to do it for 48 minutes.
2: Spurs built an 18-point lead in the first half, led by a dozen at the break. Timberwolves came back, tied the game, but then the Spurs wound up winning by 29. You heard it here on ESPN Radio. Mark Kestershire, PJ Carlissimo had the call for us. Mark?
0: Jay, thank you very much. San Antonio, been a while since they've been to the conference finals. They are now one win away. PJ, Victor Wembanyama back after getting ejected from game four in a game in which San Antonio blew a fourth quarter lead. But Wemby had a tremendous game, 27, 17, 5, and 3 block shots, and they were not going to blow a fourth quarter lead tonight as San Antonio won going away.
6: No, I'll tell you what, they played so well. Six different players in double figures. I was really impressed what they got off the bench. Keldon Johnson got 21, and you could easily see why he was the sixth man of the year this year. Dylan Harper continues to not play like a rookie. Kesty, how about quietly Dylan Harper with another double-double? 12 points and 10 rebounds. It's incredible. And they put him in the game and say, go watch Anthony Edwards. I mean, it does, you know, whoever they're playing, Denny Avdia, go guard Denny Avdia. I mean, he's a rookie. He just doesn't understand he's a rookie. You wouldn't expect anything different from Ron Harper's son.
0: Think about the last amazing three picks that they've had. You get Victor Wembanyama at number one. You get Steph Castle at, what was he, four? And then Dylan Harper at number two. And that's how they have rebuilt this team. That's one win away from getting a chance to face OKC in the Western Finals.
6: Yeah, I'll tell you what. Brian Wright, the general manager, does such a great job, as does Mitch Johnson and his staff with these guys. But when you look at the draft guys, and I feel so happy. You know, I still have obviously a little bit of a soft spot for San Antonio, but you got Devin Vassell, who's been here and never got a chance to play in the playoffs. You know, people forget he was the number 11 pick back in 2020 by San Antonio. And we talked about Keldon Johnson. He was the number 29 pick in 19. There's a lot of guys who were drafted later, and then when they struggled through a couple of years. Meantime, this is the 50th year for the San Antonio Spurs. They've been in the playoffs 40 times. It's not like there's been a lot of lean years, but when there was, they took advantage of the draft.
0: Well, the six straight postseasons they missed until this year was a franchise record in the negative side because they've been so good since entering the NBA.
6: Well, that's balancing the record they had for 22 consecutive winning seasons, the most in NBA history.
0: And five championships over that reign. All right, so Minnesota's up against it again. They're going home, though, for a game six to try to force a seventh game.
6: I would not kick any dirt at all on the Minnesota Timberwolves. This team just competes too much. Any team with Anthony Edwards, if they're close in a game, he can deliver. We saw him do that for 16 points in the fourth quarter of game four. The Spurs have got their work cut out for them to get this fourth win to earn the right to play in the Western Conference Finals against OKC. And don't forget, the team that was in the Western Conference Finals the last 2 years, that's who stands in their way, the Minnesota Timberwolves.
0: These teams will get an extra day of rest, 2 days off before Game 6, Friday in Minneapolis, a game you will hear as part of an ESPN Radio doubleheader on Friday night. Tonight in San Antonio, the Spurs go up 3-2. They beat Minnesota 126-97. For PJ Carlesimo, I'm Mark Kestisher right here on your home for the NBA, ESPN Radio, and the ESPN app. Let's go back to our pal Jay Reynolds in the studio.
2: All right, Kesty, yes, the winner of the series will get the Thunder in the Western Conference Finals, Game 6, Friday at Minnesota. Part of that doubleheader you mentioned, must win for Minnesota. 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In the East, the Knicks are in the Conference Finals, awaiting either the Pistons or the Cavs. That series is tied 2-2, Game 5 on Wednesday. And as for the confidence level right now in the Cavaliers, ESPN analyst Danny Green.
7: I'm not as confident as I was to start the series. They haven't been a great road team. They've been struggling. Night and day, Donovan was great for them the other night in the third quarter. So I don't know. And it's unfortunate they don't have home court advantage. And for them, they need it because they're not the same team. You know, the turnovers, James Harden, the others, you know, we know it's kind of a thing, right, where home crowd gets a +4 advantage or support from your fans. But you can't be this bad on the road. So watching how they perform on the road, I'm not that confident that they'll get out of this series as I was before the series started. But I think this will go 7, and Game 7 might be a toss-up. They might be able to get that first road win in Game 7.
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9: I've never been a third option in my life. And then have to step back into the role that I've been accustomed. That was pretty cool for me.
10: I think we're watching probably the greatest player all around that the game has ever seen.
2: Lakers swept in this round by the aforementioned Thunder. The season is over for LA, and now decision time for LeBron James. Does he play next season? If so, where? Lakers general manager Rob Pelinka.
11: I think in terms of LeBron, we probably haven't seen a player that has honored the game to the extent that he's honored the game. He's given so much to his teammates, to this organization. And the thing we want to do more than anything else is honor him back. And I think the first order of business there is allowing him to spend the time he needs to decide what his next step are. Does he want to play another year in the NBA? And that'll be, as he said to you guys last night, family time. I think time with his inner circle. And we just want to honor that for him. Of course, any team, including ours, would love to have LeBron James on their roster. That's a blessing in itself, just with what he does.
2: As for where that any team should be, to the guys at PTI.
25: All right, Wilbon, where should LeBron play next season?
26: Interesting you asked me that question today, Tony. As I sit here, yes, my hometown, Chicago, has nothing to do with him playing in Chicago. But this is ground zero for all things futuristic about the NBA. All those people that you accused of tanking, they're all assembled here to look at the prospects, the great prospects, starting with A.J. DeBanza, going all the way right down the list. And so LeBron is the talk, one of the high-up topics is LeBron and where he's going to play. And so many people are suggesting Cleveland, but also you hear some people suggest the Warriors. He could go and have a wonderfully charismatic old man team. He could be at the center of that with Steph and Draymond and Jimmy Butler and Steve Kerr coaching? Come on now.
25: Yeah.
26: I would love to see that team. I would root for that team. I don't know if they could play enough games to be any good or be standing by the time they got to mid-April, but who wouldn't want to see that? I would.
25: So at this stage in his career, LeBron is still a great player at 41. He's an all-NBA player at 41. He truly is. He can make a mediocre team good. He can make a good team great. He can make a very good team truly great. I know that people will talk about Cleveland. I know that people will talk about the Knicks as well.
26: Yeah,
25: people will
26: talk
25: maybe they can do something with the Lakers and convince them to stay. I don't know about that. And I find the Warriors thing intriguing in this regard. They're old. They would be really old. They would be the equivalent in basketball of you and I on this show. But here's what people need to... The hardest thing for them will be to actually make the playoffs.
26: Yeah.
25: If they make the playoffs, they don't play back-to-back.
26: That's right.
25: there's a difference there. An older team not having to play back-to-back can win a championship. But can they get there to begin with? Because the NBA schedule is tough. I have no idea where he should play, where he will play, but I am absolutely confident that everybody should want him. Because he's not great for 41. He's still great.
26: He's still great, and he's had games to prove that, including in the playoffs. Tony, I don't care about the Lakers anymore. Fine. They're not going to threaten anybody. Because they can't go out and get people who make enough money and are good enough to make a difference in the Western Conference. But if he goes to Golden State, you know what that would be like? It would be like a modern-day Harlem Globetrotters. But I mean the Globetrotters for real. Not the Globetrotter clown princes of basketball. No, the real right. Globetrotters. Like, who wouldn't want to watch them, particularly in the spring, if they could get to the playoffs? And then there would be no seat available or empty to pay to watch them if they got together. It'd be
25: fabulous. Let me point out one thing.
26: What?
25: Before you turn it over to other people, let me point out one thing. Steve Kerr coached him in the Olympics. They know each other.
26: Yes.
25: That's going to work.
26: And they've all been rivals. Jimmy Butler, Draymond, Steph, LeBron, they've all been rivals. They know what each other does. They respect each other, even for the times when they hated each other. This should be like mandated. The league should pull people into a room and say, here's what we're going to do on three.
25: Yeah.
26: Break. That's it. Back to you.
2: 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L.A. Dodgers, four straight losses.
12: And just like that, we got a tie ball game.
13: Right-handed batter. And he swings and he hammers one. High and deep, left center, on its way. Adios, pelota. Two pitches in a row have been launched out of Dodgers Stadium.
2: John Miller, KNBR, Giants, a 6-2 win over the Dodgers as L.A. loses a fourth straight game. Shohei Ohtani's been struggling. He did go 2-for-4 with a solo home run, his seventh homer of the season, snapping an 11-game drought without a home run. The offensive struggles have been real. ESPN's Buster Olney.
14: This is not new for Ohtani. His balance is off. You think about what he's doing in the month of May so far. Just 4-for-36, a 111 batting average with 10 strikeouts. And what you see in his plate appearances is him chasing a lot of stuff, especially down low. And in the past, when Ohtani has felt off balance like this, you see him go out and take batting practice on the field. You know, typically he takes batting practice inside, but yesterday he went outside again. If you remember during the playoffs last year, he was struggling, took BP outside, and 2 days later hit three homers in the game. So we'll see if that turns him around.
2: Hit one home run, but it comes in the loss to the Giants on Tuesday. Rangers, a 7-4 win over the Diamondbacks. Rays went extra innings with the Blue Jays.
15: Swinging a ground ball in right field, a base hit for Taylor Walls. That'll score Mullins, the automatic runner. Taylor Walls comes through. The Rays are back in front. 6-5 here in the 10th. Swinging a high fly ball deep to center. Driving back Barshow. Still back toward the track. Reaches, bangs into the wall, and makes the catch. Tagging his Walls, he will score, but Dalton Varsho just took away another run off the board. Aranda gets the sac fly, his league-leading 33rd RBI, and it's now a 7-5 Rays lead in the 10th.
2: 620 WDAE Rays hang on for the 7-6 win in Toronto. Rays 16-2 in their last 18. Best record in baseball over that span. Brewers putting together a 5-game win streak.
16: The right-hander, 3-2 pitch. Grounded fair inside the bag, down into the left field corner. That'll score both of them. The left fielder, Laureano, finally gets to it, throws it in, Terangs at second with a wrong-way two-run double.
2: WTMJ Brewers, a 6-4 win over the Padres, 5 straight wins, the longest active streak in baseball and their longest win streak of the season. Can you survive 18 with a blister? That's next. SportsCenter All Night continues. It's ESPN Radio.
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14: 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Blisters, not necessarily in the sun unless you got your shoes off. The eyes of the golf world are on Philly this week for the PGA Championship, but south of the eyes is that pinky toe. That's been an issue for Rory McIlroy. Here's our Jeff Darlington.
15: He did tee off on number one, and he got through number three. But on the fourth tee, after taking his shoe off for the second time in those three holes, he decided that he wanted to go back in. And it was the blister that plagued him throughout this weekend at the Truist Championship. Now, it is a blister underneath the nail of his right pinky toe. And he did say this past Sunday that it was causing him pain and was causing him some problems. But he said it wasn't an excuse for the way he was playing at the Truist Championship. Now, fast forward to this point, he was able to get three holes in. He arrived here on site today. So that's really the only practice that he's been able to get in on this course, which is generally new to him. He did play here once a few weeks ago, but it will be important for him to find some time to practice. Now, I'm told that he was in the Champions locker room here at one point, trying on a multiple different pairs of shoes to try to find something that's more comfortable, something that works. So Rory McIlroy, something maybe not to worry about, but something certainly worth monitoring.
14: Blisters, certainly annoying, painful if you're trying to walk 18. Andy North is a two-time U.S. Open champ.
16: It's not that big a deal. Any player who's ever played on this tour has blisters. It happens. You get a pair of shoes that don't fit quite properly, or a little thing in your sock, or something happens. He'll get something that works. You tape it up. You go out and play. Once you get playing, obviously this is a golf course that has got some hills on it. So if you get sideways going on, walking across the hills, sometimes that will help rub a little bit more. But I don't think it's that big a deal. And he did get up here a couple weeks ago. I think that's really important. He came in 2 weeks ago and played. That's the reason you do that, in case something happens.
17: What must he do, let's say, in the next 24 hours to get out here and practice?
16: Well, I think if he decides he doesn't want to go and walk around and practice much tomorrow, I don't think it's that big a deal. If he can get on the greens, that's the most important thing. This is a golf course that fits his eye really, really well. There's clumps of bunkers on every hole that he has the length to carry over most of them, and it really gives him a huge advantage going forward.
14: First round of the PGA Championship coming up on Thursday. Coverage on ESPN. Right now, SportsCenter All Night. Back to baseball.
18: Hammered to right field. Is it going to stay in the park or is it going to get out? Oh, it's out! It's into the bullpen of the A's. And Weatherholt has just hit his eighth home run of the year. And the Cardinals now lead 6-3 on Weatherholt's big fly.
14: They'd win it 6-4. Cardinals Radio Network. Cardinals 14-7 mark on the road this season, tied for the for second most road wins in baseball behind the Braves. Mets, Tigers.
19: The 1-0. So we got a rip through the right side. First big league hit for A.J. Ewing. It goes all the way to the wall. Beatty around second, heading for third. They're going to wave him in. Perez fires in. Beatty's on the way. He scores. Triple for A.J. Ewing. 7-2 Mets. What a night. And what an introduction for A.J. Ewing.
14: 880 ESPN New York. Mets go on to a 10-2 win over the Tigers. He goes 1-for-2, 3 walks, 2 RBI in that big league debut. 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
18: How good is that? Are you not entertained?
13: Number 5.
14: Spurs take pivotal Game 5 in their series with the Wolves. Victor Wembanyama missing most of Game 4, that loss. But he was quick to announce his presence in Game 5.
20: 8 minutes to go, first quarter. 15-9 Spurs. San Antonio with it. Dribbling Castle at the top, looking at Victor. Gives it to Wembanyama with 7 to shoot. Drives hard. Windmills it home. And a timeout called by Chris Finch as Wemby has come to play in Game 5. He's got 9 of the Spurs 17.
13: Number 4.
14: Baseball. Braves beating the Cubs in a matchup of the top two teams in the National League. Atlanta using the deep ball to get there. 680 the score.
18: And he hits it high and deep to right field. Way back to right. Look out of the chop house. Here it comes. It's a two-run home run. His first as a Brave. And the Braves take the lead here in the fifth inning. Make it 4-2 Atlanta on the long ball by Mike Yastrzemski.
13: Number 3.
14: White Sox edge the Royals, taking the lead with a pinch hit homer in the bottom of the eighth. ESPN 1000.
19: The pitch. Swing and a fly ball. Deep left center. It is gone! 6-5. All 3 of his home runs have come against left-handers this year.
13: Number 2.
14: Another start. Another start with double-digit strikeouts for Paul Skeens. 93-7 the fan.
19: Another 3-2 pitch coming. The wind. The pitch.
18: Struck him out looking with a changeup. Strikes out the side in order. He's got 10. Call your friends. One man has reached for the Rockies. And that was Troy Johnston in the fifth.
13: Number 1.
14: In Vegas, Golden Knights take pivotal Game 5 of their series. 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
21: Jack Eichel dealing with a bouncing puck in front. Eichel finds the right circle. He goes to the bottom of the circle. He threw it across. They score!
14: Golden Knights with their fourth comeback win this postseason. Most in the NHL, tied for third most in a single postseason in Golden Knights history. Game 6 of the series coming up on Thursday in Anaheim. Game 6 could also put the Spurs into the conference finals. because we had a return on Tuesday. That's next. Sports Center All Night continues. It's ESPN Radio.
0: All the dunks.
1: 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And he dunks it with the left hand.
0: The dimes.
1: Doncic lofts it from James. Slams it home.
0: The daggers.
1: Gilgeous Alexander open three. Bang, he got it. And the Thunder have taken the lead.
0: The NBA playoffs are on. 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
0: 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A showdown in San Antonio.
20: Edwards floater, no good from the free throw line. Rebounded by Wembanyama. Castle drives the lane, flips outside. Wemby three, yep! Victor Wembanyama!
0: A Stanley Cup playoff doubleheader.
18: Sabres take it away, can't get it out. Davidoff out in front, and there's Evans putting it just wide. Back in front, New Hook scores!
0: The sun has set in Philly.
14: I can understand why you just hope for the best when it comes to an MB. Because as a GM, you're also concerned if you don't sign him and he ends up moving on and he's good somewhere else. Well, that's your job, too.
0: What's next for King James?
36: LeBron James, I'm told, is going to take a period of time now to recalibrate and refocus and figure out exactly how he wants to move forward in his career. And it's going to consist of time away.
0: Plus, May in the majors.
37: Here's the 3-1, and this is hit high in the air. This ball's hit deep as well into right field. Joe Adell jumps up, and he makes the catch. He might have taken a home run away from him right there.
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14: 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In the wings, the Oklahoma City Thunder. Team that has 8 wins and 8 postseason games this spring. They're into the Western Conference Finals, now awaiting an opponent. It'll be either the Timberwolves or the Spurs. They split their first 4. Minnesota, of course, taking game 4 with the Spurs playing without Victor Wembanyama after his first half ejection. Series tied 2-2 heading into Tuesday's game 5, and the Spurs had Wemby back on the court.
20: 8 minutes to go, first quarter, 15-9 Spurs. San Antonio with it, dribbling Castle at the top, looking at Victor, gives it to Wembanyama with 7 to shoot, drives hard, windmills it home. And a timeout called by Chris Finch as Wemby has come to play in game 5. He's got 9 of the Spurs 17. Rebounded by Wembanyama. He's already got 5 boards and 13 points here in the first 6 minutes. Wemby into the lane, double, pass outside to Castle. Castle drives the lane, flips outside. Wemby 3. Yep. Victor Wembanyama, 16 points. And we haven't even played 6 minutes of game 5.
14: Wembanyama 6-for-8 from the field. 2-for-3 on three-pointers and scoring 18 points in that opening quarter. Spurs built an 18-point lead in the first half. They led by a dozen at the break. Timberwolves made their run. They opened the third quarter on a 14-2 run, tie the game at 61. Then the Spurs hit the afterburners.
20: Here's Edwards with it on top. Between the legs dribble. Gobert sets the screen. Lost the dribble. Got on the deck. Got it. Pass it out, but nobody's there. Turns it over. Here's Keldon Johnson against Reed. Finger rolls it in. Turnover to points for San Antonio. Up 14.
1: Luke Cornette with a good double team in the end, man.
20: Here's Randall using his girth. Getting deep. Gives it to Gobert. Had his shot blocked by Cornette. Loose ball. San Antonio's got it, and they're running. Vassell to Harper. Layup. Good. San Antonio back in front by 16. And they have re-engaged the crowd here at Frostbank Center on their feet. 100-86 Spurs. 7:45 to go. Pass to Reed. Picked. Castle against Edwards. Gets deep. Goes up and flushes. Steal and score for Castle. Timeout, Minnesota.
1: How about Stephon Castle? They're coming a little bit unglued. He dribbles through and dunks. Then he rotates up and makes his steal.

0: And I think our group is very secure with where we're at and who they are. And I think when you have that, well, it's a level of fearlessness. You know, you may be lacking in some things like experience or in reference points in terms of what you're walking through, but we're very comfortable with who we are and where we're at, and we're going to continue to just try to lean into our habits and our, you know, execution that we go over every day and things about being connected and together.
1: Third time in Spurs franchise history, they've won at least two straight playoff games at home by at least 25. Victor Wembanyama, third youngest player in NBA history with at least 25 points, 15 rebounds, and 5 assists in a playoff game. He's just over 22 years old. Wembanyama, first player in NBA postseason history to record 27 points, 17 rebounds, 5 assists, 3 blocks, and a couple of three-pointers as well. Dylan Harper had a dozen points and 10 rebounds in his 25 minutes off the bench.
2: Minnesota fought back early third quarter, tied the game. How'd you guys turn it around?
3: Just our intensity. I mean, not giving up on the plays, being ourselves, and just sticking to the game plan. That was the biggest part. So today, you know, obviously a great Timberwolves team. They're going to climb back in the games, and we've got to figure out ways how to end it right there when we're going that run.
4: Dylan, I've given up trying to convince you that you're a rookie. You don't think you are. You don't play like a rookie.
3: I'm not.
4: You're doing a heck of a job. When did you know you were going to play? Because we kept checking the injury report all day, and they had you and De'Aaron Fox listed as questionable. When did you feel strong enough to go at it?
3: I went through my little vitamin first when I first got to the gym, did some exercise in the back. And, I mean, it's playoff basketball, my first ever playoff. I think some series I have it for me to sit out today. So, I mean, I just wanted to come out here and just bounce back from last game.
4: Well, the thing that really impresses me, you know, people talk about your scoring, you bring the ball up, you make the passes, you go in and dunk the ball. I love your defense because you're playing some of the best players in the league. You don't back down. You make them work.
3: I mean, I think that's a testament. I think that's just a testament to, I mean, my determination and how competitive I am. I mean, I'm not going to let anyone, no matter who it is, kind of just try to punk me. You know, I'm going to try to go out there, compete, and hold my own. So, I mean, defense was a big thing coming into the NBA that I just wanted to prove to the world.
2: Number two pick. So happy you got to this atmosphere, man. You came here at the right time. Go enjoy it.
3: Yes, sir. Thank you.
1: Dylan Harper with our NBA on ESPN Radio crew, Mark Castasure and PJ Colosimo. After the Spurs take game 5 and take a 3-2 series lead, Wolves dropping to 2-3 when Anthony Edwards scores at least 20 points this postseason. By contract, the Wolves are 3-1 in games where he plays and scores fewer than 20 this postseason. And this one just got away from Minnesota in the second half there. Coach Chris Finch.
5: We went away from what was working, and then, our defense was just cratered. We gave up 30 points, I think, in the last 6 minutes of the third quarter. A lot of it was just ball contained stuff. Offensively, we found stuff that was working. Then we just started breaking off plays, you know, and that's my job. I got to get us back on track. That's on me.
1: Ultimately, a 29-point loss for the Wolves as the Spurs are win away from the conference finals. Now, ESPN analyst Danny Green.
6: I loved it, man, and that's what I expected from him. That's what everybody expected from him. And I think he had a lot of that extra energy saved up from missing, you know, game 4 in Minnesota. So he came out like a, you know, bullet out of a cannon, or however you want to call it, and was just filled with a lot of adrenaline. And he got his guys and his troops behind him to have 21-11 and a half, 16 points in like the first 6 minutes. Unheard of. You know, it was an unbelievable performance, but he's nothing short of amazing. And he kept that going throughout the whole game. So I love the fact that he came with that mindset. He also instilled in his others. They weren't satisfied. Even though when they were up double digits, they made sure they kept their foot on the gas and showed a lot of maturity.
1: Wembanyama, De'Aaron Fox, Stephon Castle, first Spurs trio with at least 15 points, 5 assists in a playoff game since 2019. Spurs have a 3-2 series lead, game 5 Friday at Minnesota. Must win for Minnesota. The Spurs could advance to face Oklahoma City in the Western Conference Finals with a win. You'll hear it here on ESPN Radio on Friday. Right now, SportsCenter all night.
7: And that'll do it. And the season comes to an end. The Oklahoma City Thunder eliminate the Lakers.
8: And we're not good enough right now.
7: And now the questions begin.
9: Oh, yeah.
6: I don't think this is his last year.
10: I don't know what the future holds for me, obviously.
1: Mentioned the winner of the Spurs-Wolves series will meet the Thunder.

0: In the conference finals, Oklahoma City with back-to-back sweeps. They are 8-0 this postseason. On the losing side of that sweep on Monday, the team sent home for the summer, that would be the LA Lakers. And now the looming question, was it the last we've seen of LeBron James? He and the team, looking back on how things went this season, ESPN's Dave McMenamin.
1: Looking back at the season, they said there was some deal of pride by getting to the second round and playing the defending champs close at some point all four games of the sweep, but no satisfaction because this is a team that expects championships year in, year out. Now, as for the relationship with LeBron James, that's lasted 8 years now, the longest stint James has played consecutively with any of the franchise that he's played for in the NBA, Pelinka made it quite clear that the Lakers want LeBron back.
2: He's given so much to his teammates, to this organization, and the thing we want to do more than anything else is honor him back. And I think the first order of business there is allowing him to spend the time he needs to decide what his next step are. Does he want to play another year in the NBA? Of course, any team, including ours, would love to have LeBron James on their roster. That's a blessing in itself, just with what he does.
1: Now, Rob Pelinka also said that the Lakers have interest in bringing Austin Reeves back. He's also a free agent. He's the second longest tenured Laker after LeBron James. He said that we'd love for his odyssey to continue with the purple and gold. But the work continues. Rob Pelinka is getting on a plane, fly to Chicago for the NBA combine that's going on right now. The Lakers have the 25th pick in the upcoming NBA draft. And Pelinka said, we'd love to get a player like A.J. Mitchell, who was a second-round draft pick for the Thunder and was a major player in the second-round victory that OKC had over L.A.
3: How would you describe what's going on in the organization to maximize LeBron James' window here if he decides to stay?
1: I mean, really, it's about maximizing LeBron and Luka Doncic and Austin Reeves with the type of role players that will allow their skill set to thrive. So you need to have shooters that will space the floor out and give them driving lanes to attack the paint. You need to have big men who can be a threat of verticality around the rims you can throw lobs to. You need defensive players that can turn defensive steals, deflections, long defensive rebounds into offensive opportunities at the other end. JJ Redick said it pretty simply today. We need some more guys who can quite simply pass, dribble, shoot. So there's some fundamentals that they're in search of beyond just making sure they get those stars back in Laker uniform.
0: And as the Lakers look ahead to next season, will LeBron James be on that roster? Gut feeling from ESPN analyst Danny Green?
4: I don't think he knows. None of us have any idea. He's going to go what is presented to him and what's on the table. But my gut is telling me he's going to end up back in Cleveland. And that's only because I think the Lakers organization wants to move forward and build around Luka. And I mean, I think they want to keep LeBron James, and I think his heart wants to be in LA, but they don't have enough money to keep him and company and Austin Reeves and Rui Hachimura. Like, they have some of the best free agents on their roster right now. So if they want LeBron James at a discount, which I don't see him taking that big of a discount, rightfully shouldn't, because of his production, even at 40 years old, he's one of the best players in the world. I just don't see them offering that type of contract, and I think Cleveland will kind of give him whatever he wants.
0: Front offices busy at work as they head to the postseason. Another note from the NBA, Daryl Morey out as president of basketball operations with the Sixers. They are keeping Nick Nurse as their coach. The Sixers, though, making the announcement in a statement Tuesday night. Bob Myers, president of sports for Harris Blitzer Sports and Entertainment, will lead the search for the new head executive in Philly. SportsCenter all night, ESPN Radio to the ice. Like the Spurs and Wolves, the Golden Knights and Ducks went into Tuesday with their series tied 2-2. Vegas and Anaheim then finished three periods tied 2-2. To overtime.
5: Jack Eichel dealing with a bouncing puck in front. Eichel finds a right circle. He goes to the bottom of the circle. He threw it across. They score!
0: Fox Sports 98.9, 3-2 the final. Golden Knights take a 3-2 series lead as well. Pavel Dorofeyev, first career overtime goal.
6: Well, they call him Pavel Scorofeyev for a reason. Two goals tonight, none bigger than the overtime game winner. How deep did you guys have to dig to get this win tonight?
7: Yeah, I mean, we had a pretty good game all overall. Just get tied up in the third, get the lead. Unfortunately, couldn't have done in the third, but we found a way in the OT.
6: What was the discussion like in that intermission before overtime as you came out here? The discussion and the mentality.
7: Yeah, discussion was all positive things around. We were believing each other, and we were ready to go and get the W today.
6: I have to ask you about your buddy Tomáš Hertl as well. He was struggling for so long to get on the board. Back-to-back games now that he scored goals. How happy are you for him?
7: Oh, yeah. I mean, we need him, and he step up at the most important time. So good for him. Hopefully, he'll keep it going.
0: Dorofeyev had two goals. Jack Eichel assisting on both of them. Golden Knights take the 3-2 series lead. Game 6 Thursday in Anaheim. There's another series that's now best of three. That's next. SportsCenter All Night continues. It's ESPN Radio.
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0: 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On the ice, Eastern Conference Game 4, Sabres, Canadiens. Canadiens taking a 2-1 series lead into Game 4. Buffalo responding.
20: Dangled to an open space. Thompson turns. Bottom of the circle. Here's a play in front. Backhand scores. Great feed for Benson in front. And Zach Benson gets the goal to put the Buffalo Sabres on top 3-2 on the power play. Rink-wide pass. They'll cut to the middle of the ice with 13 seconds to center with 12 seconds. Hudson down the left wall. Middle of the ice taken away. Sabres clear it with 7 seconds. That'll get into the Montreal zone. Buffalo's tied this series.
0: WGR 550. Sabres win it 3-2. The series is tied 2-2. Sabres 2-for-4 on the power play in the game. They're now 5-for-16 with a man advantage in the series after going 1-for-24 in round one against Boston. 8 of their 11 games so far this postseason decided by one goal. Series tied at 2, the pivotal game 5 coming up on Thursday in Buffalo. SportsCenter All Night, ESPN Radio to Baseball. Top two records in the National League facing each other in Atlanta. Braves, Cubs at Truist Park. Chicago scoring a pair in the top of the fourth, but the Braves answer in the bottom of the fifth.
21: And he hits it high and deep to right field. Way back to right. Look out of the chop house. Here it comes. It's a two-run home run. His first as a Brave. And the Braves take the lead here in the fifth inning. Make it 4-2 Atlanta on the long ball by Mike Yastrzemski.
0: Home run, 3 RBI, 3 homer, 5-for-10, 3 homers all time against Colin Ray. 2-run homer was his first homer since last September. Braves beat the Cubs 5-2. Braves are now 29-13. Cubs are 27-15. Atlanta getting its 15th comeback win this season, most in Major League Baseball. In Houston, Mariners putting up runs and doing some significant damage with just one swing.
22: Bases loaded. Here's the pitch. Swung on. Blasted. Right field. It is high. It is deep. It is gone. Grand slam. Dom Canzone. The first of his career.
23: Leaned on it. Hit it a long way to straightaway right field. The grand salami. And the Mariners have a 4-run lead, 6-2, just like that.
0: Seattle Sports, 7:10 a.m. They go on to a 10-2 win over the Astros. Mariners have won all 6 against Houston this season. Their longest win streak to start a season against the Astros in their series history. Cal Raleigh, 2-for-4. Scored 3 times. He snaps a 38 at-bat hitless streak. Had been the longest active streak in baseball and the longest streak for a reigning Silver Slugger winner since that award was started in 1980. ESPN's Buster Olney.
24: Well, there's no question about it. He is really struggling against fastballs, especially inside fastballs. This year against four-seam fastballs, he's batting 121 with a 155 slugging percentage. Opposing pitchers keep going at him with that pitch. And look, at some point, he'll have to make an adjustment, whether it's moving up on the plate the way Anthony Rizzo or Kyle Schwarber have done in the past, or moving off the plate. We just know this. The Mariners at some point are going to need him to get close to being what he was in 2025.
0: He did get a couple of hits on Tuesday, and the Mariners get the 10-2 win. Astros' fourth straight loss, scoring just 4 runs during the losing streak. Yankees and Orioles on Tuesday.
25: Driven out into right center field. Couser back. Looking up. See ya! A 3-run home run for Grisham. And the Yankees lead 6-0.
0: Trent Grisham, three-run homer in the third. Yankees go on to a 6-2 win over the Orioles. Heard it on the YES Network. Yankees with the win, snapping a four-game losing streak. Had been their second longest of the season. In Pittsburgh, Pirates hosting the Rockies, and Colorado becomes the latest victim of a strong Pittsburgh start.
1: Another 3-2 pitch coming. The wind, the pitch.
2: Struck him out looking with a changeup. Strikes out the side in order. He's got 10. Call your friends. One man has reached for the Rockies, and that was Troy Johnston in the fifth.
0: 93-7, the fan, Paul Skeens, 8 innings of 2-hit ball, 10 strikeouts. That's a season high. Fourth career game with double-digit strikeouts. First Pirates pitcher with 8 innings or more and 2 hits or fewer in consecutive outings since Doug Drabeck did it in 1990. Oh, by the way, Doug Drabeck won the Cy Young that season. Paul Skeens continuing to strike out, folks. Kyle Schwarber continuing to hit it long.
3: 2-1. Swung on, hit high in the air. It's deep right field. Going back, Abreu to the track, nearing the short wall. He's out of room. It's gone. And Kyle Schwarber has homered again. The fifth day in a row that Kyle Schwarber has gone deep. This one into the Phillies bullpen. It's 1-0 here at Fenway. Number 17 for Schwarber.
0: 17 leads Major League Baseball. Schwarber, career-long five-game home run streak. 6 homers over that five-game span. Sports Radio 94 WIP. Phillies beat the Red Sox at Fenway 2-1. Schwarber, 17 home runs through 42 games. His most through 42 games prior to this season was 14 last season. One win away from the finals. That's next. 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
0: Jason Collins, NBA's first openly gay player, served as a global ambassador for the sport over the past decade, dying of brain cancer. He was 47. Grizzlies forward Brandon Clark dying. He was found dead in a home in the San Fernando Valley. He was 29. Golden Knights win in overtime. They go up 3-2 in their series with the Ducks. Spurs also leading their series 3-2.
13: Shot clock is off, and the sellout at Frostbank Center will come to their feet. The San Antonio Spurs, with Victor Wembanyama back after the flagrant two. Wemby delivers 27 points, 17 rebounds, and the Spurs are a win away from the conference finals, up 3-2 after a 126-97 win over the T-Wolves.
0: Spurs winning that pivotal game five. Yes, getting Victor Wembanyama back on the court.
14: I mean, it was 2 games ago. It's the playoffs. I'm focused. I was focused on the game today, and now I'm focusing on the game in Minnesota in 3 days. It's the playoff. We got to move on, and I got to care about my team.
15: Victor, starting with figuring out what a flagrant two was in Minnesota, what has the last 48 hours been like for you?
14: Been working with the team to come back after a loss, taking care of my body, watching film, being locked in at practice, simple as that.
16: Victor, your start tonight, how much of that was concerted, looking to get going early, and how much of that was within the flow of the way the game started?
14: I think it's super important for us, the way we started the game, because it sets the tone. Now the challenge is to do it for 48 minutes.
0: Spurs built an 18-point lead in the first half, led by a dozen at the break. Timberwolves came back, tied the game, but then the Spurs wound up winning by 29. You heard it here on ESPN Radio. Mark Kestershire, PJ Carlissimo had the call for us. Mark?
13: Jay, thank you very much. San Antonio, been a while since they've been to the conference finals. They are now one win away. PJ, Victor Wembanyama back after getting ejected from game four in a game in which San Antonio blew a fourth quarter lead. But Wemby had a tremendous game, 27, 17, 5, and 3 block shots, and they were not going to blow a fourth quarter lead tonight as San Antonio won going away.
17: No, I'll tell you what, they played so well. 6 different players in double figures. I was really impressed what they got off the bench. Keldon Johnson got 21, and you could easily see why he was the sixth man of the year this year. Dylan Harper continues to not play like a rookie. Kesty, how about quietly Dylan Harper with another double-double? 12 points and 10 rebounds. It's incredible. And they put him in the game and say, go watch Anthony Edwards. I mean, it does, you know, whoever they're playing, Denny Avdija, go guard Denny Avdija. I mean, he's a rookie. He just doesn't understand he's a rookie. You wouldn't expect anything different from Ron Harper's son.
13: Think about the last amazing 3 picks that they've had. Oh. You get Victor Wembanyama at number 1. You get Steph Castle at, what was he, 4? And then Dylan Harper at number 2. And that's how they have rebuilt this team. That's one win away from getting a chance to face OKC in the Western Finals.
17: Yeah, I'll tell you what. Brian Wright, the general manager, does such a great job, as does Mitch Johnson and his staff with these guys. But when you look at the draft guys, and I feel so happy. You know, I still have obviously a little bit of a soft spot for San Antonio, but you got Devin Vassell, who's been here and never got a chance to play in the playoffs. You know, people forget he was the number 11 pick back in 2020 by San Antonio, and we talked about Keldon Johnson. He was the number 29 pick in 19. There's a lot of guys who were drafted later, and then when they struggled through a couple of years. Meantime, this is the 50th year for the San Antonio Spurs. They've been in the playoffs 40 times. It's not like there's been a lot of lean years, but when there was, they took advantage of the draft.
13: Well, the six straight postseasons they missed until this year was a franchise record in the negative side because they've been so good since entering the NBA.
17: Well, that's balancing the record they had for 22 consecutive winning seasons, the most in NBA history.
13: And five championships over that reign. All right, so Minnesota's up against it again. They're going home, though, for a game six to try to force a seventh.
17: I would not kick any dirt at all on the Minnesota Timberwolves. This team just competes too much. Any team with Anthony Edwards, if they're close in a game, he can deliver. We saw him do that for 16 points in the fourth quarter of game four. The Spurs have got their work cut out for them to get this fourth win to earn the right to play in the Western Conference Finals against OKC. And don't forget, the team that was in the Western Conference Finals the last 2 years, that's who stands in their way, the Minnesota Timberwolves.
13: These teams will get an extra day of rest, 2 days off before Game 6, Friday in Minneapolis, a game you will hear as part of an ESPN Radio doubleheader on Friday night. Tonight in San Antonio, the Spurs go up 3-2. They beat Minnesota 126-97. For PJ Carlissimo, I'm Mark Kestisher right here on your home for the NBA, ESPN Radio, and the ESPN app. Let's go back to our pal, Jay Reynolds, in the studio.
0: All right, Kesty, yes, the winner of the series will get the Thunder in the Western Conference Finals, Game 6, Friday at Minnesota. Part of that doubleheader you mentioned, must win for Minnesota. You'll hear it here on ESPN Radio. In the East, the Knicks are in the Conference Finals, awaiting either the Pistons or the Cavs. That series is tied 2-2, Game 5 on Wednesday. And as for the confidence level right now in the Cavaliers, ESPN analyst Danny Green.
1: I'm not as confident as I was to start the series. They haven't been a great road team. They've been struggling. Night and day, Donovan was great for them the other night in the third quarter. So I don't know. And it's unfortunate they don't have home court advantage. And for them, they need it because they're not the same team. You know, the turnovers, James Harden, the others, you know, we know it's kind of a thing, right, where home crowd gets the +4 advantage or support from your fans. But you can't be this bad on the road. So watching how they perform on the road, I'm not that confident that they'll get out of this series as I was before the series started. But I think this will go 7, and Game 7 might be a toss-up. They might be able to get that first road win in Game 7.
0: Cavs are 6-0 at home, 0-5 on the road. 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
3: I've never been a third option in my life. And then have to step back into the world I've been accustomed. That was pretty cool for me.
5: I think we're watching probably the greatest player all around that the game has ever seen.
0: Lakers swept in this round by the aforementioned Thunder. The season is over for LA, and now decision time for LeBron James. Does he play next season? If so, where? Lakers general manager Rob Pelinka.
6: I think in terms of LeBron, we probably haven't seen a player that has honored the game to the extent that he's honored the game. He's given so much to his teammates, to this organization. And the thing we want to do more than anything else is honor him back. And I think the first order of business there is allowing him to spend the time he needs to decide what his next step are. Does he want to play another year in the NBA? And that'll be, as he said to you guys last night, family time. I think time with his inner circle. And we just want to honor that for him. Of course, any team, including ours, would love to have LeBron James on their roster. That's a blessing in itself, just with what he does.
0: As for where that any team should be, to the guys at PTI.
7: All right, Wilbon, where should LeBron play next season?
18: Interesting you asked me that question today, Tony. As I sit here, yes, my hometown, Chicago, has nothing to do with him playing in Chicago. But this is ground zero for all things futuristic about the NBA. All those people that you accused of tanking, they're all assembled here to look at the prospects, the great prospects, starting with A.J. DeBanta going all the way right down the list. And so LeBron is the talk, one of the high-up topics is LeBron and where he's going to play. And so many people are suggesting Cleveland, but also you hear some people suggest the Warriors. He could go and have a wonderfully charismatic old man team. He could be at the center of that with Steph and Draymond and Jimmy Butler and Steve Kerr coaching. Come on now.
4: Yeah.
18: I would love to see that team. I would root for that team. I don't know if they could play enough games to be any good or be standing by the time they got to mid-April, but who wouldn't want to see that? I would.
4: So at this stage in his career, LeBron is still a great player at 41. He's an all-NBA player at 41. He truly is. He can make a mediocre team good. He can make a good team great. He can make a very good team truly great. I know that people will talk about Cleveland. I know that people will talk about the Knicks as well.
18: Yeah,
4: people will talk maybe they can do something with the Lakers and convince them to stay. I don't know about that. And I find the Warriors thing intriguing in this regard. They're old. They would be really old. They would be the equivalent in basketball of you and I on this show. But here's what people need to, the hardest thing for them will be to actually make the playoffs.
18: Yeah.
4: If they make the playoffs, they don't play back to back. So there's a difference there. An older team not having to play back to back can win a championship, but can they get there to begin with? Because the NBA schedule is tough. I have no idea where he should play, where he will play, but I am absolutely confident that everybody should want him because he's not great for 41. He's still great.
18: He's still great, and he's had games that prove that, including in the playoffs. Tony, I don't care about the Lakers anymore. Fine. They're not going to threaten anybody because they can't go out and get people who make enough money and are good enough to make a difference in the Western Conference. But if he goes to Golden State, you know what that would be like? It would be like a modern-day Harlem Globetrotters. But I mean the Globetrotters for real, not the Globetrotter, clown princes of basketball. No, the real Globetrotters. Like, who wouldn't want to watch them, particularly in the spring, if they could get to the playoffs? And then there would be no seat available or empty to pay to watch them if they got together. It'd be
4: let fabulous. Me point out one thing. Before you turn it over to other people, let me point out one thing. Steve Kerr coached him in the Olympics. They know each other.
18: Yes.
4: That's going to work. That's going to work.
18: And they've all been rivals. Jimmy Butler, Draymond, Steph, LeBron, they've all been rivals. They know what each other does. They respect each other, even for the times when they hated each other. This should be like mandated. The league should pull people into a room and say, here's what we're going to do on three.
4: Yeah.
18: Break. That's it. Back to you.
0: Decisions to be made. This summer, SportsCenter All Night, ESPN Radio. LeBron and L.A. swept in four straight losses, knocking them out of the postseason. L.A. Dodgers, four straight losses.
19: And just like that, we got a tie ball game.
20: Right-handed batter. And he swings and he hammers one. High and deep, left center, on its way. Adios, pelota. In a row have been launched out of Dodgers Stadium.
0: John Miller, KNBR, Giants a 6-2 win over the Dodgers as LA loses a fourth straight game. Shohei Ohtani's been struggling. He did go 2-for-4 with a solo home run, his seventh homer of the season, snapping an 11-game drought without a home run. The offensive struggles have been real. ESPN's Buster Olney.
21: This is not new for Ohtani. His balance is off. You think about what he's doing in the month of May so far. Just 4-for-36, a 111 batting average with 10 strikeouts. And what you see in his plate appearances is him chasing a lot of stuff, especially down low. And in the past, when Ohtani has felt off balance like this, you see him go out and take batting practice on the field. You know, typically he takes batting practice inside, but yesterday he went outside again. If you remember during the playoffs last year, he was struggling, took BP outside, and 2 days later hit three homers in the game. So we'll see if that turns him around.
0: Hit one home run, but it comes in the loss to the Giants on Tuesday. Rangers, a 7-4 win over the Diamondbacks. Rays went extra innings with the Blue Jays.
8: Swinging a ground ball in right field, a base hit for Taylor Walls. That'll score Mullins the automatic runner. Taylor Walls comes through. The Rays are back in front, 6-5 here in the 10th. Swinging a high fly ball deep to center, driving back Barshow, still back toward the track, reaches, bangs into the wall, and makes the catch. Tagging his Walls, he will score, but Dalton Varsho just took away another run off the board. Aranda gets the sack fly, his league-leading 33rd RBI, and it's now a 7-5 Rays lead in the 10th.
0: 620 WDAE Rays hang on for the 7-6 win in Toronto. Rays 16-2 in their last 18, best record in baseball over that span. Brewers putting together a five-game win streak.
9: The right-hander, 3-2 pitch. Grounded fair inside the bag, down into the left field corner. That'll score both of them. The left fielder, Laureano, finally gets to it, throws it in, Terangs at second with a wrong-way two-run double.
0: WTMJ Brewers, a 6-4 win over the Padres, five straight wins, the longest active streak in baseball and their longest win streak of the season. Can you survive 18 with a blister? That's next. SportsCenter All Night continues. It's ESPN Radio.
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0: 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Blisters, not necessarily in the sun unless you got your shoes off. The eyes of the golf world are on Philly this week for the PGA Championship, but south of the eyes is that pinky toe. That's been an issue for Rory McIlroy. Here's our Jeff Darlington.
2: He did tee off on number one, and he got through number three, but on the fourth tee, after taking his shoe off for the second time in those three holes, he decided that he wanted to go back in, and it was the blister that plagued him throughout this weekend at the Truist Championship. Now, it is a blister underneath the nail of his right pinky toe, and he did say this past Sunday that it was causing him pain and was causing him some problems, but he said it wasn't an excuse for the way he was playing at the Truist Championship. Now, fast forward to this point, he was able to get three holes, and he arrived here on site today, so that's really the only practice that he's been able to get in on this course, which is generally new to him. He did play here once a few weeks ago, but it will be important for him to find some time to practice. Now, I'm told that he was in the Champions locker room here at one point trying on a multiple different pairs of shoes to try to find something that's more comfortable, something that works. So Rory McIlroy, something maybe not to worry about, but something certainly worth monitoring.
0: Blisters, certainly annoying, painful if you're trying to walk 18. Andy North is a two-time U.S. Open champ.
3: It's not that big a deal. Any player who's ever played on this tour has blisters. It happens. You get a pair of shoes that don't fit quite properly, or a little thing in your sock or something happens. He'll get something that works. You tape it up, you go out and play. Once you get playing, obviously this is a golf course that has got some hills on it. So if you get sideways going on, walking across the hills, sometimes that will help rub a little bit more, but I don't think it's that big a deal. And he did get up here a couple weeks ago. I think that's really important. He came in 2 weeks ago and played. That's the reason you do that, in case something happens.
5: What must he do, let's say, in the next 24 hours to get out here in practice?
3: Well, I think if he decides he doesn't want to go and walk around and practice much tomorrow, I don't think it's that big a deal. If he can get on the greens, that's the most important thing. This is a golf course that fits his eye really, really well. There's clumps of bunkers on every hole that he has the length to carry over most of them, and it really gives him a huge advantage going forward.
0: First round of the PGA Championship coming up on Thursday. Coverage on ESPN. Right now, SportsCenter All Night. Back to baseball.
11: Over to right field. Is it going to stay in the park or is it going to get out? Oh, it's out! It's into the bullpen of the A's. And Weatherholt has just hit his eighth home run of the year. And the Cardinals now lead 6-3 on Weatherholt's big fly.
0: They'd win it 6-4. Cardinals Radio Network. Cardinals 14-7 mark on the road this season, tied for the for second most road wins in baseball behind the Braves. Mets, Tigers.
12: The 1-0. So we got a rip through the right side. First big league hit for A.J. Ewing. It goes all the way to the wall. Beatty around second, heading for third. They're going to wave him in. Perez fires in. Beatty's on the way. He scores. Triple for A.J. Ewing. 7-2 Mets. What a night. And what an introduction for A.J. Ewing.
0: 880 ESPN New York. Mets go on to a 10-2 win over the Tigers. He goes 1-for-2, 3 walks, 2 RBI in that big league debut. 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
13: How good is that? Are you not entertained?
1: Number 5.
0: Spurs take pivotal Game 5 in their series with the Wolves. Victor Wembanyama missing most of Game 4, that loss. But he was quick to announce his presence in Game 5.
14: 8 minutes to go, first quarter. 15-9 Spurs. San Antonio with it. Dribbling Castle at the top, looking at Victor. Gives it to Wembanyama with 7 to shoot. Drives hard. Windmills it home. And a timeout called by Chris Finch as Wemby has come to play in game five. He's got nine of the Spurs 17.
4: Number four.
0: Baseball. Braves beating the Cubs in a matchup of the top two teams in the National League. Atlanta using the deep ball to get there. 680 the score.
11: And he hits it high and deep to right field. Way back to right. Look out of the chop house. Here it comes. It's a two-run home run. His first as a Brave. And the Braves take the lead here in the fifth inning. Make it 4-2 Atlanta on the long ball by Mike Yastrzemski.
4: Number three.
0: White Sox edge the Royals, taking the lead with a pinch hit homer in the bottom of the eighth. ESPN 1000.
12: The pitch. Swing and a fly ball. Deep left center. It is gone! 6-5. All three of his home runs have come against left-handers this year.
4: Number two.
0: Another start. Another start with double-digit strikeouts for Paul Skeens. 93-7 the fan.
6: Another 3-2 pitch coming. The wind. The pitch.
11: Struck him out looking with a changeup. Strikes out the side in order. He's got 10. Call your friends. One man has reached for the Rockies. And that was Troy Johnston in the fifth.
4: Number one.
0: In Vegas, Golden Knights take pivotal game five of their series. Fox Sports 98.9.
5: Jack Eichel dealing with a bouncing puck in front. Eichel finds it right circle. He goes to the bottom of the circle. He threw it across. They score!
0: Golden Knights with their fourth comeback win this postseason. Most in the NHL, tied for third most in a single postseason in Golden Knights history. Game six of the series coming up on Thursday in Anaheim. Game six could also put the Spurs into the conference finals because we had a return on Tuesday. That's next. SportsCenter All Night continues. It's ESPN Radio.
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22: Edwards floater, no good from the free throw line. Rebounded by Wembanyama. Castle drives the lane, flips outside. Wemby three, yep! Victor Wembanyama!
21: A Stanley Cup playoff doubleheader.
23: Sabres take it away, can't get it out. Down it on out in front, and there's Evans putting it just wide. 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
21: The sun has set in Philly.
24: I can understand why you just hope for the best when it comes to an MB. Because as a GM, you're also concerned if you don't sign him and he ends up moving on and he's good somewhere else. 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
21: What's next for King James?
25: LeBron James, I'm told, is going to take a period of time now to recalibrate and refocus and figure out exactly how he wants to move forward in his career. 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
26: Here's the 3-1, and this is hit high in the air. This ball's hit deep as well into right field. Joe Adell jumps up, and he makes the catch. He might have taken a home run away from him right there.
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0: 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In the wings, the Oklahoma City Thunder. Team that has 8 wins and 8 postseason games this spring. They're into the Western Conference Finals, now awaiting an opponent. It'll be either the Timberwolves or the Spurs. They split their first 4. Minnesota, of course, taking game 4 with the Spurs playing without Victor Wembanyama after his first half ejection. Series tied 2-2 heading into Tuesday's game 5, and the Spurs had Wemby back on the court.
14: 8 minutes to go, first quarter, 15-9 Spurs. San Antonio with it, dribbling Castle at the top, looking at Victor, gives it to Wembanyama with 7 to shoot, drives hard, windmills it home! And a timeout called by Chris Finch as Wemby has come to play in game 5. He's got 9 of the Spurs 17. Rebounded by Wembanyama. He's already got 5 boards and 13 points here in the first 6 minutes. Wemby into the lane, double, pass outside to Castle. Castle drives the lane, flips outside. Wemby 3, yep! Victor Wembanyama, 16 points, and we haven't even played 6 minutes of game 5.
0: Wembanyama 6 for 8 from the field. 2 for 3 on three-pointers and scoring 18 points in that opening quarter. Spurs built an 18-point lead in the first half. They led by a dozen at the break. Timberwolves made their run. They opened the third quarter on a 14-2 run, tie the game at 61. Then the Spurs hit the afterburners.
14: Here's Edwards with it on top. Between the legs dribble. Gobert sets the screen. Lost the dribble. Got on the deck. Got it. Pass it out, but nobody's there. Turns it over. Here's Keldon Johnson against Reed. Finger rolls it in. Turnover to points for San Antonio. Up 14.
27: Luke Cornett with a good double team in the end, man.
14: Here's Randle using his girth. Getting deep. Gives it to Gobert. Had his shot blocked by Cornett. Loose ball. San Antonio's got it, and they're running. Vassell to Harper. Layup. Good! San Antonio back in front by 16.
22: 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Pass to Ray. Picked. Castle against Edwards. Gets deep. Goes up and flushes. Steal and score for Castle. Timeout, Minnesota.
27: How about Stephon Castle? They're coming a little bit unglued. He dribbles through and dunks. Then he rotates up and makes a steal and gets another dunk.
0: Mark Kasichur, PJ Carlissimo calling it right here on ESPN Radio. Spurs pull away down the stretch. They win it by 29, 126-97 to take a 3-2 series lead. The Spurs' 13th 25-point win this season. Coach Mitch Johnson.
1: I thought that we played with appropriate fear, discipline, execution, physicality, poise, and I thought we had it from an array of people tonight, and it was really good to see, and we needed everybody because at different moments of the game, different guys stepped

0: 25. Victor Wembanyama, third youngest player in NBA history with at least 25 points, 15 rebounds, and 5 assists in a playoff game. He's just over 22 years old. Wembanyama, first player in NBA postseason history to record 27 points, 17 rebounds, 5 assists, 3 blocks, and a couple of three-pointers as well. Dylan Harper had a dozen points and 10 rebounds in his 25 minutes off the bench.
1: Minnesota fought back early third quarter, tied the game. How'd you guys turn it around?
2: Just our intensity. I mean, not giving up on the plays, being ourselves, and just sticking to the game plan. That was the biggest part. So today, you know, obviously a great Timberwolves team, they're going to climb back in the games, and we've got to figure out ways how to end it right there when going that run.
3: Dylan, I've given up trying to convince you that you're a rookie. You don't think you are. You don't play like a rookie.
2: I'm not.
3: You're doing a heck of a job. When did you know you were going to play? Because we kept checking the injury report all day, and they had you and De'Aaron Fox listed as questionable. When did you feel strong enough to go at it?
2: I went through my low vitamin first when I first got to the gym, did some exercise in the back. And, I mean, it's playoff basketball, my first ever playoff. I think some series I have it for me to sit out today. So, I mean, I just wanted to come out here and just bounce back from last game.
3: Well, the thing that really impresses me, you know, people talk about your scoring, you bring the ball up, you make the passes, you go in and dunk the ball. I love your defense because you're playing some of the best players in the league. You don't back down. You make them work.
2: I mean, I think that's a testament. Oh, go first, go! Whoa!
3: Yeah, exactly.
2: I think that's just a testament to, I mean, my determination and how competitive I am. I mean, I'm not going to let anyone, no matter who it is, kind of just try to punk me. You know, I'm going to try to go out there, compete, and hold my own. So, I mean, defense was a big thing coming into the NBA that I just wanted to prove to the world.
1: Number 2 pick. So happy you got to this atmosphere, man. You came here at the right time. Go enjoy it.
2: Yes, sir. Thank you.
0: Dylan Harper with our NBA on ESPN Radio crew. Mark Castafiore and PJ Carlissimo. After the Spurs take Game 5 and take a 3-2 series lead, Wolves dropping to 2-3 when Anthony Edwards scores at least 20 points this postseason. By contract, the Wolves are 3-1 in games where he plays and scores fewer than 20 this postseason. And this one just got away from Minnesota in the second half there. Coach Chris Finch.
4: We went away from what was working, and then, our defense was just cratered. We gave up 30 points, I think, in the last 6 minutes of the third quarter. A lot of it was just ball contained stuff. Offensively, we found stuff that was working. Then we just started breaking off plays, you know, and that's my job. I got to get us back on track. That's on me.
0: Ultimately, a 29-point loss for the Wolves as the Spurs are win away from the conference finals. Now, ESPN analyst Danny Green.
5: I loved it, man, and that's what I expected from him. That's what everybody expected from him. And I think he had a lot of that extra energy saved up from missing, you know, Game 4 in Minnesota. So he came out like a, you know, bullet out of a cannon, or however you want to call it, and was just filled with a lot of adrenaline. And he got his guys and his troops behind him to have 21-11 and a half, 16 points in like the first 6 minutes. Unheard of. You know, it was an unbelievable performance, but he's nothing short of amazing. And he kept that going throughout the whole game. So I love the fact that he came with that mindset. He also instilled in his others. They weren't satisfied. Even though when they were up double digits, they made sure they kept their foot on the gas and showed a lot of maturity.
0: Wembanyama, De'Aaron Fox, Stephon Castle, first Spurs trio with at least 15 points, 5 assists in a playoff game since 2019. Spurs have a 3-2 series lead, Game 5 Friday at Minnesota. Must win for Minnesota. The Spurs could advance to face Oklahoma City in the Western Conference Finals with a win. You'll hear it here on ESPN Radio on Friday. Right now, SportsCenter all night.
6: And that'll do it. And the season comes to an end. The Oklahoma City Thunder eliminate the Lakers.
7: And we're not good enough right now.
6: And now the questions begin.
8: Oh, yeah.
5: I don't think this is his last year.
9: I don't know what the future holds for me, obviously.
0: Mentioned the winner of the Spurs-Wolves series will meet the Thunder in the conference finals. Oklahoma City with back-to-back sweeps. They are 8-0 this postseason. On the losing side of that sweep on Monday, the team sent home for the summer, that would be the LA Lakers. And now the looming question, was it the last we've seen of LeBron James? He and the team looking back on how things went this season. ESPN's Dave McMenamin.
10: Looking back at the season, they said there was some deal of pride by getting to the second round and playing the defending champs close at some point all 4 games of the sweep, but no satisfaction because this is a team.

0: team that expects championships year in, year out. Now, as for the relationship with LeBron James, that's lasted 8 years now, the longest stint James has played consecutively with any of the franchise that he's played for in the NBA, Pelinka made it quite clear that the Lakers want LeBron back.
1: He's given so much to his teammates, to this organization, and the thing we want to do more than anything else is honor him back. And I think the first order of business there is allowing him to spend the time he needs to decide what his next step are. Does he want to play another year in the NBA? Of course, any team, including ours, would love to have LeBron James on their roster. That's a blessing in itself, just with what he does.
0: Now, Rob Pelinka also said that the Lakers have interest in bringing Austin Reeves back. He's also a free agent. He's the second longest tenured Laker after LeBron James. He said that we'd love for his odyssey to continue with the purple and gold. But the work continues. Rob Pelinka is getting on a plane, fly to Chicago for the NBA combine that's going on right now. The Lakers have the 25th pick in the upcoming NBA draft. And Pelinka said, we'd love to get a player like A.J. Mitchell, who was a second-round draft pick for the Thunder and was a major player in the second-round victory that OKC had over L.A.
2: How would you describe what's going on in the organization to maximize LeBron James' window here if he decides to stay?
0: I mean, really, it's about maximizing LeBron and Luka Doncic and Austin Reeves with the type of role players that will allow their skill set to thrive. So you need to have shooters that will space the floor out and give them driving lanes to attack the paint. You need to have big men who can be a threat of verticality around the rims. You can throw lobs to. You need defensive players that can turn defensive steals, deflections, long defensive rebounds into offensive opportunities at the other end. JJ Redick said it pretty simply today. We need some more guys who can quite simply pass, dribble, shoot. So there's some fundamentals that they're in search of beyond just making sure they get those stars back in Laker uniform.
3: And as the Lakers look ahead to next season, will LeBron James be on that roster? Gut feeling from ESPN analyst Danny Green?
4: I don't think he knows. None of us have any idea. He's going to go what is presented to him and what's on the table. But my gut is telling me he's going to end up back in Cleveland. And that's only because I think the Lakers organization wants to move forward and build around Luka. And I mean, I think they want to keep LeBron James, and I think his heart wants to be in LA, but they don't have enough money to keep him and company and Austin Reeves and Rui Hachimura. Like, they have some of the best free agents on their roster right now. So if they want LeBron James at a discount, which I don't see him taking that big of a discount, rightfully shouldn't, because of his production, even at 40 years old, he's one of the best players in the world. I just don't see them offering that type of contract, and I think Cleveland will kind of give him whatever he wants.
3: Front office is busy at work as they head to the postseason. Another note from the NBA, Daryl Morey out as president of basketball operations with the Sixers. They are keeping Nick Nurse as their coach. The Sixers, though, making the announcement in a statement Tuesday night. Bob Myers, president of sports for Harris Blitzer Sports and Entertainment, will lead the search for the new head executive in Philly. SportsCenter all night, ESPN Radio to the ice. Like the Spurs and Wolves, the Golden Knights and Ducks went into Tuesday with their series tied 2-2. Vegas and Anaheim then finished three periods tied 2-2. To overtime.
5: Jack Eichel dealing with a bouncing puck in front. Eichel finds it right circle. He goes to the bottom of the circle. He threw it across. They score!
3: Fox Sports 98.9, 3-2 the final. Golden Knights take a 3-2 series lead as well. Pavel Dorofeyev, first career overtime goal.
6: Well, they call him Pavel Skorofiev for a reason. Two goals tonight, none bigger than the overtime game winner. How deep did you guys have to dig to get this win tonight?
7: Yeah, I mean, we had a pretty good game overall. just get tied up in the third, get the lead. Unfortunately, put it down in the third, but we found a way in the OT.
6: What was the discussion like in that intermission before overtime as you came out here? The discussion and the mentality.
7: Yeah, discussion was all positive things around. We were believing each other, and we were ready to go and get the W today.
6: I have to ask you about your buddy Tomáš Hertl as well. He was struggling for so long to get on the board. Back-to-back games now that he scored goals. How happy are you for him?
7: Oh, yeah. I mean, we need him, and he step up at the most important time. So good for him. Hopefully, he'll keep it going.
3: Dorofeev had two goals. Jack Eichel assisting on both of them. Golden Knights take the 3-2 series lead. Game 6 Thursday in Anaheim. There's another series that's now best of three. That's next. SportsCenter All Night continues. It's ESPN Radio.
8: 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The Cleveland Cavaliers and Detroit Pistons have both taken care of home court. 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
0: Like, the biggest reason the Mariners did what they did last year, by far, was that Cal Raleigh went from being a good player to a superstar player. And right now is mired in an 0 for 32 slump that bookends around a stint of near IL.
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0: 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I mean, like...
12: Well, I mean, he struggled beforehand, but not some like would this. 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
1: 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On the ice, Eastern Conference Game 4, Sabres, Canadiens. Canadiens taking a 2-1 series lead into Game 4. Buffalo responding.
2: Dangle to an open space. Thompson turns. Bottom of the circle. Here's a play in front. Backhand scores. Great feed for Benson in front. And Zach Benson gets the goal to put the Buffalo Sabres on top 3-2 on the power play. Rink wide pass. They'll cut to the middle of the ice with 13 seconds to center with 12 seconds. Hudson down the left wall. Middle of the ice taken away. Sabres clear it with 7 seconds. That'll get into the Montreal zone. Buffalo tied this series.
1: WGR 550. Sabres win it 3-2. The series is tied 2-2. Sabres 2-for-4 on the power play in the game. They're now 5-for-16 with a man advantage in the series after going 1-for-24 in round one against Boston. 8 of their 11 games so far this postseason decided by one goal. Series tied at 2. The pivotal game 5 coming up on Thursday in Buffalo. SportsCenter All Night, ESPN Radio to Baseball. Top two records in the National League facing each other in Atlanta. Braves, Cubs at Truist Park. Chicago scoring a pair in the top of the fourth, but the Braves answer in the bottom of the fifth.
3: And he hits it high and deep to right field. Way back to right. Look out of the chop house. Here it comes. It's a two-run home run. His first as a Brave. And the Braves take the lead here in the fifth inning. Make it 4-2 Atlanta on the long ball by Mike Yastrzemski.
1: Home run, 3 RBI, 3 homer, and 5-for-10, 3 homers all time against Colin Ray. 2-run homer was his first homer since last September. Braves beat the Cubs 5-2. Braves are now 29-13. Cubs are 27-15. Atlanta getting its 15th comeback win this season, most in Major League Baseball. In Houston, Mariners putting up runs and doing some significant damage with just one swing.
4: Bases loaded. Here's the pitch. Swung on. Blasted. Right field. It is high. It is deep. It is gone. Grand slam. Dom Canzone. The first of his career.
5: Leaned on it. Hit it a long way to straightaway right field. The grand salami. And the Mariners have a 4-run lead. 6-2, just like that.
1: Seattle Sports, 7:10 a.m. They go on to a 10-2 win over the Astros. Mariners have won all 6 against Houston this season. Their longest win streak to start a season against the Astros in their series history. Cal Raleigh, 2-for-4, scored 3 times. He snaps a 38 at-bat hitless streak. Had been the longest active streak in baseball and the longest streak for a reigning Silver Slugger winner since that award was started in 1980. ESPN's Buster Olney.
6: Well, there's no question about it. He is really struggling against fastballs, especially inside fastballs. This year against four-seam fastballs, he's batting 121 with a 155 slugging percentage. Opposing pitchers keep going at him with that pitch. And look, at some point, he'll have to make an adjustment, whether it's moving up on the plate the way Anthony Rizzo or Kyle Schwarber have done in the past, or moving off the plate. We just know this. The Mariners at some point are going to need him to get close to being what he was in 2025.
1: He did get a couple of hits on Tuesday, and the Mariners get the 10-2 win. Astros' fourth straight loss, scoring just 4 runs during the losing streak. Yankees and Orioles on Tuesday.
7: Driven out into right center field. Couser back. Looking up. See ya! A 3-run home run for Grisham. And the Yankees lead 6-0.
1: Trent Grisham, 3-run homer in the third. Yankees go on to a 6-2 win over the Orioles. Heard it on the YES Network. Yankees with the win, snapping a 4-game losing streak. Had been their second longest of the season. In Pittsburgh, Pirates hosting the Rockies, and Colorado becomes the latest victim of a strong Pittsburgh start.
8: Another 3-2 pitch coming. The wind, the pitch.
9: Struck him out looking with a changeup. Strikes out the side in order. He's got 10. Call your friends. One man has reached for the Rockies, and that was Troy Johnston in the fifth.
1: 93.7 The Fan, Paul Skeens, 8 innings of 2-hit ball, 10 strikeouts. That's a season high. 4th career game with double-digit strikeouts. First Pirates pitcher with 8 innings or more and 2 hits or fewer in consecutive outings since Doug Drabek did it in 1990. Oh, by the way, Doug Drabek won the Cy Young that season. Paul Skeens continuing to strike out, folks. Kyle Schwarber continuing to hit it long.
10: 2-1. Swung on, hit high in the air. It's deep right field. Going back, Abreu to the track, nearing the short wall. He's out of room. It's gone. And Kyle Schwarber has homered again. The fifth day in a row that Kyle Schwarber has gone deep. This one into the Phillies bullpen. It's 1-0 here at Fenway. Number 17 for Schwarber.
1: 17 leads Major League Baseball. Schwarber, career-long five-game home run streak. 6 homers over that five-game span. 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Phillies beat the Red Sox at Fenway 2-1. Schwarber, 17 home runs through 42 games. His most through 42 games prior to this season was 14 last season. One win away from the finals. That's next. Sports Center all night. It's ESPN Radio.
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1: Jason Collins, NBA's first openly gay player, served as a global ambassador for the sport over the past decade, dying of brain cancer. He was 47. Grizzlies forward Brandon Clark dying. He was found dead in a home in the San Fernando Valley. He was 29. Golden Knights win in overtime. They go up 3-2 in their series with the Ducks. Spurs also leading their series 3-2.
2: Shot clock is off, and the sellout at Frostbank Center will come to their feet. The San Antonio Spurs, with Victor Wembanyama back after the flagrant two. Wemby delivers 27 points, 17 rebounds, and the Spurs are a win away from the conference finals, up 3-2 after a 126-97 win over the T-Wolves.
1: Spurs winning that pivotal game five. Yes, getting Victor Wembanyama back on the court.
21: I mean, it was two games ago. It's the playoffs. I'm focused. I was focused on the game today, and now I'm focusing on the game in Minnesota in 3 days. It's the playoff. We got to move on, and I got to care about my team.
22: Victor, starting with figuring out what a flagrant two was in Minnesota, what has the last 48 hours been like for you?
21: Been working with the team to come back after a loss, taking care of my body, watching film, being locked in that practice, simple as that.
23: Victor, your start tonight, how much of that was concerted, looking to get going early, and how much of that was within the flow of the way the game started?
21: I think it's super important for us, the way we start a game, because it sets the tone. Now the challenge is to do it for 48 minutes.
1: Spurs built an 18-point lead in the first half, led by a dozen at the break. Timberwolves came back, tied the game, but then the Spurs wound up winning by 29. You heard it here on ESPN Radio. Mark Kestershire, PJ Carlissimo had the call for us. Mark?
2: Jay, thank you very much. San Antonio, been a while since they've been to the conference finals. They are now one win away. PJ, Victor Wembanyama back after getting ejected from game four in a game in which San Antonio blew a fourth quarter lead. But Wemby had a tremendous game, 27, 17, 5, and three block shots, and they were not going to blow a fourth quarter lead tonight as San Antonio won going away.
24: No, I'll tell you what, they played so well. Six different players in double figures. I was really impressed what they got off the bench. Keldon Johnson got 21, and you could easily see why he was the sixth man of the year this year. Dylan Harper continues to not play like a rookie. Kesty, how about quietly Dylan Harper with another double-double? 12 points and 10 rebounds. It's incredible. And they put him in the game and say, go watch Anthony Edwards. I mean, it does, you know, whoever they're playing, Denny Avdija, go guard Denny Avdija. I mean, he's a rookie. He just doesn't understand he's a rookie. You wouldn't expect anything different from Ron Harper's son.
2: Think about the last amazing three picks that they've had. Oh. You get Victor Wembanyama at number one. You get Steph Castle at, what was he, four? And then Dylan Harper at number two. And that's how they have rebuilt this team. That's one win away from getting a chance to face OKC in the Western Finals.
24: Yeah, I'll tell you what. Brian Wright, the general manager, does such a great job, as does Mitch Johnson and his staff with these guys. But when you look at the draft guys, and I feel so happy. You know, I still have obviously a little bit of a soft spot for San Antonio, but you got Devin Vassell, who's been here and never got a chance to play in the playoffs. You know, people forget he was the number 11 pick back in 2020 by San Antonio. And we talked about Keldon Johnson. He was the number 29 pick in 19. There's a lot of guys who were drafted later, and then when they struggled through a couple of years. Meantime, This is the 50th year for the San Antonio Spurs. They've been in the playoffs 40 times. It's not like there's been a lot of lean years, but when there was, they took advantage of the draft.
2: Well, the six straight postseasons they missed until this year was a franchise record in the negative side because they've been so good since entering the NBA.
24: Well, that's balancing the record they had for 22 consecutive winning seasons, the most in NBA history.
2: And five championships over that reign. All right, so Minnesota's up against it again. They're going home, though, for a game six to try to force a seventh game.
24: I would not kick any dirt at all on the Minnesota Timberwolves. This team just competes too much. Any team with Anthony Edwards, if they're close in a game, he can deliver. We saw him do that for 16 points in the fourth quarter of game four. The Spurs have got their work cut out for them to get this fourth win to earn the right to play in the Western Conference Finals against OKC. And don't forget, the team that was in the Western Conference Finals the last 2 years, that's who stands in their way, the Minnesota Timberwolves.
2: These teams will get an extra day of rest, 2 days off before Game 6 Friday in Minneapolis, a game you will hear as part of an ESPN Radio doubleheader on Friday night. Tonight in San Antonio, the Spurs go up 3-2. They beat Minnesota 126-97. For PJ Carlissimo, I'm Mark Kestisher right here on your home for the NBA, ESPN Radio, and the ESPN app. Let's go back to our pal Jay Reynolds in the studio.
1: All right, Kesty, yes, the winner of the series will get the Thunder in the Western Conference Finals, Game 6 Friday at Minnesota. Part of that doubleheader you mentioned, must win for Minnesota. You'll hear it here on ESPN Radio. In the East, the Knicks are in the Conference Finals, awaiting either the Pistons or the Cavs. That series is tied 2-2, Game 5 on Wednesday. And as for the confidence level right now in the Cavaliers, ESPN analyst Danny Green.
3: I'm not as confident as I was to start the series. They haven't been a great road team. They've been struggling. Night and day, Donovan was great for them the other night in the third quarter. So I don't know. And it's unfortunate they don't have home court advantage. And for them, they need it because they're not the same team. You know, the turnovers, James Harden, the others, you know, we know it's kind of a thing, right, where home crowd gets a +4 advantage or support from your fans. But you can't be this bad on the road. So watching how they perform on the road, I'm not that confident that they'll get out of this series as I was before the series started. But I think this will go 7, and Game 7 might be a toss-up. They might be able to get that first road win in Game 7.
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4: The Lakers go down in the second round.
5: I've never been a third option in my life. And then have to step back into the role that I've been accustomed. That was pretty cool for me.
6: I think we're watching probably the greatest player all around that the game has ever seen.
1: Lakers swept in this round by the aforementioned Thunder. The season is over for LA, and now decision time for LeBron James. Does he play next season? If so, where? Lakers general manager Rob Pelinka.
7: I think in terms of LeBron, we probably haven't seen a player that has honored the game to the extent that he's honored the game. He's given so much to his teammates, to this organization. And the thing we want to do more than anything else is honor him back. And I think the first order of business there is allowing him to spend the time he needs to decide what his next step are. Does he want to play another year in the NBA? And that'll be, as he said to you guys last night, family time, I think time with his inner circle. And we just want to honor that for him. Of course, any team, including ours, would love to have LeBron James on their roster. That's a blessing in itself, just with what he does.
1: As for where that any team should be, to the guys at PTI.
25: All right, Wilbon, where should LeBron play next season?
26: Interesting you asked me that question today, Tony. As I sit here, yes, my hometown Chicago has nothing to do with him playing in Chicago. But this is ground zero for all things futuristic about the NBA. All those people that you accused of tanking, they're all assembled here to look at the prospects, the great prospects, starting with A.J. DeBanza going all the way right down the list. And so LeBron is the talk, one of the high-up topics is LeBron and where he's going to play. And so many people are suggesting Cleveland, but also you hear some people suggest the Warriors. He could go and have a wonderfully charismatic old man team. He could be at the center of that with Steph and Draymond and Jimmy Butler and Steve Kerr coaching. Come on now.
8: Yeah.
26: I would love to see that team. I would root for that team. I don't know if they could play enough games to be any good or be standing by the time they got to mid-April, but who wouldn't want to see that? I would.
8: So at this stage in his career, LeBron is still a great player at 41. He's an all-NBA player at 41. He truly is. He can make a mediocre team good. He can make a good team great. He can make a very good team truly great. I know that people will talk about Cleveland. I know that people will talk about the Knicks as well.
26: Yeah,
8: people will
26: are.
8: Talk maybe they can do something with the Lakers and convince them to stay. I don't know about that. And I find the Warriors thing intriguing in this regard. They're old. They would be really old. They would be the equivalent in basketball of you and I on this show. But here's what people need to... The hardest thing for them will be to actually make the playoffs.
26: Yeah.
8: If they make the playoffs, they don't play back-to-back.
26: That's right.
8: there's a difference there. An older team not having to play back-to-back can win a championship. But can they get there to begin with? Because the NBA schedule is tough. I have no idea where he should play, where he will play, but I am absolutely confident that everybody should want him. Because he's not great for 41. He's still great. He's still great.
26: He's still great, and he's had games to prove that, including in the playoffs. Tony, I don't care about the Lakers anymore. Fine. They're not going to threaten anybody because they can't go out and get people who make enough money and are good enough to make a difference in the Western Conference. But if he goes to Golden State, you know what that would be like? It would be like a modern-day Harlem Globetrotters. But I mean the Globetrotters for real, not the Globetrotter clown princes of basketball. No, the real Globetrotters. Like, who wouldn't want to watch them, particularly in the spring, if they could get to the playoffs? And then there would be no seat available or empty to pay to watch them if they got together. It'd be
8: let
26: fabulous.
8: Me point out one thing. Before
26: what?
8: You turn it over to other people, let me point out one thing. Steve Kerr coached him in the Olympics. They know each other.
26: Yes.
8: That's going to work.
26: And they've all been rivals. Jimmy Butler, Draymond, Steph, LeBron, they've all been rivals. They know what each other does. They respect each other, even for the times when they hated each other. This should be like mandated. The league should pull people into a room and say, here's what we're going to do on three.
8: Yeah.
26: Break. That's it. Back to you.
1: 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This summer, SportsCenter All Night, ESPN Radio. LeBron and L.A. swept in four straight losses, knocking them out of the postseason. L.A. Dodgers, four straight losses.
9: And just like that, we got a tie ball game.
10: Right-handed batter. And he swings and he hammers one. High and deep, left center, on its way. Adios, pelota. In a row have been launched out of Dodgers Stadium.
1: Don Miller, KNBR, Giants a 6-2 win over the Dodgers as LA loses a fourth straight game. Shohei Ohtani's been struggling. He did go 2-for-4 with a solo home run, his seventh homer of the season, snapping an 11-game drought without a home run. The offensive struggles have been real. ESPN's Buster Olney.
11: This is not new for Ohtani. His balance is off. You think about what he's doing in the month of May so far. Just 4-for-36, a 111 batting average with 10 strikeouts. And what you see in his plate appearances is him chasing a lot of stuff, especially down low. And in the past, when Ohtani has felt off balance like this, you see him go out and take batting practice on the field. You know, typically he takes batting practice inside, but yesterday he went outside again. If you remember, during the playoffs last year, he was struggling, took BP outside, and 2 days later hit three homers in the game. So we'll see if that turns him around.
1: Hit one home run, but it comes in the loss to the Giants on Tuesday. Rangers a 7-4 win over the Diamondbacks. Rays went extra innings with the Blue Jays.
12: Swinging a ground ball in right field, a base hit for Taylor Walls. That'll score Mullins the automatic runner. Taylor Walls comes through. The Rays are back in front. 6-5 here in the 10th. Swinging a high fly ball deep to center. Driving back Barshow. Still back toward the track. Reaches, bangs into the wall, and makes the catch. Tagging his walls, he will score, but Dalton Varsho just took away another run off the board. Aranda gets a sack fly, his league-leading 33rd RBI, and it's now a 7-5 Rays lead in the 10th.
1: 620 WDAE Rays hang on for the 7-6 win in Toronto. Rays 16-2 in their last 18, best record in baseball over that span. Brewers putting together a 5-game win streak.
13: The right-hander's 3-2 pitch. Grounded fair inside the bag, down into the left field corner. That'll score both of them. The left fielder, Laureano, finally gets to it, throws it in, Terangs at second with a wrong-way two-run double.
1: WTMJ Brewers, a 6-4 win over the Padres, 5 straight wins, the longest active streak in baseball and their longest win streak of the season. Can you survive 18 with a blister? That's next. SportsCenter All Night continues. It's ESPN Radio.
0: 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It's an interleague showdown in Seattle. Manny Machado and the San Diego Padres face Cal Raleigh and the Mariners.
14: This ball smoked to right field. 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
10: 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Blisters, not necessarily in the sun unless you got your shoes off. The eyes of the golf world are on Philly this week for the PGA Championship, but south of the eyes is that pinky toe. That's been an issue for Rory McIlroy. Here's our Jeff Darlington.
11: He did tee off on number one, and he got through number three, but on the fourth tee, after taking his shoe off for the second time in those three holes, he decided that he wanted to go back in, and it was the blister that plagued him throughout this weekend at the Truist Championship. Now, it is a blister underneath the nail of his right pinky toe, and he did say this past Sunday that it was causing him pain and was causing him some problems, but he said it wasn't an excuse for the way he was playing at the Truist Championship. Now, fast forward to this point. He was able to get three holes, and he arrived here on site today, so that's really the only practice that he's been able to get in on this course, which is generally new to him. He did play here once a few weeks ago, but it will be important for him to find some time to practice. Now, I'm told that he was in the Champions locker room here at one point trying on a multiple different pairs of shoes to try to find something that's more comfortable, something that works. So Rory McIlroy, something maybe not to worry about, but something certainly worth monitoring.
10: Blisters, certainly annoying, painful if you're trying to walk 18. Andy North is a two-time U.S. Open champ.
12: It's not that big a deal. Any player who's ever played on this tour has blisters. It happens. You get a pair of shoes that don't fit quite properly, or a little thing in your sock, or something happens. He'll get something that works. You tape it up. You go out and play. Once you get playing, obviously this is a golf course that has got some hills on it. So if you get sideways going on, walking across the hills, sometimes that will help rub a little bit more. But I don't think it's that big a deal. And he did get up here a couple weeks ago. I think that's really important. He came in 2 weeks ago and played. That's the reason you do that, in case something happens.
6: What must he do, let's say, in the next 24 hours to get out here and practice?
12: Well, I think if he decides he doesn't want to go and walk around and practice much tomorrow, I don't think it's that big a deal. If he can get on the greens, that's the most important thing. This is a golf course that fits his eye really, really well. There's clumps of bunkers on every hole that he has the length to carry over most of them, and it really gives him a huge advantage going forward.
10: First round of the PGA Championship coming up on Thursday. Coverage on ESPN. Right now, SportsCenter all night. Back to baseball.
13: Hammered to right field. Is it going to stay in the park or is it going to get out? Oh, it's out! It's into the bullpen of the A's. And Weatherholt has just hit his eighth home run of the year. And the Cardinals now lead 6-3 on Weatherholt's big fly.
10: They'd win it 6-4. Cardinals Radio Network. Cardinals 14-7 mark on the road this season, tied for the for second most road wins in baseball behind the Braves. Mets, Tigers.
14: The 1-0. So we got a rip through the right side. First big league hit for A.J. Ewing. It goes all the way to the wall. Beatty around second, heading for third. They're going to wave him in. Perez fires in. Beatty's on the way. He scores. Triple for A.J. Ewing. 7-2 Mets. What a night. And what an introduction for A.J. Ewing.
10: 880 ESPN New York. Mets go on to a 10-2 win over the Tigers. He goes 1-for-2, 3 walks, 2 RBI in that big league debut. 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
13: How good is that? Are you not entertained?
15: Number 5.
10: Spurs take pivotal Game 5 in their series with the Wolves. Victor Wembanyama missing most of Game 4, that loss. But he was quick to announce his presence in Game 5.
16: 8 minutes to go, first quarter. 15-9 Spurs. San Antonio with it. Dribbling Castle at the top, looking at Victor. Gives it to Wembanyama with 7 to shoot. Drives hard. Windmills it home. And a timeout called by Chris Finch as Wemby has come to play in Game 5. He's got 9 of the Spurs 17.
15: Number 4.
10: Baseball. Braves beating the Cubs in a matchup of the top two teams in the National League. Atlanta using the deep ball to get there. 680 the score.
13: And he hits it high and deep to right field. Way back to right. Look out of the chop house. Here it comes. It's a two-run home run. His first as a Brave. And the Braves take the lead here in the fifth inning. Make it 4-2 Atlanta on the long ball by Mike Yastrzemski.
15: Number 3.
10: White Sox edge the Royals, taking the lead with a pinch hit homer in the bottom of the eighth. ESPN 1000.
14: The pitch. Swing and a fly ball. Deep left center. It is gone! 6-5. All 3 of his home runs have come against left-handers this year.
15: Number 2.
10: Another start. Another start with double-digit strikeouts for Paul Skeens. 93-7 the fan.
14: Another 3-2 pitch coming. The wind. The pitch.
13: Struck him out looking with a changeup. Strikes out the side in order. He's got 10. Call your friends. One man has reached for the Rockies. And that was Troy Johnston in the fifth.
15: Number 1.
10: In Vegas, Golden Knights take pivotal Game 5 of their series. 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
17: Jack Eichel dealing with a bouncing puck in front. Eichel finds the right circle. He goes to the bottom of the circle. He threw it across. They score!
10: Golden Knights with their fourth comeback win this postseason. Most in the NHL, tied for third most in a single postseason in Golden Knights history. Game 6 of the series coming up on Thursday in Anaheim. Game 6 could also put the Spurs into the conference finals because we had a return on Tuesday. That's next. SportsCenter All Night continues. It's ESPN Radio.
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12: Edwards floater, no good from the free throw line. Rebounded by Wembanyama. Castle drives the lane, flips outside. Wemby three, yep! Victor Wembanyama!
11: A Stanley Cup playoff doubleheader.
13: Sabres take it away, can't get it out. Kevin out in front, and there's Evans putting it just wide. Back in front, New Hook scores!
11: The sun has set in Philly.
14: I can understand why you just hope for the best when it comes to an Embiid. Because as a GM, you're also concerned if you don't sign him and he ends up moving on and he's good somewhere else. Well, that's your job, too.
11: What's next for King James?
15: LeBron James, I'm told, is going to take a period of time now to recalibrate and refocus and figure out exactly how he wants to move forward in his career. And it's going to consist of time away.
11: Plus, May in the majors.
16: Here's the 3-1, and this is hit high in the air. 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Joe Adell jumps up, and he makes the catch. He might have taken a home run away from him right there.
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17: 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In the wings, the Oklahoma City Thunder. Team that has 8 wins and 8 postseason games this spring. They're into the Western Conference Finals, now awaiting an opponent. It'll be either the Timberwolves or the Spurs. They split their first 4. Minnesota, of course, taking game 4 with the Spurs playing without Victor Wembanyama after his first half ejection. Series tied 2-2 heading into Tuesday's game 5, and the Spurs had Wemby back on the court.
12: 8 minutes to go, first quarter, 15-9 Spurs. San Antonio with it, dribbling Castle at the top, looking at Victor, gives it to Wembanyama with 7 to shoot, drives hard, windmills it home! And a timeout called by Chris Finch as Wemby has come to play in game 5. He's got 9 of the Spurs 17. Rebounded by Wembanyama. He's already got 5 boards and 13 points here in the first 6 minutes. Wemby into the lane, double, pass outside to Castle. Castle drives the lane, flips outside. Wemby 3, yep! Victor Wembanyama, 16 points, and we haven't even played 6 minutes of game 5.
17: Wembanyama 6 for 8 from the field. 2 for 3 on three-pointers and scoring 18 points in that opening quarter. Spurs built an 18-point lead in the first half. They led by a dozen at the break. Timberwolves made their run. They opened the third quarter on a 14-2 run, tie the game at 61. Then The Spurs at the Afterburners.
12: Here's Edwards with it on top. Between the legs dribble. Gobert sets the screen. Lost the dribble. Got on the deck. Got it. Pass it out, but nobody's there. Turns it over. Here's Keldon Johnson against Reed. Finger rolls it in. Turnover to points for San Antonio. Up 14.
7: Luke Cornett with a good double team in the end, man.
12: Here's Randle using his girth. Getting deep. Gives it to Gobert. Had his shot blocked by Cornett. Loose ball. San Antonio's got it, and they're running. Vassell to Harper. Layup. Good. San Antonio back in front by 16. And they have re-engaged the crowd here at Frostbank Center on their feet. 100-86 Spurs. 7:45 to go. Pass to Ray. Picked. Castle against Edwards. Gets deep. Goes up and flushes. Steal and score for Castle. Timeout, Minnesota.
7: How about Stephon Castle? They're coming a little bit unglued. He dribbles through and dunks. Then he rotates up and makes a steal and gets another dunk.
17: Mark Kasicher, PJ Carlissimo calling it right here on ESPN Radio. Spurs pull away down the stretch. They win it by 29, 126-97 to take a 3-2 series lead. The Spurs' 13th 25-point win this season. Coach Mitch Johnson.
18: I thought that we played with appropriate fear, discipline, execution, physicality, poise, and I thought we had it from an array of people tonight, and it was really good to see, and we needed everybody because at different moments of the game, different guys stepped up.
17: And they're doing it all, one win away from the Western Conference Finals now, with relatively little playoff experience.
18: I think that our team has been in, even in these playoffs, a lot of different situations, and we play without Victor, and Victor's come back, you know, while missing a game or part of a game. And I think our group is very secure with

0: not giving up on the plays, being ourselves, and just sticking to the game plan. That was the biggest part. So today, you know, obviously a great Timberwolves team, they're going to climb back into games, and we've got to figure out ways how to end it right there when we're going that run.
1: Dylan, I've given up trying to convince you that you're a rookie. You don't think you are. You don't play like a rookie.
0: I'm not.
1: You're doing a heck of a job. When did you know you were going to play? Because we kept checking the injury report all day, and they had you and De'Aaron Fox listed as questionable. When did you feel strong enough to go at it?
0: I went through my low vitamin first when I first got to the gym, did some exercise in the back. And, I mean, it's playoff basketball in my first ever playoff. I think some series are having for me to sit out today. So, I mean, I just wanted to come out here and just bounce back from last game.
1: Well, the thing that really impresses me, you know, people talk about your scoring, you bring the ball up, you make the passes, you go in and dunk the ball. I love your defense because you're playing some of the best players in the league. You don't back down. You make them work.
0: I mean, I think that's a testament. Oh, go first, go. Whoa.
1: Yeah, exactly.
0: I think that's just a testament to, I mean, my determination and how competitive I am. I mean, I'm not going to let anyone, no matter who it is, kind of just try to punk me. You know, I'm going to try to go out there, compete, and hold my own. So, I mean, defense was a big thing coming into the NBA that I wanted to prove to the world.
2: Number two pick. So happy you got to this atmosphere, man. You came here at the right time. Go enjoy it.
0: Yes, sir. Thank you.
3: Dylan Harbor with our NBA on ESPN radio crew, Mark Castasher and PJ Carlissimo. After the Spurs take game five and take a 3-2 series lead, Wolves dropping to 2-3 when Anthony Edwards scores at least 20 points this postseason. By contract, the Wolves are 3-1 in games where he plays and scores fewer than 20 this postseason. And this one just got away from Minnesota in the second half there. Coach Chris Finch.
4: We went away from what was working, and then, our defense was just cratered. We gave up 30 points, I think, in the last 6 minutes of the third quarter. A lot of it was just ball contained stuff. Offensively we found stuff that was working. Then we just started breaking off plays, you know, and that's my job. I got to get us back on track. That's on me.
3: Ultimately, a 29-point loss for the Wolves as the Spurs are a win away from the conference finals. Now ESPN analyst Danny Green.
5: I loved it, man, and that's what I expected from him. That's what everybody expected from him. And I think he had a lot of that extra energy saved up from missing, you know, game four in Minnesota. So he came out like a, you know, bullet out of a cannon, or however you want to call it, and was just filled with a lot of adrenaline. And he got his guys and his troops behind him to have 21-11 and a half, 16 points in like the first 6 minutes. Unheard of. You know, it was an unbelievable performance, but he's nothing short of amazing. And he kept that going throughout the whole game. So I love the fact that he came with that mindset. He also instilled in his others. They weren't satisfied. Even though when they were up double digits, they made sure they kept their foot on the gas and showed a lot of maturity.
3: Wembanyama, De'Aaron Fox, Stephon Castle, first Spurs trio with at least 15 points, 5 assists in a playoff game since 2019. Spurs have a 3-2 series lead, game 5 Friday at Minnesota. Must win for Minnesota. The Spurs can advance to face Oklahoma City in the Western Conference Finals with a win. You'll hear it here on ESPN Radio on Friday. Right now, SportsCenter all night.
6: And that'll do it, and the season comes to an end. The Oklahoma City Thunder eliminate the Lakers.
7: And we're not good enough right now.
6: And now the questions begin.
1: Oh, yeah.
5: I don't think this is his last year.
8: I don't know what the future holds for me, obviously.
3: Mentioned the winner of the Spurs-Wolves series will meet the Thunder in the conference finals. Oklahoma City with back-to-back sweeps. They are 8-0 this postseason. On the losing side of that sweep on Monday, the team sent home for the summer, that would be the LA Lakers. And now the looming question, was it the last we've seen of LeBron James? He and the team looking back on how things went this season. ESPN's Dave McMenamin.
9: Looking back at the season, they said there was some deal of pride by getting to the second round and playing the defending champs close at some point all four games of the sweep, but no satisfaction because this is a team that expects championships year in, year out. Now, as for the relationship with LeBron James, that's lasted 8 years now, the longest stint James has played consecutively with any of the franchise that he's played for in the NBA, Pelinka made it quite clear that the Lakers want LeBron back.
10: He's given so much to his teammates, to this organization. And the thing we want to do more than anything else is honor him back And I think the first

0: started a business there is allowing him to spend the time he needs to decide what his next step are. Does he want to play another year in the NBA? Of course, any team, including ours, would love to have LeBron James on their roster. That's a blessing in itself, just with what he does.
1: Now, Rob Pelinka also said that the Lakers have interest in bringing Austin Reeves back. He's also a free agent. He's the second longest tenured Laker after LeBron James. He said that we'd love for his odyssey to continue with the purple and gold. But the work continues. Rob Pelinka is getting on a plane, fly to Chicago for the NBA combine that's going on right now. The Lakers have the 25th pick in the upcoming NBA draft. And Pelinka said, we'd love to get a player like A.J. Mitchell, who was a second-round draft pick for the Thunder and was a major player in the second-round victory that OKC had over L.A.
2: How would you describe what's going on in the organization to maximize LeBron James' window here if he decides to stay?
1: I mean, really, it's about maximizing LeBron and Luka Doncic and Austin Reeves with the type of role players that will allow their skill set to thrive. So you need to have shooters that will space the floor out and give them driving lanes to attack the paint. You need to have big men who can be a threat of verticality around the rims you can throw lobs to. You need defensive players that can turn defensive steals, deflections, long defensive rebounds into offensive opportunities at the other end. JJ Redick said it pretty simply today. We need some more guys who can quite simply pass, dribble, shoot. So there's some fundamentals that they're in search of beyond just making sure they get those stars back in Laker uniform.
3: And as the Lakers look ahead to next season, will LeBron James be on that roster? Gut feeling from ESPN analyst Danny Green?
4: I don't think he knows. None of us have any idea. He's going to go with what is presented to him and what's on the table. But my gut is telling me he's going to end up back in Cleveland. And that's only because I think the Lakers organization wants to move forward and build around Luka. And I mean, I think they want to keep LeBron James, and I think his heart wants to be in LA, but they don't have enough money to keep him and company and Austin Reeves and Rui Hachimura. Like, they have some of the best free agents on their roster right now. So if they want LeBron James at a discount, which I don't see him taking that big of a discount, rightfully shouldn't, because of his production, even at 40 years old, he's one of the best players in the world. I just don't see them offering that type of contract, and I think Cleveland will kind of give him whatever he wants.
3: Front office is busy at work as they head to the postseason. Another note from the NBA, Daryl Morey out as president of basketball operations with the Sixers. They are keeping Nick Nurse as their coach. The Sixers, though, making the announcement in a statement Tuesday night. Bob Myers, president of sports for Harris Blitzer Sports and Entertainment, will lead the search for the new head executive in Philly. SportsCenter All Night, ESPN Radio. To the ice, like the Spurs and Wolves, the Golden Knights and Ducks went into Tuesday with their series tied 2-2. Vegas and Anaheim then finished three periods tied 2-2. To overtime.
5: Jack Eichel dealing with a bouncing puck in front. Eichel finds it right circle. He goes to the bottom of the circle. He threw it across. They score!
3: Sports 98.9, 3-2 the final. Golden Knights take a 3-2 series lead as well. Pavel Dorofeyev, first career overtime goal.
6: Well, they call him Pavel Skorofiev for a reason. Two goals tonight, none bigger than the overtime game winner. How deep did you guys have to dig to get this win tonight?
7: Yeah, I mean, we had a pretty good game all overall. Just get tied up in the third, get the lead. Unfortunately, couldn't have done in the third, but we found a way in the OT.
6: What was the discussion like in that intermission before overtime as you came out here? The discussion and the mentality.
7: Yeah, discussion was all positive things around. We were believing each other, and we were ready to go and get the W today.
6: I have to ask you about your buddy Tomas Hertl as well. He was struggling for so long to get on the board. Back-to-back games now that he scored goals. How happy are you for him?
7: Oh, yeah. I mean, we need him, and he stepped up at the most important time. So good for him. Hopefully, he'll keep it going.
3: Dorofeyev had two goals. Jack Eichel assisting on both of them. Golden Knights take the 3-2 series lead, game six Thursday in Anaheim. There's another series that's now best of three. That's next. SportsCenter All Night continues. It's ESPN Radio.
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1: 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On the ice, Eastern Conference Game 4, Sabres, Canadiens. Canadiens taking a 2-1 series lead into Game 4. Buffalo responding.
2: Dangle to an open space. Thompson turns. Bottom of the circle. Here's a play in front. Backhand scores. Great feed for Benson in front. And Zach Benson gets the goal to put the Buffalo Sabres on top 3-2 on the power play. Rink wide pass. They'll cut to the middle of the ice with 13 seconds to center with 12 seconds. Hudson down the left wall. Middle of the ice taken away. Sabres clear it with 7 seconds. That'll get into the Montreal zone. Buffalo tied this series.
1: WGR 550. Sabres win it 3-2. The series is tied 2-2. Sabres 2-for-4 on the power play in the game. They're now 5-for-16 with a man advantage in the series after going 1-for-24 in round one against Boston. 8 of their 11 games so far this postseason decided by one goal. Series tied at 2. The pivotal game 5 coming up on Thursday in Buffalo. SportsCenter All Night, ESPN Radio to Baseball. Top two records in the National League facing each other in Atlanta. Braves, Cubs at Truist Park. Chicago scoring a pair in the top of the fourth, but the Braves answer in the bottom of the fifth.
3: And he hits it high and deep to right field. Way back to right. Look out of the chop house. Here it comes. It's a two-run home run. His first as a Brave. And the Braves take the lead here in the fifth inning. Make it 4-2 Atlanta on the long ball by Mike Yastrzemski.
1: Home run, 3 RBI, 3 homer, 5-for-10, 3 homers all time against Colin Ray. 2-run homer was his first homer since last September. Braves beat the Cubs 5-2. Braves are now 29-13. Cubs are 27-15. Atlanta getting its 15th comeback win this season, most in Major League Baseball. In Houston, Mariners putting up runs and doing some significant damage with just one swing.
4: Bases loaded. Here's the pitch. Swung on. Blasted. Right field. It is high. It is deep. It is gone. Grand slam. Dom Canzone. The first of his career.
5: Leaned on it. Hit it a long way to straightaway right field. The grand salami. And the Mariners have a 4-run lead, 6-2, just like that.
1: Seattle Sports, 7:10 a.m. They go on to a 10-2 win over the Astros. Mariners have won all 6 against Houston this season. Their longest win streak to start a season against the Astros in their series history. Cal Raleigh, 2-for-4. Scored 3 times. He snaps a 38 at-bat hitless streak. Had been the longest active streak in baseball and the longest streak for a reigning Silver Slugger winner since that award was started in 1980. ESPN's Buster Olney.
6: Well, there's no question about it. He is really struggling against fastballs, especially inside fastballs. This year against four-seam fastballs, he's batting 121. With a 155 slugging percentage, opposing pitchers keep going at him with that pitch. And look, at some point, he'll have to make an adjustment, whether it's moving up on the plate the way Anthony Rizzo or Kyle Schwarber have done in the past, or moving off the plate. We just know this. The Mariners at some point are going to need him to get close to being what he was in 2025.
1: He did get a couple of hits on Tuesday, and the Mariners get the 10-2 win. Astros' fourth straight loss, scoring just 4 runs during the losing streak. Yankees and Orioles on Tuesday.
7: Driven out into right center field. Couser back. Looking up. See ya. A 3-run home run for Grisham. And the Yankees lead 6-0.
1: Trent Grisham, 3-run homer in the third. Yankees go on to a 6-2 win over the Orioles. Heard it on the YES Network. Yankees with the win, snapping a 4-game losing streak. Had been their second longest of the season. In Pittsburgh, Pirates hosting the Rockies, and Colorado becomes the latest victim of a strong Pittsburgh start.
8: Another 3-2 pitch coming. The wind, the pitch.
9: Struck him out looking with a changeup. Strikes out the side in order. He's got 10. Call your friends. One man has reached for the Rockies, and that was Troy Johnston in the fifth.
1: 93.7 The Fan. Paul Skeens, 8 innings of 2-hit ball, 10 strikeouts. That's a season high. Fourth career game with double-digit strikeouts. First Pirates pitcher with 8 innings or more and 2 hits or fewer in consecutive outings since Doug Drabek did it in 1990. Oh, by the way, Doug Drabek won the Cy Young that season. Paul Skeens continuing to strike out, folks. Kyle Schwarber continuing to hit it long.
10: 2-1. Swung on. Hit high in the air. It's deep right field. Going back, Abreu to the track. Nearing the short wall. He's out of room. It's gone. And Kyle Schwarber has homered again. The fifth day in a row that Kyle Schwarber has gone deep. This one into the Phillies bullpen. It's 1-0 here at Fenway. Number 17 for Schwarber.
1: 17 leads Major League Baseball. Schwarber, career-long five-game home run streak. 6 homers over that five-game span. Sports Radio 94 WIP. Phillies beat the Red Sox at Fenway 2-1. Schwarber, 17 home runs through 42 games. His most through 42 games prior to this season was 14 last season. One win away from the finals. That's next. SportsCenter all night. It's ESPN Radio.
0: The traditions. 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
1: Jason Collins, NBA's first openly gay player, served as a global ambassador for the sport over the past decade, dying of brain cancer. He was 47. Grizzlies forward Brandon Clark dying. He was found dead in a home in the San Fernando Valley. He was 29. Golden Knights win in overtime. They go up 3-2 in their series with the Ducks. Spurs also leading their series 3-2.
2: Shot clock is off, and the sellout at Frostbank Center will come to their feet. The San Antonio Spurs, with Victor Wembanyama back after the flagrant two. Wemby delivers 27 points, 17 rebounds, and the Spurs are a win away from the conference finals, up 3-2 after a 126-97 win over the T-Wolves.
1: Spurs winning that pivotal game five. Yes, getting Victor Wembanyama back on the court.
3: I mean, it was two games ago. It's the playoffs. I'm focused. I was focused on the game today, and now I'm focusing on the game in Minnesota in 3 days. It's the playoff. We got to move on, and I got to care about my team.
4: Victor, starting with figuring out what a flagrant two was in Minnesota, what has the last 48 hours been like for you?
3: Been working with the team to come back after a loss, taking care of my body, watching film, being locked in at practice, simple as that.
5: Victor, your start tonight, how much of that was concerted, looking to get going early, and how much of that was within the flow of the way the game started?
3: I think it's super important for us, the way we start a game, because it sets the tone. Now the challenge is to do it for 48 minutes.
1: Spurs built an 18-point lead in the first half, led by a dozen at the break. Timberwolves came back, tied the game, but then the Spurs wound up winning by 29. You heard it here on ESPN Radio. Mark Kestisher, PJ Carlissimo had the call for us. Mark?
2: Jay, thank you very much. San Antonio, been a while since they've been to the conference finals. They are now one win away. PJ, Victor Wembanyama back after getting ejected from game four in a game in which San Antonio blew a fourth quarter lead. But Wemby had a tremendous game, 27, 17, 5, and 3 block shots, and they were not going to blow a fourth quarter lead tonight as San Antonio won going away.
6: No, I'll tell you what, they played so well. Six different players in double figures. I was really impressed what they got off the bench. Keldon Johnson got 21, and you could easily see why he was the sixth man of the year this year. Dylan Harper continues to not play like a rookie. Kesty, how about quietly Dylan Harper with another double-double? 12 points and 10 rebounds. It's incredible. And they put him in the game and say, go watch Anthony Edwards. I mean, it doesn't, you know, whoever they're playing, Denny Avdija, go guard Denny Avdija. I mean, he's a rookie. He just doesn't understand he's a rookie. You wouldn't expect anything different from Ron Harper's son.
2: Think about the last amazing three picks that they've had. Oh. You get Victor Wembanyama at number one. You get Steph Castle at, what was he, four? And then Dylan Harper at number two. And that's how they have rebuilt this team. That's one win away from getting a chance to face OKC in the Western Finals.
6: Yeah, I'll tell you what. Brian Wright, the general manager, does such a great job, as does Mitch Johnson and his staff with these guys. But when you look at the draft guys, and I feel so happy. You know, I still have obviously a little bit of a soft spot for San Antonio, but you got Devin Vassell, who's been here and never got a chance to play in the playoffs. You know, people forget he was the number 11 pick back in 2020 by San Antonio. And we talked about Keldon Johnson. He was the number 29 pick in 19. There's a lot of guys who were drafted later, and then when they struggled through a couple of years. Meantime, this is the 50th year for the San Antonio Spurs. They've been in the playoffs 40 times. It's not like there's been a lot of lean years, but when there was, they took advantage of the draft.
2: Well, the six straight postseasons they missed until this year was a franchise record in the negative side because they've been so good since entering the NBA.
6: Well, that's balancing the record they had for 22 consecutive winning seasons, the most in NBA history.
2: And five championships over that reign. All right, so Minnesota's up against it again. They're going home, though, for a game six to try to force a seven. seventh game.
6: I would not kick any dirt at all on the Minnesota Timberwolves. This team just competes too much. Any team with Anthony Edwards, if they're close in a game, he can deliver. We saw him do that for 16 points in the fourth quarter of game four. The Spurs have got their work cut out for them to get this fourth win to earn the right to play in the Western Conference Finals against OKC. And don't forget, the team that was in the Western Conference Finals the last 2 years, that's who stands in their way, the Minnesota Timberwolves.
2: These teams will get an extra day of rest, 2 days off before Game 6 Friday in Minneapolis, a game you will hear as part of an ESPN Radio doubleheader on Friday night. Tonight in San Antonio, the Spurs go up 3-2. They beat Minnesota 126-97. For PJ Carlesimo, I'm Mark Kestisher right here on your home for the NBA, ESPN Radio, and the ESPN app. Let's go back to our pal Jay Reynolds in the studio.
1: All right, Kesty, yes, the winner of the series will get the Thunder in the Western Conference Finals, Game 6 Friday at Minnesota. Part of that doubleheader you mentioned, must win for Minnesota. You'll hear it here on ESPN Radio. In the East, the Knicks are in the Conference Finals, awaiting either the Pistons or the Cavs. That series is tied 2-2. Game 5 on Wednesday. And as for the confidence level right now in the Cavaliers, ESPN analyst Danny Green:
7: I'm not as confident as I was to start the series. They haven't been a great road team. They've been struggling. Night and day, Donovan was great for them the other night in the third quarter. So I don't know. And that's unfortunate. They don't have home court advantage. And for them, they need it because they're not the same team. You know, the turnovers, James Harden, the others, you know, we know it's kind of a thing, right, where home crowd gets a +4 advantage or support from your fans. But you can't be this bad on the road. So watching how they perform the road, I'm not that confident that they'll get out of this series as I was before the series started. But I think this will go 7, and Game 7 might be a toss-up. They might be able to get that first road win in Game 7.
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9: I've never been a third option in my life. And then have to step back into the world I've been accustomed. That was pretty cool for me.
10: I think we're watching probably the greatest player all around that the game has ever seen.
1: Lakers swept in this round by the aforementioned Thunder. The season is over for L.A., and now decision time for LeBron James. Does he play next season? If so, where? Lakers general manager Rob Pelinka:
11: I think in terms of LeBron, we probably haven't seen a player that has honored the game to the extent that he's honored the game. He's given so much to his teammates, to this organization. And the thing we want to do more than anything else is honor him back. And I think the first order of business there is allowing him to spend the time he needs to decide what his next step are. Does he want to play another year in the NBA? And that'll be, as he said to you guys last night, family time, I think time with his inner circle. And we just want to honor that for him. Of course, any team, including ours, would love to have LeBron James on their roster. That's a blessing in itself, just with what he does.
1: As for where that any team should be, to the guys at PTI.
12: All right, Wilbon, where should LeBron play next season?
13: Interesting you asked me that question today, Tony. As I sit here, yes, my hometown, Chicago, has nothing to do with him playing in Chicago. But this is ground zero for all things futuristic about the NBA. All those people that you accuse of tanking, they're all assembled here to look at the prospects, the great prospects, starting with A.J. DeBanta, going all the way right down the list. And so LeBron is the talk, one of the high-up topics is LeBron and where he's going to play. And so many people are suggesting Cleveland, but also you hear some people suggest the Warriors. He could go and have a wonderfully charismatic old man team. He could be at the center of that with Steph and Draymond and Jimmy Butler and Steve Kerr coaching. Come on now. Yeah. I would love to see that team. I would root for that team. I don't know if they could play enough games to be any good or be standing by the time they got to mid-April, but who wouldn't want to see that? I would.
12: So at this stage in his career, LeBron is still a great player at 41. He's an all-NBA player at 41. He truly is. He can make a mediocre team good. He can make a good team great. He can make a very good team truly great. I know that people will talk about Cleveland. I know that people will talk about the Knicks as well.
13: Yeah,
12: people will talk maybe they can do something with the Lakers and convince them to stay. I don't know about that. And I find the Warriors thing intriguing in this regard. They're old. They would be really old. They would be the equivalent in basketball of you and I on this show. But here's what people need to... The hardest thing for them will be to actually make the playoffs.
13: Yeah.
12: If they make the playoffs, they don't play back-to-back.
13: That's
12: so
13: right.
12: there's a difference there. An older team not having to play back-to-back can win a championship. But can they get there to begin with? Because the NBA schedule is tough. I have no idea where he should play, where he will play. But I am absolutely confident that everybody should want him. Because he's not great for 41. He's still great.
13: He's still great, and he's had games to prove that, including in the playoffs. Tony, I don't care about the Lakers anymore. Fine, they're not going to threaten anybody because they can't go out and get people who make enough money and are good enough to make a difference in the Western Conference. But if he goes to Golden State, you know what that would be like? It would be like a modern day Harlem Globetrotters. But I mean the Globetrotters for real, not the Globetrotter, clown princes of basketball. No, the real Globetrotters. Like, who wouldn't want to watch them, particularly in the spring, if they could get to the playoffs? And then there would be no seat available or empty to pay to watch them if they got together. It'd be
12: fabulous.
13: Let
12: me point out one thing. Before you turn it over to other people, let me point out one thing. Steve Kerr coached him in the Olympics. They know each other.
13: Yes.
12: That's going to work.
13: And they've all been rivals. Jimmy Butler, Draymond, Steph, LeBron. They've all been rivals. They know what each other does. They respect each other, even for the times when they hated each other. This should be like mandated. The league should pull people into a room and say, here's what we're going to do on three.
12: Yeah.
13: Break. That's it. Back to you.
1: 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LeBron and L.A. swept in four straight losses, knocking them out of the postseason. L.A. Dodgers, four straight losses.
14: And just like that, we got a tie ball game.
15: Right-handed batter. And he swings and he hammers one. High and deep, left center, on its way. Adios, pelota. Two pitches in a row have been launched out of Dodger Stadium.
1: Don Miller, KNBR, Giants a 6-2 win over the Dodgers as L.A. loses a fourth straight game. Shohei Ohtani's been struggling. He did go 2-for-4 with a solo home run, his seventh homer of the season, snapping an 11-game drought without a home run. The offensive struggles have been real. ESPN's Buster Olney.
16: This is not new for Ohtani. His balance is off. You think about what he's doing in the month of May so far. Just 4-for-36, a 111 batting average with 10 strikeouts. And what you see in his plate appearances is him chasing a lot of stuff, especially down low. And in the past, when Ohtani has felt off balance like this, you see him go out and take batting practice on the field. You know, typically he takes batting practice inside, but yesterday he went outside again. If you remember, during the playoffs last year, he was struggling, took BP outside, and 2 days later hit three homers in the game. So we'll see if that turns him around.
1: Hit one home run, but it comes in the loss to the Giants on Tuesday. Rangers a 7-4 win over the Diamondbacks. Rays went extra innings with the Blue Jays.
17: Swinging a ground ball in right field, a base hit for Taylor Walls. That'll score Mullins the automatic runner. Taylor Walls comes through. The Rays are back in front. 6-5 here in the 10th. Swinging a high fly ball deep to center. Driving back Barsho. Still back toward the track. Reaches, bangs into the wall, and makes the catch. Tagging his Walls, he will score, but Dalton Varsho just took away another run off the board. Aranda gets a sac fly, his league-leading 33rd RBI, and it's now a 7-5 Rays lead in the 10th.
1: 620 WDAE Rays hang on for the 7-6 win in Toronto. Rays 16-2 in their last 18. Best record in baseball over that span. Brewers putting together a 5-game win streak.
18: The right-hander, 3-2 pitch. Grounded fair inside the bag, down into the left field corner. That'll score both of them.
15: The left fielder, Laureano, finally gets to it, throws it in. Terangs at second with a wrong-way two-run double.
1: WTMJ Brewers, a 6-4 win over the Padres. Five straight wins, the longest active streak in baseball and their longest win streak of the season. Can you survive 18 with a blister? That's next. SportsCenter All Night continues. It's ESPN Radio.
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11: 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Blisters, not necessarily in the sun unless you got your shoes off. The eyes of the golf world are on Philly this week for the PGA Championship, but south of the eyes is that pinky toe. That's been an issue for Rory McIlroy. Here's our Jeff Darlington.
12: He did tee off on number one, and he got through number three, but on the fourth tee, after taking his shoe off for the second time in those three holes, he decided that he wanted to go back in, and it was the blister that plagued him throughout this weekend at the Truist Championship. Now, it is a blister underneath the nail of his right pinky toe, and he did say this past Sunday that it was causing him pain and was causing him some problems, but he said it wasn't an excuse for the way he was playing at the Truist Championship. Now, fast forward to this point, he was able to get three holes, and he arrived here on site today, so that's really the only practice that he's been able to get in on this course, which is generally new to him. He did play here once a few weeks ago, but it will be important for him to find some time to practice. Now, I'm told that he was in the Champions locker room here at one point trying on a multiple different pairs of shoes to try to find something that's more comfortable, something that works. So Rory McIlroy, something maybe not to worry about, but something certainly worth monitoring.
11: Blisters, certainly annoying, painful if you're trying to walk 18. Andy North is a two-time U.S. Open champ.
13: It's not that big a deal. Any player who's ever played on this tour has blisters. It happens. You get a pair of shoes that don't fit quite properly, or a little thing in your sock, or something happens. He'll get something that works. You tape it up. You go out and play. Once you get playing, obviously this is a golf course that has got some hills on it. So if you get sideways going on walking across the hills, sometimes that will help rub a little bit more. But I don't think it's that big a deal. And he did get up here a couple weeks ago. I think that's really important. He came in 2 weeks ago and played. That's the reason you do that, in case something happens.
14: What must he do, let's say, in the next 24 hours to get out here and practice?
13: Well, I think if he decides he doesn't want to go and walk around and practice much tomorrow, I don't think it's that big a deal. If he can get on the greens, that's the most important thing. This is a golf course that fits his eye really, really well. There's clumps of bunkers on every hole that he has the length to carry over most of them, and it really gives him a huge advantage going forward.
11: First round of the PGA Championship coming up on Thursday. Coverage on ESPN. Right now, SportsCenter All Night. Back to baseball.
15: Hammered to right field. Is it going to stay in the park or is it going to get out? Oh, it's out! It's into the bullpen of the A's. And Weatherholt has just hit his eighth home run of the year. And the Cardinals now lead 6-3 on Weatherholt's big fly.
11: They'd win it 6-4. Cardinals Radio Network. Cardinals 14-7 mark on the road this season, tied for the for second most road wins in baseball behind the Braves. Mets, Tigers.
15: The 1-0. Swinging a rip through the right side. First big league hit for A.J. Ewing. It goes all the way to the wall. Beatty around second, heading for third. They're going to wave him in. Perez fires in. Beatty's on the way. He scores. Triple for A.J. Ewing. 7-2 Mets. What a night. And what an introduction for A.J. Ewing.
11: 880 ESPN New York. Mets go on to a 10-2 win over the Tigers. He goes 1-for-2, 3 walks, 2 RBI in that big league debut. 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
16: How good is that? Are you very entertained?
10: Number 5.
11: Spurs take pivotal Game 5 in their series with the Wolves. Victor Wembanyama missing most of Game 4, that loss. But he was quick to announce his presence in Game 5.
17: 8 minutes to go, first quarter. 15-9 Spurs. San Antonio with it. Dribbling Castle at the top, looking at Victor. Gives it to Wembanyama with 7 to shoot. Drives hard. Windmills it home. And a timeout called by Chris Finch as Wemby has come to play in Game 5. He's got 9 of the Spurs 17.
10: Number 4.
11: Baseball. Braves beating the Cubs in a matchup of the top two teams in the National League. Atlanta using the deep ball to get there. 680 the score.
15: And he hits it high and deep to right field. Way back to right. Look out of the chop house. Here it comes. It's a two-run home run. His first as a Brave. And the Braves take the lead here in the fifth inning. Make it 4-2 Atlanta on the long ball by Mike Yastrzemski.
10: Number 3.
11: White Sox edge the Royals, taking the lead with a pinch hit homer in the bottom of the eighth. ESPN 1000.
15: The pitch. Swing and a fly ball. Deep left center. It is gone! 6-5.
18: All 3 of his home runs have come against left-handers this year.
10: Number 2.
11: Another start. Another start with double-digit strikeouts for Paul Skeens. 93-7 the fan.
19: Another 3-2 pitch coming. The wind. The pitch.
15: Struck him out looking with a changeup. Strikes out the side in order. He's got 10. Call your friends. One man has reached for the Rockies. And that was Troy Johnston in the fifth.
10: Number 1.
11: In Vegas, Golden Knights take pivotal Game 5 of their series. 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
20: Jack Eichel dealing with a bouncing puck in front. Eichel finds a right circle. He goes to the bottom of the circle. He threw it across. They score!
11: Golden Knights with their fourth comeback win this postseason. Most in the NHL, tied for third most in a single postseason in Golden Knights history. Game 6 of the series coming up on Thursday in Anaheim. Game 6 could also put the Spurs into the conference finals because we had a return on Tuesday. That's next. SportsCenter All Night continues. It's ESPN Radio.
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17: Edwards floater, no good from the free throw line. Rebounded by Wembanyama. Castle drives the lane, flips outside. Wemby 3, yep! Victor Wembanyama!
10: A Stanley Cup playoff doubleheader.
15: Sabres take it away, can't get it out. 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
15: 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Joe Adell jumps up, and he makes the catch. He might have taken a home run away from him right there.
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11: team that has 8 wins and 8 postseason games this spring. They're into the Western Conference Finals, now awaiting an opponent. It'll be either the Timberwolves or the Spurs. They split their first 4. Minnesota, of course, taking game 4 with the Spurs playing without Victor Wembanyama after his first half ejection. Series tied 2-2 heading into Tuesday's game 5, and the Spurs had Wemby back on the court.
17: 8 minutes to go, first quarter, 15-9 Spurs. San Antonio with it, dribbling Castle at the top, looking at Victor, gives it to Wembanyama with 7 to shoot, drives hard, windmills it home. And a timeout called by Chris Finch as Wemby has come to play in game 5. He's got 9 of the Spurs 17. Rebounded by Wembanyama. He's already got 5 boards and 13 points here in the first 6 minutes. Wemby into the lane, double, pass outside to Castle. Castle drives the lane, flips outside. Wemby 3. Yep. Victor Wembanyama, 16 points, and we haven't even played 6 minutes of game 5.
11: Wembanyama 6 for 8 from the field. 2 for 3 on 3-pointers and scoring 18 points in that opening quarter. Spurs built an 18-point lead in the first half. They led by a dozen at the break. Timberwolves made their run. They opened the third quarter on a 14-2 run, tie the game at 61. Then the Spurs hit the afterburners.
17: Here's Edwards with it on top. Between the legs dribble. Gobert sets the screen. Lost the dribble. Got on the deck. Got it. Pass it out, but nobody's there. Turns it over. Here's Keldon Johnson against Reed. Finger rolls it in. Turnover to points for San Antonio. Up 14.
2: Luke Cornett with a good double team in the end, man.
17: Here's Randle using his girth. Getting deep. Gives it to Gobert. Had his shot blocked by Cornett. Loose ball. San Antonio's got it, and they're running. Vassell to Harper. Layup good. San Antonio back in front by 16. And they have re-engaged the crowd here at Frostbank Center on their feet. 100-86 Spurs. 7:45 to go. Pass to Reed. Picked. Castle against Edwards. Gets deep. Goes up and flushes. Steal and score for Castle. Timeout, Minnesota.
2: How about Stephon Castle? They're coming a little bit unglued. He dribbles through and dunks. Then he rotates up and makes a steal and gets another dunk.
11: Mark Kasicher, PJ Carlissimo calling it right here on ESPN Radio. Spurs pull away down the stretch. They win it by 29, 126-97 to take a 3-2 series lead. The Spurs' 13th 25-point win this season. Coach Mitch Johnson.
3: I thought that we played with appropriate fear, discipline, execution, physicality, poise, and I thought we had it from an array of people tonight, and it was really good to see, and we needed everybody because at different moments of the game, different guys stepped up.
11: And they're doing it all, one win away from the Western Conference Finals now, with relatively little playoff experience.
3: I think that our team has been in, even in these playoffs, a lot of different situations, and we play without Victor, and Victor's come back, you know, while missing a game or part of a game. And I think our group is very secure with where we're at and who they are. And I think when you have that, with a level of fearlessness, you know, you may be lacking in some things like experience or in reference points in terms of what you're walking through, but we're very comfortable with who we are and where we're at, and we're going to continue to just try to lean into our habits and our you know, execution that we go over every day, and things about being connected and together.
11: Third time in Spurs franchise history, they've won at least 2 straight playoff games at home by at least 25. Victor Wembanyama, third youngest player in NBA history with at least 25 points, 15 rebounds, and 5 assists in a playoff game. He's just over 22 years old. Wembanyama, first player in NBA postseason history to record 27 points, 17 rebounds, 5 assists, 3 blocks, and a couple of 3-pointers.

0: impresses me. You know, people talk about your scoring. You bring the ball up. You make the passes. You go in and dunk the ball. I love your defense because you're playing some of the best players in the league. You don't back down. You make them work.
1: I mean, I think that's a testament. Oh, go first, go. Whoa.
0: Yeah, exactly.
1: I think that's just a testament to, I mean, my determination and how competitive I am. I mean, I'm not going to let anyone, no matter who it is, kind of just try to punk me. You know, I'm going to try to go out there, compete, and hold my own. So, I mean, defense was a big thing coming into the NBA that I just wanted to prove to the world.
2: Number two pick. So happy you got to this atmosphere, man. You came here at the right time. Go enjoy it.
1: Yes, sir. Thank you.
3: Dylan Harbor with our NBA on ESPN Radio crew. Mark Kastafscher and PJ Carlissimo. After the Spurs take game five and take a 3-2 series lead, Wolves dropping to 2-3 when Anthony Edwards scores at least 20 points this postseason. By contract, the Wolves are 3-1 in games where he plays and scores fewer than 20 this postseason. And this one just got away from Minnesota in the second half there. Coach Chris Finch.
4: We went away from what was working. And then, our defense was just cratered. We gave up 30 points, I think, in the last 6 minutes of the third quarter. A lot of it was just ball contained stuff. Offensively, we found stuff that was working. Then we just started breaking off plays, you know, and that's my job. I got to get us back on track. That's on me.
3: Ultimately, a 29-point loss for the Wolves as the Spurs are win away from the conference finals. Now, ESPN analyst Danny Green.
5: I loved it, man, and that's what I expected from him. That's what everybody expected from him. And I think he had a lot of that extra energy saved up from missing, you know, game four in Minnesota. So he came out like a, you know, bullet out of a cannon, or however you want to call it, and was just filled with a lot of adrenaline. And he got his guys and his troops behind him to have 21-11 and a half, 16 points in like the first 6 minutes. Unheard of. You know, it was an unbelievable performance, but he's nothing short of amazing. And he kept that going throughout the whole game. So I love the fact that he came with that mindset. He also instilled in his others. They weren't satisfied. Even though when they were up double digits, they made sure they kept their foot on the gas and showed a lot of maturity.
3: Wembanyama, De'Aaron Fox, Stephon Castle, first Spurs trio with at least 15 points, 5 assists in a playoff game since 2019. Spurs have a 3-2 series lead, game 5 Friday at Minnesota. Must win for Minnesota. The Spurs could advance to face Oklahoma City in the Western Conference Finals with a win. You'll hear it here on ESPN Radio on Friday. Right now, SportsCenter all night.
6: And that'll do it. And the season comes to an end. The Oklahoma City Thunder eliminate the Lakers.
7: And we're not good enough right now.
6: And now the questions begin.
8: Oh, yeah.
5: I don't think this is his last year.
9: I don't know what the future holds for me, obviously.
3: Mentioned the winner of the Spurs-Wolves series will meet the Thunder in the conference finals. Oklahoma City with back-to-back sweeps. They are 8-0 this postseason. On the losing side of that sweep on Monday, the team sent home for the summer, that would be the LA Lakers. And now the looming question, was it the last we've seen of LeBron James? He and the team looking back on how things went this season. ESPN's Dave McMenamin.
10: Looking back at the season, they said there was some deal of pride by getting to the second round and playing the defending champs close at some point all four games of the sweep, but no satisfaction because this is a team that expects championships year in, year out. Now, as for the relationship with LeBron James, that's lasted 8 years now, the longest stint James has played consecutively with any of the franchise that he's played for in the NBA, Pelinka made it quite clear that the Lakers want LeBron back.
11: He's given so much to his teammates, to this organization. And the thing we want to do more than anything else is honor him back. And I think the first order of business there is allowing him to spend the time he needs to decide what his next step are. Does he want to play another year in the NBA? Of course, any team, including ours, would love to have LeBron James on their roster. That's a blessing in itself, just with what he does.
10: Now, Rob Pelinka also said that the Lakers have interest in bringing Austin Reeves back. He's also a free agent. He's the second longest tenured Laker after LeBron James. He said that we'd love for his odyssey to continue with the purple and gold. But the work continues. Rob Pelinka is getting on a plane, fly to Chicago for the NBA combine that's going on right now. The Lakers have the 25th pick in the upcoming NBA draft. And Pelinka said, we'd love to get a player like A.J. Mitchell, who was a second-round draft pick for the Thunder.

0: was a major player in the second round victory that OKC had over LA.
1: How would you describe what's going on in the organization to maximize LeBron James' window here if he decides to stay?
0: I mean, really, it's about maximizing LeBron and Luka Doncic and Austin Reeves with the type of role players that will allow their skill set to thrive. So you need to have shooters that will space the floor out and give them driving lanes to attack the paint. You need to have big men who can be a threat of verticality around the rims you can throw lobs to. You need defensive players that can turn defensive steals, deflections, long defensive rebounds into offensive opportunities at the other end. JJ Redick said it pretty simply today. We need some more guys who can quite simply pass, dribble, shoot. So there's some fundamentals that they're in search of beyond just making sure they get those stars back in Laker uniform.
2: And as the Lakers look ahead to next season, will LeBron James be on that roster? Gut feeling from ESPN analyst Danny Green?
3: I don't think he knows. None of us have any idea. He's going to go what is presented to him and what's on the table. But my gut is telling me he's going to end up back in Cleveland. And that's only because I think the Lakers organization wants to move forward and build around Luka. And I mean, I think they want to keep LeBron James, and I think his heart wants to be in LA, but they don't have enough money to keep him and company and Austin Reeves and Rui Hachimura. Like, they have some of the best free agents on their roster right now. So if they want LeBron James at a discount, which I don't see him taking that big of a discount, rightfully shouldn't, because of his production, even at 40 years old, he's one of the best players in the world. I just don't see them offering that type of contract, and I think Cleveland will kind of give him whatever he wants.
2: Front office is busy at work as they head to the postseason. Another note from the NBA, Daryl Morey out as president of basketball operations with the Sixers. They are keeping Nick Nurse as their coach. The Sixers, though, making the announcement in a statement Tuesday night. Bob Myers, president of sports for Harris Blitzer Sports and Entertainment, will lead the search for the new head executive in Philly. SportsCenter all night, ESPN Radio to the ice. Like the Spurs and Wolves, the Golden Knights and Ducks went into Tuesday with their series tied 2-2. Vegas and Anaheim then finished three periods tied 2-2. To overtime.
4: Jack Eichel dealing with a bouncing puck in front. Eichel finds it right circle. He goes to the bottom of the circle. He threw it across. They score!
2: Fox Sports 98.9, 3-2 the final. Golden Knights take a 3-2 series lead as well. Pavel Dorofeyev, first career overtime goal.
5: Well, they call him Pavel Skorofiev for a reason. Two goals tonight, none bigger than the overtime game winner. How deep did you guys have to dig to get this win tonight?
6: Yeah, I mean, we had a pretty good game all overall. Just get tied up in the third, get the lead. Unfortunately, put it down in the third, but we found a way in the OT.
5: What was the discussion like in that intermission before overtime as you came out here? The discussion and the mentality.
6: Yeah, discussion was all positive things around. We were believing each other, and we were ready to go and get the W today.
5: I have to ask you about your buddy Tomas Hertl as well. He was struggling for so long to get on the board. Back-to-back games now that he scored goals. How happy are you for him?
6: Oh, yeah. I mean, we need him, and he step up at the most important time. So good for him. Hopefully he'll keep it going.
2: Dorofeyev had two goals. Jack Eichel assisting on both of them. Golden Knights take the 3-2 series lead, game six Thursday in Anaheim. There's another series that's now best of three. That's next. SportsCenter All Night continues. It's ESPN Radio.
7: 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The Cleveland Cavaliers and Detroit Pistons have both taken care of home court. 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
1: 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On the ice, Eastern Conference Game 4, Sabres, Canadiens. Canadiens taking a 2-1 series lead into Game 4. Buffalo responding.
2: Dangle to an open space. Thompson turns. Bottom of the circle. Here's a play in front. Backhand scores. Great feed for Benson in front. And Zach Benson gets the goal to put the Buffalo Sabres on top 3-2 on the power play. Rink wide pass. They'll cut to the middle of the ice with 13 seconds to center with 12 seconds. Hudson down the left wall. Middle of the ice taken away. Sabres clear it with 7 seconds. That'll get into the Montreal zone. Buffalo tied this series.
1: WGR 550. Sabres win it 3-2. The series is tied 2-2. Sabres 2-for-4 on the power play in the game. They're now 5-for-16 with a man advantage in the series after going 1-for-24 in round one against Boston. 8 of their 11 games so far this postseason decided by one goal. Series tied at 2. The pivotal game 5 coming up on Thursday in Buffalo. SportsCenter All Night, ESPN Radio to Baseball. Top two records in the National League facing each other in Atlanta. Braves, Cubs at Truist Park. Chicago scoring a pair in the top of the fourth, but the Braves answer in the bottom of the fifth.
3: And he hits it high and deep to right field. Way back to right. Look out of the chop outs. Here it comes. It's a two-run home run. His first as a Brave. And the Braves take the lead here in the fifth inning. Make it 4-2 Atlanta on the long ball by Mike Yastrzemski.
1: Home run, 3 RBI, 3 homer, 5-for-10, 3 homers all time against Colin Ray. 2-run homer was his first homer since last September. Braves beat the Cubs 5-2. Braves are now 29-13. Cubs are 27-15. Atlanta getting its 15th comeback win this season, most in Major League Baseball. In Houston, Mariners putting up runs and doing some significant damage with just one swing.
4: Bases loaded. Here's the pitch. Swung on. Blasted. Right field. It is high. It is deep. It is gone. Grand slam dunk. Canzone. The first of his career.
5: Leaned on it. Hit it a long way to straightaway right field. The grand salami. And the Mariners have a 4-run lead. 6-2. Just like that.
1: Seattle Sports 7:10 a.m. They go on to a 10-2 win over the Astros. Mariners have won all 6 against Houston this season. Their longest win streak to start a season against the Astros in their series history. Cal Raleigh, 2-for-4. Scored 3 times. He snaps a 38 at-bat hitless streak. Had been the longest active streak in baseball and the longest streak for a reigning Silver Slugger winner since that award was started in 1980. ESPN's Buster Olney.
6: Well, there's no question about it. He is really struggling against fastballs, especially inside fastballs. This year against four-seam fastballs, he's batting 121. With a 155 slugging percentage, opposing pitchers keep going at him with that pitch. And look, at some point, he'll have to make an adjustment, whether it's moving up on the plate the way Anthony Rizzo or Kyle Schwarber have done in the past, or moving off the plate. We just know this. The Mariners at some point are going to need him to get close to being what he was in 2025.
1: He did get a couple of hits on Tuesday, and the Mariners get the 10-2 win. Astros' fourth straight loss, scoring just 4 runs during the losing streak. Yankees and Orioles on Tuesday.
7: Driven out into right center field. Couser back. Looking up. See ya! A 3-run home run for Grisham. And the Yankees lead 6-0.
1: Trent Grisham, 3-run homer in the third. Yankees go on to a 6-2 win over the Orioles. Heard it on the YES Network. Yankees with the win, snapping a 4-game losing streak. Had been their second longest of the season. In Pittsburgh, Pirates hosting the Rockies, and Colorado becomes the latest victim of a strong Pittsburgh start.
8: Another 3-2 pitch coming. The wind, the pitch.
2: Struck him out looking with a changeup. Strikes out the side in order. He's got 10. Call your friends. One man has reached for the Rockies, and that was Troy Johnston in the fifth.
1: 93.7 The Fan, Paul Skeens, 8 innings of 2-hit ball, 10 strikeouts. That's a season high. 4th career game with double-digit strikeouts. First Pirates pitcher with 8 innings or more and 2 hits or fewer in consecutive outings since Doug Drabeck did it in 1990. Oh, by the way, Doug Drabeck won the Cy Young that season. Paul Skeens continuing to strike out, folks. Kyle Schwarber continuing to hit it long.
9: 2-1. Swung on, hit high in the air. It's deep right field. Going back, Abreu to the track, nearing the short wall. He's out of room. It's gone. And Kyle Schwarber has homered again. The fifth day in a row that Kyle Schwarber has gone deep. This one into the Phillies bullpen. It's 1-0 here at Fenway. Number 17 for Schwarber.
1: 17 leads Major League Baseball. Schwarber, career-long 5-game home run streak. 6 homers over that 5-game span. 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Phillies beat the Red Sox at Fenway 2-1. Schwarber, 17 home runs through 42 games. His most through 42 games prior to this season was 14 last season. One win away from the finals. That's next. Sports Center all night. It's ESPN Radio.
0: 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Vladimir Guerrero Jr. leads the Toronto Blue Jays in Detroit to face Bridie Green and the Tigers. 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
1: Jason Collins, NBA's first openly gay player, served as a global ambassador for the sport over the past decade, dying of brain cancer. He was 47. Grizzlies forward Brandon Clark dying. He was found dead in a home in the San Fernando Valley. He was 29. Golden Knights win in overtime. They go up 3-2 in their series with the Ducks. Spurs also leading their series 3-2.
3: Shot clock is off, and the sellout at Frostbank Center will come to their feet. The San Antonio Spurs, with Victor Wembanyama back after the flagrant two. Wemby delivers 27 points, 17 rebounds, and the Spurs are a win away from the conference finals, up 3-2 after a 126-97 win over the T-Wolves.
1: Spurs winning that pivotal game five. Yes, getting Victor Wembanyama back on the court.
4: I mean, it was two games ago. It's the playoffs. I'm focused. I was focused on the game today, and now I'm focusing on the game in Minnesota in 3 days. It's the playoff. We got to move on, and I got to care about my team.
5: Victor, starting with figuring out what a flagrant two was in Minnesota, what has the last 48 hours been like for you?
4: Been working with the team to come back after a loss, taking care of my body, watching film, being locked in at practice, simple as that.
23: Victor, your start tonight, how much of that was concerted, looking to get going early, and how much of that was within the flow of the way the game started?
4: I think it's super important for us, the way we start a game, because it sets the tone. Now the challenge is to do it for 48 minutes.
1: Spurs built an 18-point lead in the first half, led by a dozen at the break. Timberwolves came back, tied the game, but then the Spurs wound up winning by 29. You heard it here on ESPN Radio. Mark Kestershire, PJ Carlissimo had the call for us. Mark?
3: Jay, thank you very much. San Antonio, been a while since they've been to the conference finals. They are now one win away. PJ, Victor Wembanyama back after getting ejected from game four in a game in which San Antonio blew a fourth quarter lead. But Wemby had a tremendous game, 27, 17, 5, and three block shots, and they were not going to blow a fourth quarter lead tonight as San Antonio won going away.
24: No, I'll tell you what, they played so well. Six different players in double figures. I was really impressed what they got off the bench. Keldon Johnson got 21, and you could easily see why he was the sixth man of the year this year. Dylan Harper continues to not play like a rookie. Kesty, how about quietly Dylan Harper with another double-double? 12 points and 10 rebounds. It's incredible. And they put him in the game and say, go watch Anthony Edwards. I mean, it does, you know, whoever they're playing, Denny Avdia, go guard Denny Avdia. I mean, he's a rookie. He just doesn't understand he's a rookie. You wouldn't expect anything different from Ron Harper's son.
3: Think about the last amazing three picks that they've had. Oh. You get Victor Wembanyama at number one. You get Steph Castle at, what was he, four? And then Dylan Harper at number two. And that's how they have rebuilt this team. That's one win away from getting a chance to face OKC in the Western Finals.
24: Yeah, I'll tell you what. Brian Wright, the general manager, does such a great job, as does Mitch Johnson and his staff with these guys. But when you look at the draft guys, and I feel so happy. You know, I still have obviously a little bit of a soft spot for San Antonio, but you got Devin Vassell, who's been here and never got a chance to play in the playoffs. People forget he was the number 11 pick back in 2020 by San Antonio. And we talked about Keldon Johnson. He was the number 29 pick in 19. There's a lot of guys who were drafted later, and then when they struggled through a couple of years. Meantime, this is the 50th year for the San Antonio Spurs. They've been in the playoffs 40 times. It's not like there's been a lot of lean years, but when there was, they took advantage of the draft.
3: Well, the six straight postseasons they missed until this year was a franchise record in the negative side because they've been so good since entering the NBA.
24: Well, that's balancing the record they had for 22 consecutive winning seasons, the most in NBA history.
3: And five championships over that reign. All right, so Minnesota's up against it again. They're going home, though, for a game six to try to force a seven. seventh game.
24: I would not kick any dirt at all on the Minnesota Timberwolves. This team just competes too much. Any team with Anthony Edwards, if they're close in a game, he can deliver. We saw him do that for 16 points in the fourth quarter of game four. The Spurs have got their work cut out for them to get this fourth win to earn the right to play in the Western Conference Finals against OKC. And don't forget, the team that was in the Western Conference Finals the last 2 years, that's who stands in their way, the Minnesota Timberwolves.
3: These teams will get an extra day of rest, 2 days off before Game 6 Friday in Minneapolis, a game you will hear as part of an ESPN Radio doubleheader on Friday night. Tonight in San Antonio, the Spurs go up 3-2. They beat Minnesota 126-97. For PJ Carlesimo, I'm Mark Kestisher right here on your home for the NBA, ESPN Radio, and the ESPN app. Let's go back to our pal Jay Reynolds in the studio.
1: All right, Kesty, yes, the winner of the series will get the Thunder in the Western Conference Finals, Game 6 Friday of Minnesota, part of that doubleheader you mentioned, must win for Minnesota. 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In the East, the Knicks are in the Conference Finals, awaiting either the Pistons or the Cavs. That series is tied 2-2, Game 5 on Wednesday. And as for the confidence level right now in the Cavaliers, ESPN analyst Danny Green.
2: I'm not as confident as I was to start the series. They haven't been a great road team. They've been struggling. Night and day, Donovan was great for them the other night in the third quarter. So I don't know. And it's unfortunate they don't have home court advantage. And for them, they need it because they're not the same team. You know, the turnovers, James Harden, the others, you know, we know it's kind of a thing, right, where home crowd gets a +4 advantage or support from your fans. But you can't be this bad on the road. So watching how they perform on the road, I'm not that confident that they'll get out of this series as I was before the series started. But I think this will go 7, and Game 7 might be a toss-up. They might be able to get that first road win in Game 7.
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6: The Lakers go down in the second round.
7: I've never been a third option in my life. And then have to step back into the world I've been accustomed. That was pretty cool for me.
8: I think we're watching probably the greatest player all around that the game has ever seen.
1: Lakers swept in this round by the aforementioned Thunder. The season is over for LA, and now decision time for LeBron James. Does he play next season? If so, where? Lakers general manager Rob Pelinka.
9: I think in terms of LeBron, we probably haven't seen a player that has honored the game to the extent that he's honored the game. He's given so much to his teammates, to this organization. And the thing we want to do more than anything else is honor him back. And I think the first order of business there is allowing him to spend the time he needs to decide what his next step are. Does he want to play another year in the NBA? And that'll be, as he said to you guys last night, family time, I think time with his inner circle. And we just want to honor that for him. Of course, any team, including ours, would love to have LeBron James on their roster. That's a blessing in itself, just with what he does.
1: As for where that any team should be, to the guys at PTI.
25: All right, Wilbon, where should LeBron play next season?
26: Interesting you asked me that question today, Tony. As I sit here, yes, my hometown, Chicago, has nothing to do with him playing in Chicago. But this is ground zero for all things futuristic about the NBA. All those people that you accused of tanking, they're all assembled here to look at the prospects, the great prospects, starting with A.J. DeBanta going all the way right down the list. And so LeBron is the talk, one of the high-up topics is LeBron and where he's going to play. And so many people are suggesting Cleveland, but also you hear some people suggest the Warriors. He could go and have a wonderfully charismatic old man team. He could be at the center of that with Steph and Draymond and Jimmy Butler and Steve Kerr coaching. Come on now. Yeah. I would love to see that team. I would root for that team. I don't know if they could play enough games to be any good or be standing by the time they got to mid-April, but who wouldn't want to see that? I would.
25: So at this stage in his career, LeBron is still a great player at 41. He's an all-NBA player at 41. He truly is. He can make a mediocre team good He can make a good team great. He can make a very good team truly great. I know that people will talk about Cleveland. I know that people will talk about the Knicks as well.
26: Yeah,
25: people will talk maybe they can do something with the Lakers and convince them to stay. I don't know about that. And I find the Warriors thing intriguing in this regard. They're old. They would be really old. They would be the equivalent in basketball of you and I on this show. But here's what people need to... The hardest thing for them will be to actually make the playoffs.
26: Yeah.
25: If they make the playoffs, they don't play back-to-back.
26: That's right.
25: there's a difference there. An older team not having to play back-to-back can win a championship. But can they get there to begin with? Because the NBA schedule is tough. I have no idea where he should play, where he will play, but I am absolutely confident that everybody should want him. Because he's not great for 41. He's still great. He's still great.
26: He's still great, and he's had games that prove that, including in the playoffs. Tony, I don't care about the Lakers anymore. Fine. They're not going to threaten anybody because they can't go out and get people who make enough money and are good enough to make a difference in the Western Conference. But if he goes to Golden State, you know what that would be like? It would be like a modern-day Harlem Globetrotters. But I mean the Globetrotters for real, not the Globetrotter clown princes of basketball. No, the real Globetrotters. Like, who wouldn't want to watch them, particularly in the spring, if they could get to the playoffs? And then there would be available or empty to pay to watch them if they got together. It'd be
25: fabulous. Let me point out one thing. Before you turn it over to other people, let me point out one thing. Steve Kerr coached him in the Olympics. They know each other.
26: Yes.
25: That's going to work.
26: And they've all been rivals. Jimmy Butler, Draymond, Steph, LeBron, they've all been rivals. They know what each other does. They respect each other, even for the times when they hated each other. This should be like mandated. The league should pull people into a room and say, here's what we're going to do on three.
25: Yeah.
26: Break. That's it. Back to you.
1: 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LeBron and L.A. swept in four straight losses, knocking them out of the postseason. L.A. Dodgers, four straight losses.
10: And just like that, we got a tie ball game.
11: Right-handed batter. And he swings and he hammers one. High and deep, left center, on its way. Adios, Pelota. Two pitches in a row have been launched out of Dodgers Stadium.
1: Don Miller, KNBR, Giants, a 6-2 win over the Dodgers as L.A. loses a fourth straight game. Shohei Ohtani's been struggling. He did go 2-for-4 with a solo home run, his seventh homer of the season, snapping an 11-game drought without a home run. The offensive struggles have been real. ESPN's Buster Olney.
12: This is not new for Ohtani. His balance is off. You think about what he's doing in the month of May so far. Just 4-for-36, a 111 batting average with 10 strikeouts. And what you see in his plate appearances is him chasing a lot of stuff, especially down low. And in the past, when Ohtani has felt off balance like this, you see him go out and take batting practice on the field. You know, typically he takes batting practice inside, but yesterday he went outside again. If you remember, during the playoffs last year, he was struggling, took BP outside, and 2 days later hit three homers in the game. So we'll see if that turns him around.
1: Hit one home run, but it comes in the loss to the Giants on Tuesday. Rangers, a 7-4 win over the Diamondbacks. Rays went extra innings with the Blue Jays.
13: Swinging a ground ball in right field. A base hit for Taylor Walls. That'll score Mullins the automatic runner. Taylor Walls comes through. The Rays are back in front. 6-5 here in the 10th. Swinging a high fly ball deep to center. Driving back Barshow. Still back toward the track. Reaches, bangs into the wall, and makes the catch. Tagging his Walls, he will score, but Dalton Varsho just took away another run off the board. Aranda gets the sack fly, his league-leading 33rd RBI, and it's now a 7-5 Rays lead in the 10th.
1: 620 WDAE Rays hang on for the 7-6 win in Toronto. Rays 16-2 in their last 18, best record in baseball over that span. Brewers putting together a 5-game win streak.
14: The right-hander, 3-2 pitch. Grounded fair inside the bag, down into the left field corner. That'll score both of them.
11: The left fielder, Laureano, finally gets to it, throws it in, terangs it second with a wrong-way two-run double.
1: WTMJ Brewers, a 6-4 win over the Padres, 5 straight wins, the longest active streak in baseball and their longest win streak of the season. Can you survive 18 with a blister? That's next. SportsCenter All Night continues. It's ESPN Radio.
0: 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It's an interleague showdown in Seattle. Manny Machado and the San Diego Padres face Cal Raleigh and the Mariners.
15: This ball smoked to right field. 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
11: 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Blisters, not necessarily in the sun unless you got your shoes off. The eyes of the golf world are on Philly this week for the PGA Championship, but south of the eyes is that pinky toe. That's been an issue for Rory McIlroy. Here's our Jeff Darlington.
12: He did tee off on number one, and he got through number three. But on the fourth tee, after taking his shoe off for the second time in those three holes, he decided that he wanted to go back in. And it was the blister that plagued him throughout this weekend at the Truist Championship. Now, it is a blister underneath the nail of his right pinky toe. And he did say this past Sunday that it was causing him pain and was causing him some problems. But he said it wasn't an excuse for the way he was playing at the Truist Championship. Now, fast forward to this point, he was able to get three holes and he arrived here on site today. So that's really the only practice that he's been able to get in on this course, which is generally new to him. He did play here once a few weeks ago, but it will be important for him to find some time to practice. Now, I'm told that he was in the Champions locker room here at one point, trying on multiple different pairs of shoes to try to find something that's more comfortable, something that works. So Rory McIlroy, something maybe not to worry about, but something certainly worth monitoring.
11: Blisters, certainly annoying, painful if you're trying to walk 18. Andy North is a two-time U.S. Open champ.
13: It's not that big a deal. Any player who's ever played on this tour has blisters. It happens. You get a pair of shoes that don't fit quite properly, or a little thing in your sock, or something happens. He'll get something that works. You tape it up. You go out and play. Once you get playing, obviously this is a golf course that has got some hills on it. So if you get sideways going on, walking across the hills, sometimes that will help rub a little bit more. But I don't think it's that big a deal. And he did get up here a couple weeks ago. I think that's really important. He came in 2 weeks ago and played. That's the reason you do that, in case something happens.
14: What must he do, let's say, in the next 24 hours to get out here in practice?
13: Well, I think if he decides he doesn't want to go and walk around and practice much tomorrow, I don't think it's that big a deal. If he can get on the greens, that's the most important thing. This is a golf course that fits his eye really, really well. There's clumps of bunkers on every hole that he has the length to carry over most of them, and it really gives him a huge advantage going forward.
15: 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Coverage on ESPN. Right now, SportsCenter all night. 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
16: Hammered to right field. Is it going to stay in the park or is it going to get out? Oh, it's out! It's into the bullpen of the A's. And Weatherholt has just hit his eighth home run of the year. And the Cardinals now lead 6-3 on Weatherholt's big fly.
15: They'd win it 6-4. 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Cardinals 14-7 mark on the road this season, tied for the for second most road wins in baseball behind the Braves. Mets, Tigers.
17: The 1-0. So we got a rip through the right side. First big league hit for A.J. Ewing. It goes all the way to the wall. Beatty around second, heading for third. They're going to wave him in. Perez fires in. Beatty's on the way. He scores. Triple for A.J. Ewing. 7-2 Mets. What a night. And what an introduction for A.J. Ewing.
15: 880 ESPN New York. Mets go on to a 10-2 win over the Tigers. He goes 1-for-2, 3 walks, 2 RBI in that big league debut. 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
18: Number 5.
15: Spurs take pivotal game 5 in their series with the Wolves. Victor Wembanyama missing most of game 4, that loss, but he was quick to announce his presence in game 5.
21: 8 minutes to go, first quarter, 15-9 Spurs. San Antonio with it, dribbling Castle at the top, looking at Victor, gives it to Wembanyama with 7 to shoot, drives hard, windmills it home. And a timeout called by Chris Finch as Wemby has come to play in game 5. He's got 9 of the Spurs 17.
18: Number 4.
15: Baseball. Braves beating the Cubs in a matchup of the top 2 teams in the National League. Atlanta using the deep ball to get there. 680 the score.
16: And he hits it high and deep to right field. Way back to right. Look out of the chop house. Here it comes. It's a 2-run home run. His first as a Brave. And the Braves take the lead here in the 5th inning. Make it 4-2 Atlanta on the long ball by Mike Yastrzemski.
18: Number 3.
15: White Sox edge the Royals, taking the lead with a pinch hit homer in the bottom of the 8th. ESPN 1000.
17: The pitch. Swing and a fly ball. Deep left center. It is gone! 6-5. All 3 of his home runs have come against left-handers this year.
18: Number 2.
15: Another start. Another start with double-digit strikeouts for Paul Skeens. 93-7 the fan.
17: Another 3-2 pitch coming. The wind. The pitch.
16: Struck him out looking with a changeup. Strikes out the side in order. He's got 10. Call your friends. One man has reached for the Rockies. And that was Troy Johnston in the 5th.
18: Number 1.
15: In Vegas, Golden Knights take pivotal game 5 of their series. 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
22: Jack Eichel dealing with a bouncing puck in front. Eichel finds it right circle. He goes to the bottom of the circle. He threw it across. They score!
15: Golden Knights' 4th comeback win this postseason. Game 6 coming up tomorrow. Today, Wednesday, May 13th, Stevie Wonder is 75 today.
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15: 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I'm Jay Reynolds, back tomorrow with SportsCenter All Night. It's ESPN Radio.
0: All the dunks.
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1: 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Bang, he got it. 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
33: 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We're going that run.
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35: 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ESPN Radio, we had the game for you with the Wolves and the Spurs. San Antonio, Wemby was a madman. especially early on in this game, and they destroyed the Wolves 126-97. Not before the Wolves actually made it a game. 14-2 run, third quarter, tying at 61. Keldon Johnson, sixth man of the year, big block on Rudy, and boom, away we go with San Antonio 3-2 series lead, along with Michelle Smallman, Chris Canty, Evan Cohen with you. Good morning, everybody. How are we doing today?
3: Yeah, you knew what time it was when Wimby came out and set a tone. 18 points in the first quarter on his way to 27. Is the third Spur in postseason history with 25-15-5, joining Tim Duncan and David Robinson. So you knew after he got kicked out in game four that he was going to come back in game five with something on his mind. It's why I laid the 10.5 points with the San Antonio Spurs. Mm-hmm. And it was a comfortable cover at the beginning of the fourth quarter, Smalls. Victor Wembanyama, I said it before, I'll say it again. The only person that can stop him is Victor Wembanyama.
4: Yeah, he was talking about the different versions of himself last night, mature Vic and upset Vic, and he was saying that they don't have to not work in concert with one another. And obviously, after getting bounced from the game prior, you knew he was going to come back with a vengeance and with something to say, and boy, did he have a lot to talk about last night.
35: Oh, he was amazing. 27 points, 17 rebounds, 5 assists, 3 blocks. I mentioned Keldon Johnson with the 21 off the bench. And again, 14-2 run to start that third quarter. And then boom.
3: Ayo Dosunmu was awesome during that span. He was great.
35: Ayo Dosunmu was so good that CeCe has been working his cap tables trying to get him to the Lakers.
4: Yeah. Really?
35: Yes.
4: That's what we need.
3: I couldn't help it. I mean, Rapalinka comes out yesterday and says he wants LeBron and Austin Reeves back. I'm like, all right, cool. How do we get better? That's how you get better.
35: That's the guy.
3: That's how you get better.
35: I just love as he's playing.
3: I'm scouting.
35: Yeah. You know what? We've all worn off on each other. Great parts. I think I've worn off negatively on you, clearly.
3: No, that's not trade negative. Machine. That's a positive.
35: In the middle of a playoff game, you sit there and didn't trade a guy?
3: I'm going to tell you how it's a positive.
35: Okay.
3: You always talk about this. I'm not going to present a problem without a solution.
4: There you go.
3: We presented the problem with the Los Angeles Lakers.
35: And you want to steal the guy.
3: And I just saw the solution last night at the beginning of the third quarter.
4: He's a good player.
35: Good point. While we're at it. As a Heat fan, my team stinks. I'd like Wemby. That's the solution to the problems that might. Wemby is what I'd like. I mean, it's just ridiculous. It's utterly.
4: He's so
35: it was.
4: Good.
35: There's no such thing as an easy bet. I do not want to advise people to bet and thinking it's easy. Okay, that's not what I'm saying. But the hunch that everyone had going into yesterday of whatever DraftKings had as the over unders for points and rebounds, just blindly take overs for him. Just blindly take the overs because you knew Smalls. That he was going to be so annoyed by the fact that he was tossed, not because it was the wrong call, but that he put himself in a bad position for his team in game four, and he was going to come out like a madman last night, and he had 16 of the first 24 points of the game for the Spurs, and he was unbelievable.
4: He is unbelievable. He's unbelievable with everything he does on the court. He's unbelievable with the way he carries himself, which is why the elbow incident the game prior felt so out of character for him. And he's 22 years old, but he carries himself with such maturity and such a sense of what he can accomplish and what the prize is that you don't expect that from him. And I love how he too was talking about how important it was for him to set the tone and the way that they started the game. He's just amazing. And we always talk about the face of the league and passing that baton and the next person up. The NBA has a lot of great young talent right now, but none more exciting than Victor Wembanyama. He is so fun to observe.
3: He had 16 points in the first 6.5 minutes of the game.
4: Ridiculous.
35: Because he was annoyed. Like, think about any walk of life. If you're annoyed at your profession, that doesn't mean you become the greatest ever at your profession.
4: You can't just exert yourself to be the best.
35: Yeah, like, I'm a lawyer. I'm annoyed. All of a sudden, I become the greatest lawyer of all time? Like, life doesn't work that way.
4: Yeah, all of a sudden, I'm Atticus Finch. Like, what's happening?
35: This man was annoyed, and he's like, nah, I'm going to be MJ tonight. Oh, okay, cool. And he was. He was ridiculous. Even Ant-Man, who's the other guy that people are saying could be the face of the league, and I give him a ton of credit. He's played through all the injuries, etc. But Ant-Man had this to say. Anthony Edwards, excuse me, had this to say. 20-point game last night. Wasn't great for him. 2 rebounds, 2 assists. Need more of a versatile game. But again, he's banged up. Had this to say on Wemby post-game.
5: Some of the stuff that Wemby was doing, you don't really have too much of an answer for it. Just kind of hope he misses. But he came out high. He made a bunch of shots. I feel like we adjusted, fought back in the game. Tried to dig ourselves out of the hole, but I mean, eventually they created another lead and running out in transition. We got to get back, get matched up. Just, game plan mistakes that we keep making, and it's too late in the series to make these mistakes.
35: How do you stop them?
3: Oh, you can't stop him. The way to stop him is what they did in game four, is frustrate him and hope he does something stupid.
35: But because he did something stupid, he probably won't do it again, right?
3: Yeah.
4: He seems like someone who learns from his mistakes.
3: I mean, well, he said it post-game.
4: Yeah.
3: What he did was, when he got ejected, he locked in on taking care of his body, watching film, practicing with his team, and trying to figure out how he can be better, how the team can be better. And he came out in game five, and he demonstrated that. He executed it. So, yeah, Victor Wembanyama, he has the stature and the athleticism. That's the stuff that people dream about. But then also the sports character.

0: front. But Dylan Harper might be one of the keys for the San Antonio Spurs if they're going to find a way to best the Oklahoma City Thunder in the Western Conference Finals. That dude's emergence in the postseason has been incredible. You don't see that type of poise from a 20-year-old in his first foray in the NBA playoffs. I mean, he is truly Ron Harper's son. There is no back down in Dylan Harper. And if Steph Castle plays up to the billing and all those other guys, Devin Vassell, Champagne, De'Aaron Fox, like, this is a really, really good team. Wemby sets the tone, no doubt. He's the guy that everybody focuses on when it comes to the opponent's game plan and who they got to stop. But those other guys from San Antonio are damn good basketball players. And they found a way to gel and develop the requisite chemistry that it takes to actually contend for a title, even in the Western Conference that has, in my opinion, an all-time great team in OKC.
1: You know what's interesting? If you look at all three teams right now that have either advanced or have a lead in the NBA playoffs, all of them have a type. They're well built with a type. Oklahoma City is a personality type. They are very similar in terms of the way that they are. Jared McCain fits so perfectly with that crew when they got him because they knew the basketball, sure, but the personality type, yes, it fits.
2: They look for people, not just players.
1: Yeah. Well, they got to be great players, but the personality type has to fit. San Antonio has a type because if you look at it, big physical guards. Steph Castle, I'm not fighting him if I'm another NBA player.
0: No.
1: Dylan Harper, is he a power forward or a point guard? Because
0: I can't tell.
1: Right.
0: He plays so big.
1: They got a type. The Knicks, obviously all of the Villanova guys, they have a type there. But the Knicks have a type of like, we are going to back down to absolutely no one. Jalen Brunson's not backing down. Josh Hart ain't backing down. OG ain't backing down. Mitch ain't backing down. They've gotten Cat to the point of he ain't backing down. They have a type. When you know what you're actually looking for and you know how to coach it, develop it, and execute with it, and it's not a mishmash of, oh, this, like we're going to talk about next in Philadelphia, like it's just a complete mishmash of this guy's available, that guy's available, we should sign him. There's no type, there's no theme. Like, you know the exact kinds of players that the Kansas City Chiefs are going to bring in. The Seattle Seahawks this year they're all the same, not people, but they're exactly the same in terms of the type. That's why they win. Most great organizations have a mantra of we're not for everyone. We're not for everyone. And these teams, San Antonio, ain't for everyone. They're not. If you're a small, I hate to use the word weak, but weak guard, you're not for them.
0: No.
2: Yes, but just like with the New England Patriots and the Patriot way, Bill Belichick can say it all he wants. When your star player and the best player in the league in Tom Brady is the personification of the Patriot way and he sets the tempo, everyone else falls in line. If he is listening to it and he's that way, I have to raise my game. So it's easier when Wemby comes in and he is what he is to set the tone for everyone else to always lean into that mentality.
0: So can I ask you a question? I know this is going to sound silly. Was it a good thing that Wemby got tossed in game four for Minnesota? Or was it a bad thing? I don't know.
1: For Minnesota, you're saying?
0: Yeah, for Minnesota.
1: Oh, I think it's going to end up being a bad thing.
2: Did you hear him?
1: Yeah.
2: You talked about him taking care of his body. He's like, okay, we're on to the next game, taking care of his body. Remember last night he was talking, he's like, I felt fresh. I felt good. He turned it into a positive, and he destroyed that.
1: And there's an easy coaching point. If you're Mitch Johnson, if there are practices, which are very few practices anymore in the NBA, but if there are, Bismack Biyombo, Kelly Olynyk, I need to see you. Those are names that you have not heard in years. I need to see you. Yeah, what's up, coach? One, I need you to do everything in your power and practice to be as dirty as could be without hurting him. I need you to drive him utterly insane. Yeah. And I need him to understand that is going to be his level of unfair discipline that is needed. But your job here, you need to star in your role.
0: I mean, that's
1: you need to drive him insane.
0: That's exactly what has to happen. Bill Parcells used to do that all the time.
1: Well, a lot of people have compared Bill.
0: No, I'm just saying, that's a great point, principally what he's making.
2: Yeah.
0: Bill Parcells used to do that all the time. He would go to guys, nondescript guys low down on the roster and say, look, your assignment for today's practice, outside of executing the X's and O's on the card, is to frustrate X player and just do that all throughout practice to prepare them for the upcoming opponent.
2: Because composure is a muscle, too.
0: No doubt about it. It absolutely is. It is the mental aspect of the game, being able to have that mental toughness and that poise under pressure. And that's what Wemby was missing. And, yeah, of course, a 22-year-old that has all of the gifts that he has, this might be one of the things that he has a little bit of a learning curve on, especially in NBA playoff basketball. Mm-hmm. And I think the experience that he had in Game 4 of this series –

0: well for San Antonio, not just to the rest of the way in the Western Conference semis, but throughout the rest of the postseason. And so, yeah, as crazy as it sounds, Wemby getting kicked out in game four might have been the worst thing to happen to Minnesota, and it might be the worst thing to happen for the rest of the playoff field.
1: Pretty good at the winning thing?
2: Oh,
1: not so fast, my friend. 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
1: 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Along with Michelle's moment, Chris Canty, Evan Cohen with you. Yesterday, as first reported by Shams Charania, ESPN senior NBA insider, the 76ers let go of their team president, Daryl Morey. They decided to keep their head coach, championship-winning head coach with the Toronto Raptors, Nick Nurse. And Morey is out after six seasons in Philly, five times in the playoffs. Never in the conference finals. Your reactions.
0: He's pretty good at the winning thing. Doesn't mean helping other teams win and go on deep playoff runs?
1: Unbelievable. That soundbite, I think, is from 97.5 The Fanatic in Philadelphia when he did an interview and we played the sound. And he literally said he's pretty good at the winning thing. In what world is he pretty good at the... Your reactions. Go ahead.
20: Unless you're Michael Jordan or Tom Brady or Bill Belichick or one of the all-time great winners in your respective sport, maybe don't say that. And we'll give our reactions, but this is your day, Evan. Today is your day. You have been railing against Daryl Morey for a long time. You do not think that he is good at the winning thing. He's confounding to you in a lot of ways. So I feel like before CeCe and I give our reaction, people that tune into this show know that you rail against Daryl Morey, and now he's out in Philly. So let's get your reaction to this first.
1: Yeah, very simply, I think Daryl Morey is the single most overrated executive in the history of sports. I don't think there's an executive that is more overrated than Daryl Morey. Now, to be fair, Daryl Morey does not rate himself. We as sports fans, we as media, seem to rate these guys and gals on a regular basis. He plays into it. He talks to the media a lot. He's got a lot to say. This is the guy, if you don't remember, had the NBA tried to audit a game because he didn't like the officiating in a game. He has been a GM for about 19 seasons with Houston and Philadelphia, respectively. He's been to the playoffs 15 times. Cool. Everyone makes the playoffs in the NBA. We know that. He's been to two conference finals. Two. In 19 seasons, he's never been to the NBA Finals. His team's record in the postseason with him running the team, 79-79. The two worst contracts in the National Basketball Association are ones that he signed. Joel Embiid and Paul George. Everyone says they're the worst contracts in the league.
0: Yeah.
1: Not bad players, bad contracts. Not bad people, bad contracts. He does not believe in chemistry, famously. Does not believe that. Just believes in the analytics of the sport. He is a brilliant man. I understand that when it comes to the analytics, Sloan Conference, etc. He is not someone that should ever run an NBA team again as a general manager. He is definitively not good at the winning thing. And he carries himself in a way that you would think... He is Masai Ujiri and Bob Myers and Pat Riley and Jerry West combined. No, if you just carried yourself in a way of, I'm doing everything I can to be innovative in this sport, to create value where others don't, and maybe be a little quieter. Nobody actually dislikes Billy Beane, do they?
20: No.
1: Because he doesn't say, Michael Lewis wrote the book about him. Billy Beane doesn't say anything. Mm-mm. I don't even know if he's employed by the A's anymore. But he didn't, and nobody dislikes Theo Epstein. He did things a little differently than others.
20: Pretty good at the winning thing.
1: He's all-time great at the winning thing. Daryl Morey carried himself in a way, and it carries himself in a way, that he's the single greatest winner and most innovative general manager in the history of all sports. He's never been to the NBA Finals. He's been to the conference finals twice, and definitively not good at the winning thing.
0: Well, he said infamously that he doesn't believe in chemistry. I'm curious... Well, first of all, probably doesn't believe in chemistry because you can't put it into an algorithm. You can't put it into a calculator.
20: That's right. It's hard to quantify.
0: Exactly. But I'm curious from your perspective, Ev, because it's interesting that you're taking that tack, that route. Bob Myers becoming a part of the Harris Blitzer group, did that did that signal the beginning of the end for Daryl Morey?
1: Because
0: this is somebody that talks about the joy of sport. He talks about making sure that you can bring in the right people and that they have the right chemistry, that they have the right mix, that they have like-mindedness. It's fascinating to see the contrast between the styles in terms of what Daryl Morey did, especially when he was with the Houston Rockets, mm-hmm. versus what Bob Myers did when he was with the Golden State Warriors. And, of course, Bob Myers constantly besting Daryl Morey's group. So it's interesting that this is the turning point in the Sixers organization when they're pivoting away from Daryl Morey, somebody that has had some success finding talent. He found Tyrese Maxey later in the first round. Like, he's been able to do some things. He drafted VJ Edgecombe after a really bad season, so you have to give him credit for those things. But what detracts from it are the sound bites and then some of the miscues that he's had with the contracts with Paul George and Joel Embiid, but then also trading away Jared McCain at the trade deadline. Mm-hmm. And look at what he's doing with the Oklahoma City Thunder. All of those things are data points for the ownership and clearly show that there is a need to move in a different direction. It's just fascinating that a guy that doesn't believe in chemistry, in fact, works for a guy that won four titles with chemistry.
20: But if you're Philly, aren't you pumped this morning? Because that's the guy that's leading the charge now. That's the guy who's stepping in to Daryl Morey's space and is going to lead the search and run the operation in the meantime. You know who's good at the winning thing? Bob Myers. As you said, architect of the Warriors, four-time champion. He's going to come in there and he's going to know exactly what to do. And most importantly, who to put in charge of this that reflects what he knows about the winning thing.
1: So
0: I hate that he's not going to run it himself.
20: Me too.
1: Well, but he's going to run the operation to find the person to run it and Correct. Then clearly be available for that person. My guesstimation, and this is total speculation and guesstimation, that I think what you're going to see is daily communication or regular communication with the new guy, where I can't imagine that was the case with the old guy, right? In that specific. I can't imagine Morey's calling Bob Myers on a regular basis. But I want to point out about saying it, right? The idea of speaking it out loud. You said some of the sound bites did him in. Trading McCain is one thing. Saying you sold high is so insulting towards a player in a way. And I watched more of the presser last night just to make sure that, and he was somewhat complimentary, but it's just the way he says it is ridiculous. But I'm the Bob Myers thing. I was thinking about that as you just said that. Bob Myers actually goes out of his way to say how little he had to do with the Warriors.
0: No doubt.
1: And he's a former player. He played at UCLA and he's a former agent, but there is a podcast. People can find it somewhere. It was on the ESPN app years ago that Woj did, Adrian Wojnarowski, with Bob Myers and Draymond Green. Mm-hmm. And it was right after either a championship or they lost, whatever it was. And it was the three of them together. It was one of the most unbelievable conversations between three people I've ever heard. Because Woj got the two of them to have conversations on this pod that they didn't have in real life yet. They had not. And all it was Bob Myers saying, Draymond, like, I don't do anything. I'm here to help you guys do everything. I'm not involved in this. I have the easier. Bob Myers is so selfless in the way he approaches it. Go watch his Harvard speech that he gave about Andre Iguodala, hint, hint, about Andre Iguodala, right? And how much the selfless role of what he did for the team. Bob Myers is, to your point, CeCe, about it's interesting that that's who they went after, is the exact opposite of Daryl Morey.
0: Yes.
1: And so, yeah, it was the beginning of the end because I don't understand how Daryl Morey can run a basketball team as a general manager. I don't understand it. Could he work in the league office? Absolutely. Can you hire him? Of course. To run a team? No. Definitively, 19 years as a general manager and never has been to the finals and two conference finals. And players consistently ask out when he's the general manager. Everyone talks about, oh, he capitalizes on other players asking out and he gets them. Yeah, they ask out once he gets there. He also famously said that James Harden was a better offensive player than Michael Jordan. And James Harden then turned on him.
0: Yeah, and James Harden is the embodiment, the personification of everything that Daryl Morey believes in. And yet James Harden decided that he was going to air Daryl Morey out and call that man a liar.
20: In front of kids,
0: right?
20: In front of the children.
1: Yeah, that's a good point. It wasn't in front of media. It was like little kid, anyone out there, you send your kids to a basketball camp over the summer, like, hey, the local community is running a basketball camp, and maybe we got like an ex-player to show up. That's amazing. Imagine that ex-player saying, you know, the guy I work for is a liar. These people are eight. They're eating applesauce on the way home.
20: Like, what, like, what tell are us doing? About it, yes.
1: Yeah, what? I just, good for the Sixers. Good for the fact that they are heading in a direction that makes some sense, because this is the most overrated executive in the history of sports.
3: I'm pretty good at the winning thing.
1: No. You want to, I mean, maybe somebody can say that there's another executive that's more overrated. I don't know one that I would say is more overrated than him. Never won anything.
0: Certainly one that's not as loud.
1: Yeah, I think you nailed that part.
20: Well, that's the thing.
1: That's the talking part.
20: We don't usually talk about executives, especially to the volume that we do, Daryl Morey, unless they are perpetual winners.
0: Yeah.
20: And he's not in that category yet. He's a name brand.
1: It's ridiculous. Hands, all right. Game day travel brings the excitement, the journey, the routine, the crew. 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
1: 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How would you describe LeBron James's 8-year tenure in LA?
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1: We are in Sportsmanlike here on ESPN Radio, ESPN2. The Los Angeles Lakers have been eliminated from the postseason. Yesterday, their general manager, Rob Pelinka, met with the media, and he said he is going to give one LeBron James the space to make a decision as to what's next in his career. Let's take a listen.
8: In terms of LeBron, we probably haven't seen a player that has honored the game to the extent that he's honored the game. He's given so much to his teammates, to this organization. And the thing we want to do more than anything else is honor him back. And I think the first order of business there is allowing him to spend the time he needs to decide what his next step are. Does he want to play another year in the NBA? And that'll be, as he said to you guys last night, family time, I think time with his inner circle. And we just want to honor that for him. Of course, any team, including ours, would love to have LeBron James on their roster. That's a blessing in itself, just with what he does.
1: Okay. Well, that last part certainly is noteworthy, right? I mean, I don't think it's any surprise they're going to give him the time. It's no surprise that they praise the person and the player he's been. The last part is very clear. Any team would want him. I don't know that that's the case. At 41 years old, he may not make sense for every team, and he may not want to be on every team, obviously. But the Los Angeles Lakers, CC, you're a fan of this team, made it clear they want him back.
0: Yeah, but can LeBron James truly make up his mind if he doesn't know to what extent the Lakers are willing to go to make sure they quote-unquote honor him? Because based on what LeBron James has done for that franchise, not just delivering a title, not just being able to, you know, create an environment where other stars want to come play alongside him, but it's what he does for the Lakers organization in terms of being able to generate revenue. LeBron James is an economy unto himself. It's not a coincidence that Jeannie Buss was able to parlay LeBron James's, you know, existence on the Lakers roster to being a $10 billion valuation and offloading the team. So I look at this situation and I wonder, to what level are the Lakers willing to spend this offseason? To what is the appetite for them to go into the tax? Because that's going to be a determining factor in terms of putting LeBron James in a position where he can contend, legitimately contend, in a Western Conference in the twilight of his career.
20: They're in such a tricky spot here, the Lakers, because we keep talking about the two timelines, trying to compete for the present with LeBron James while also acknowledging that they're building towards the future around Luka, who is the next iteration of Lakers basketball. Yeah. But LeBron made this so tough for them by being malleable, by adjusting his role on the team where they went 18-5 down the stretch, and then without Luka and Reeves for a spell, for him to become or be the catalyst for the Lakers to win a playoff series without those guys, and the Lakers to become the first team in NBA history to win a playoff series while missing that season's leading scorer. He's made this difficult for them because he's still playing at a high level. And when they say we need to honor him back, they're right. LeBron James has meant so much to this game. He deserves the time and space to decide what he wants to do with his future. But they also have to simultaneously, once again, balance this LeBron James era as it's slowly coming to a close while simultaneously trying to build for the future around a young superstar that you acquired. It's tough. They are in a very tough spot.
0: But what I've learned is LeBron James can fit into whatever plan they have around Luka Doncic. That's what he showed me in the second half of the season. Post All-Star break, he was awesome. Being relegated to a third option role, he's never done that in his NBA career. He's never done that in his basketball career. He was really, really good. Surprisingly, wasn't as much of a liability on the defensive end. So I think that there are some learnings that the Lakers can take from that 2 month stretch where they were one of the best teams in basketball. I just think that when it comes to being able to close the gap with teams like OKC, San Antonio, Minnesota, so on and so forth, they have to add to this roster. And LeBron James, Austin Reeves, and Luka on market level deals is going to be restrictive to that end. That's why I'm curious to know, what the new ownership's appetite is to go into the apron, to go into the tax, to spend money in that way, and whether or not they've got the savvy to be able to navigate all of the restrictions that come along with salary cap constraints. But to me, when you talk about honoring LeBron James, you're talking about being willing to spend whatever it takes to put the most competitive team around him and Luka Doncic that you possibly can, because you recognize how valuable it is to have LeBron James finish his career in a Lakers uniform.
20: But I'm also interested to see what LeBron James's appetite is to maybe be flexible financially, which he historically has not done.
0: That's disrespectful. I'm coming around to the point that that's disrespectful.
20: Is it?
0: Yeah, it is. I'm not asking LeBron James to take a pay cut. Jeannie Buss didn't have to take a pay cut when she decided to sell the team. LeBron James's presence in a Lakers uniform made the team more valuable.
20: Absolutely.
0: It's the second greatest player to lace him up. You do not go to him and ask him to take a pay cut. The guy is still playing at an all-NBA level. He averaged 21-6-7 this year. He's unbelievable.
20: But even as constructed, healthy, are they going to the finals?
0: As constituted, no. No, they have to do more.
20: And if he would take less money.
0: Smalls, they have to do more. I just don't know how they get there. Like, I know the guys, I know the types that they should be going after.
20: You want Io DeSumo.
0: You want Isaiah Hartenstein. You want Mitchell Robinson. If there's a way, I don't know how you would do it. If you could find a way to find a trade and get Jared Allen from the Cleveland Cavaliers, that's the type that you need. Those are the bodies. Those are the guys that you need. I just don't know how the Lakers make it work with all of their salary cap constraints.
1: I think Jared Allen would be gettable if they don't win this series. But again, to your point, what are you giving up to get him?
0: Yeah.
1: So you said a lot of things, and you said a lot of things that are your belief. And I know you know this, but I need to point this out. From a salary cap perspective, that's the problem. They don't actually line up, right? If you're saying, I am not under any circumstance going to ask LeBron James to take anything less than a max contract, because that's what he's worth. If you put him on a max and Luka's on a max, well, now everything else is done.
0: Well, and
1: if you want Reeves back.
0: Well, you got to move Reeves, though.
1: But this is the counter.
0: That's what it comes down to.
1: So The Athletic is reporting that Luka wants Reeves. And everyone's saying they're going to start with talking to Luka about the team. So if Luka wants Reeves and Pelinka wants James, the roster's the same next year. So what's honoring? Like, how would we define? Is honoring getting closest to a title? Is honoring allowing him to play where he lives? Well, is honoring money? What is honoring now?
0: Well, can I ask you this question? Because you touched on this yesterday. And maybe with the new reporting that we have, it's worth revisiting.
1: Mm-hmm.
0: Does Luka Doncic want Austin Reeves, or does Luka Doncic want a Lakers roster without LeBron James? Because those are two different things.
1: So,
0: because there's no world that exists where you can sell me that Austin Reeves is a better player today than LeBron James.
1: He's not.
0: So, like, if you're saying that you're pot committed to Austin Reeves from Luka's perspective, then that means you're okay being selecting a lesser player if you've got to do the verses and choose between the two. So do you want a roster with Austin Reeves, or do you prefer the roster without LeBron James?
1: Right, that's your chess piece. I can't. What you're suggesting, or asking, I should say, is Luka playing chess where he can't come out in any way, shape, or form and say to the Los Angeles Lakers, anyone, I would rather LeBron not be here. Because if that ever gets out, who can you actually trust in that world, right?
20: Well, and if he says that and then it doesn't go well for him,
1: it's hell. It's
20: that's
1: hell.
20: Getting out it's there for
1: hell
20: sure.
1: At that point.
20: For sure.
1: Right? So your point is an interesting one. That's the chess piece. It's I can't say I don't want LeBron, but I can say what I want. And by saying what I want, they're going to do it. And then there's no way of getting LeBron because he's not going to come there for $12 an hour.
0: Nor should he. Right. Nor should he.
1: So then you're opening the door for the change. And I think what you have to do, and I think Pelinka handled it well yesterday, and so did J.J. Redick, is you have to say you want all these guys back. Now, your actions can prove otherwise, but you have to say you want all these guys back.
20: Yeah, well, guess what? I want a dishwasher. Sometimes you just can't have what you want.
1: Well, your actions prove otherwise. You don't have a dishwasher.
20: But that's what I'm saying.
0: We got to get you a dishwasher.
20: Well, we're working on it.
0: We're saving.
20: Yeah, but just because you want something doesn't mean financially it can happen for you.
1: Well, you may want to win some bets. And you actually can do it now. DraftKings has the lines, the spreads for 5 NFL games that have been released. We'll dive into those coming up next. We're on Sportsmanlike, presented by Progressive Insurance.
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11: 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The Cavs are down 2. Will they be down 0-2? Williams holds. Looks the pass. Gets it to James. Here's a 3 for the win. 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
1: 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So DraftKings has released spread, money line, and total for the games that the NFL has announced so far. So to honor Bubba from our team, a great producer, who you got? We'll do this. I'll give you the game. I'll give you the line. If you had to bet it right now, where you're going.
20: Okay.
1: Week one, Niners at Rams. That's in Australia. Rams. That's weird even to say. It's in Australia. But it is. Rams are favored by 2.5. Who you got?
20: Rams.
1: Oh, you're a big Rams fan.
0: Oh, I'll take the 49ers plus the points.
1: Really?
0: Yeah.
1: You've been so anti-Niners. Why this pick?
0: I like what the 49ers did this offseason. Adding Money Mike Evans and then trading for Osa Odighizuwa to give you a pressure player on that defensive line to go along with a healthy Nick Bosa in their first-round pick from a year ago. I have healthy Fred Warner. Like, I like what the 49ers are doing. I do. I have a lot of respect for what Brock Purdy showed us last year. Because they got rid of all the Avengers, and guess what? You still talk about a team that had a dozen wins. So Brock Purdy really showed me something. I've come back around on Brock Purdy. I like
1: this is a major announcement.
0: I like the 49ers in that matchup.
20: Even though
0: plus 2.5.
20: Even though the Rams have also made some pretty strong offseason moves, they shored up that secondary.
0: Yeah.
1: Wait a second. I know we have other games. I feel like this is a major
20: shocked.
1: It's a face turn, I guess.
20: I thought this was going to be an easy one across the board.
1: No, like, just quickly, the evolution of Niners takes on this show. All three of us, Purdy, Brock, and all night long, loving him.
0: Yeah.
1: Then me staying with it and you two saying, I don't know about this guy as much. Like, no, nobody said he shouldn't have been a starter out of the league. No. It was just like, maybe we've overhyped him.
20: We were wondering if he needed a certain amount of talent around him in order for him to be at his best.
1: Right. And now you're coming back to, this guy's the real deal. Talent or not, he's going to put his team in a position to win. Around him, I'm saying.
0: Yeah.
1: Okay. Wow. Welcome back. I like it.
20: Where are you going? 49ers or Rams?
1: I'll take the Niners. Yeah, because I believe in the Niners. What?
0: You just went on this long soliloquy about how you were surprised that I took the 49ers plus the 2.5 points.
1: Yeah, I'm surprised you. Wait a minute. Hold on a second. Timeout. I'm calling the Zach Morris timeout saved by the bell. Wait a second.
20: Because it's you, Vegas East. Been on Purdy in the Niners forever.
1: It's about you. It's not about the Niners. Vegas East, are you surprised that. Did anyone know that he all of a sudden was back on the Niners?
2: I was unaware.
3: No, but great producing by myself then to get him there to that point.
2: Of course, Nuno.
20: Great job, Nuno. Excellent work.
0: Great job, Nuno.
20: The only thing surprising about this is that you talked about the Niners without mentioning Trent Williams.
1: They did re-sign.
20: I knew that was coming up.
1: What a move. I factored in. I know CeCe wouldn't have said that without Trent Williams. Cowboys-Giants.
0: Would not have.
1: Yeah, that's right.
0: You're absolutely right.
1: Cowboys-Giants in New York, week one. Line is out. Sunday Night Football. Dallas favored by 1.5. Who you got?
0: Ooh. I mean, in the Canty Classic, I think I'm going to roll with the Dallas Cowboys in later points. I appreciate what John Harbaugh is doing, but there's a lot of new within that organization. It's probably going to take a little time for that to take root. Whereas the Dallas Cowboys, Brian Schottenheimer going into his second year as the head coach, the defensive playmakers that they've added this offseason, shoring up the back end of that defense in particular, I really like that direction. Curious to see what ends up happening. I know George Pickens signed a franchise tag. He hasn't been at voluntary workouts. We'll see what ends up happening the rest of the offseason. But the fact that you have him back in the fold contractually, I think the Dallas Cowboys are going to be a tough out this year. Give me the Cowboys.
20: I think I'll go with the Cowboys on this one, too. Even though I am very intrigued by the Giants, especially the fact that they're at home in that game, I think it might be closer than the 1.5, but I'm going to roll with the Cowboys.
1: I'll go
20: with
1: Giants. I'll go Giants because I agree with you. I don't think they're going to be as great of a start as everybody thinks, but I think they win game one, then come back to life.
0: Okay.
1: I could see them doing that. It's like, hey, John Harbaugh's here. Look how good we are. Wait, we're 1-3? How did that happen?
20: Home debut.
1: I could see that potentially going that way. All right, next one. Again, the lines just came out. DraftKings spread money line total for games that have been announced by the NFL. No big deal. Broncos Chiefs Monday Night Football in week one. And that is obviously a monster game. We think that Patrick Mahomes is going to potentially play in that. Kansas City is favored by 2.5 in KC in that game.
20: This line surprised me because even though the game is at Kansas City and we might expect Patrick Mahomes back, we still don't know what version of him we're going to get when he comes back. We don't know if he's going to be as explosive. And based on what we saw from the Broncos last season, the way they ended the season, we thought this was a team that could go to and win a Super Bowl. Chiefs, obviously, even though they made some smart offseason moves, not a playoff team. I'm going with the Broncos in this one, and I'm surprised that Kansas City was favored, even though they're at home.
0: Yeah, I'm trying to figure out how the Kansas City Chiefs secondary is going to contend with the Denver Broncos passing attack. I mean, you added Jalen Waddle to that group. Cortland Sutton's already there. Like, I'm curious to know. The Denver Broncos wide receiver room, aside from Jalen Waddle, they look like they could be playing in the NBA playoffs. Like, those are all big guys. So, yeah. I mean, I'm curious to know how that secondary contends with that. And whether or not the Kansas City Chiefs have done enough to be able to find a way to protect Patrick Mahomes. And the Super Bowl MVP is going to go a long ways to helping that. But this line is a really curious line because home field in the NFL is worth 3. Chiefs are only favored by 2.5. I like the Denver Broncos plus the 2.5.
1: Yeah, I'm never going to bet against Mahomes, and I'll be happy to be wrong if I am. I'm not happy to be wrong. I'll be okay being wrong. I'm going to go Kansas City. Mahomes running out of that tunnel on Monday Night Football, Super Bowl 61 as part of Disney, ESPN, ABC. It's going to be the biggest one ever. And we start out Monday Night Football on ESPN. I think it's going to be so much drama, so much excitement. I think it's going to be awesome. And I'll take Kansas City.
0: Okay.
1: I gave you no football analysis there. Okay. No, I'm serious. Like, I'm totally going based on, like, the vibes of that game.
20: Right. You know what else was, like, a super high vibey run out of the tunnel was Aaron Rodgers in New York in his debut on 9/11.
0: All the 4 plays.
20: And I'm not ever suggesting or hoping for injury. I'm just saying the vibes could be as high as can be running out of the tunnel.
1: Compare Aaron Rodgers on the Jets?
20: Because that was an all-time vibes moment. With him holding the flag in New York, 9/11, after the offseason, everyone was talking. Oh, his teammates were obsessed with him. They were going out in the city together. They're on Hard Knocks, yucking it up. And then, obviously, disaster strikes. And I never want anyone to be injured. Please do not mistake what I'm saying. Just because Mahomes could be returning, they're opening the season. Monday Night Football, division rival who was better than them last year. The vibes could be at a 10. The play could be at a 2. We don't know. Don't get seduced by the vibes.
1: That was a damper. Hot mess next.
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1: Time now! Hot mess. 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If you missed any of the first hour of the show, go back on the podcast. You heard our conversation about Wemby and the Spurs' dominant victory last night over the Minnesota Timberwolves 3-2 series lead. All right, these are teams, people, however you want to look at it, that come into the week looking okay and leave the week looking like an absolute mess. Along with Michelle Smallman, Chris Canty, Evan Cohen with you. Let's do it. Number five.
27: Number five.
1: You know, number five on my list is someone who talked a lot of junk and lost. Didn't back it up. The Miz. Number five overall. He came in here last week. Or actually, he didn't. He didn't even show up.
20: He was stuck in traffic.
1: Stuck in traffic, ripping on my jean jacket.
20: One has to ask, why was he stuck in traffic?
1: Yeah, because he was cursed. And then he gets up there at Backlash on Saturday night and loses to Danhausen and the Minihausens with Kit Wilson. You know what? Number five on the list, and of course all PLEs, premium live events on the ESPN app, is The Miz. He talked the talk, but he didn't walk the walk. Miz, number five in the list.
0: I like it.
1: Number four.
27: Number four.
1: This is a weird one. This school seemingly just had target practice on them for the last week. I don't even know what they did. Ole Miss. So I don't know if Steve Sarkisian and Lane Kiffin got together They're friends. They're buds. They've been together at multiple stops. Hey, let's go after Ole Miss this week. Because Sarkisian went after their academics. Lane Kiffin, which we can debate that. Lane Kiffin went after real life stuff in terms of the way in which people are treated based on race in that state. Mm-hmm. Right? Like, I'm not saying anything is right or wrong. I just don't know why Ole Miss was the target this. What did Ole Miss do this week? Can someone tell me?
0: I don't know what they did.
1: Like this, I'm saying, like,
0: I don't know.
1: Why are they in the news? Because these, what am I missing here? They just went after, because, by the way, racial inequities, wherever they may be, it didn't start this week. And maybe they should have been brought up previously when you had the job at that school to try to impact change. Just throwing that out there.
20: That's a great point.
1: I mean, what happened?
20: If you're losing recruits because they're telling you this, what are you doing to fix it?
1: That's right.
20: What are you doing to stand up to it?
1: And Sark going after the...
0: He went to LSU.
1: And then Sark going after the academics.
0: Do you know why they're called the Tigers? Mm-hmm. Exactly. Mm-hmm. Go look it
20: I
0: up.
20: Do.
0: Go
20: I
0: look
20: do.
0: Up why they're called the Tigers.
20: Does Lane Kiffin know why they're called the
0: Probably
20: Tigers?
0: Probably not. Not taking the shots that he's taking at Ole Miss.
20: No chance.
1: But why now? What am I missing on this? Did something happen? I just don't understand. Ole Miss has been destroyed. Maybe I should put Lane Kiffin and Sark in there them. But
20: isn't that classic deflection? You're the villain, so you got to try to bounce it off to the place you left and somehow make it feel like you did the right thing.
1: Yeah, like, he didn't do
0: He
1: enough.
0: Left his team in the lurch in the middle of the season. They were contending for a college football national championship. And he opted out to go make more money.
20: Because it's hard for him to get recruits because of the racial.
1: Well, he has apologized for the comments, but the comments have been made. And if they're...
0: You can't walk that back.
20: No, you cannot walk that back.
0: You can't walk back something like that.
1: I didn't know Ole Miss as the punching bag, as a pinata this week was a thing. And they were.
20: If Lane Kiffin just at the outside would have been like, hey, I don't know how much longer I'll do this. I got to cash in while I can. We would be like, great, good for you.
1: We
20: would have given him a hard time for leaving when he did because his team suffered. But just be honest. Just be honest. You want to win and you want the bag.
1: Yep, no doubt. And I would say over the last year, very few things have gotten CeCe as annoyed outside of me as Lane Kiffin. I feel like you are more annoyed.
0: That's my Daryl Morey.
1: That's your Daryl Morey? More than me?
0: Yeah.
1: Me or
20: that's
1: or
20: your
1: Lane?
20: Daryl Morey. Lane Kiffin. Yeah. Who's my Daryl Morey?
0: It's a great question.
20: Mike Trout?
2: CJ Stroud?
1: No, because she won't go all in on the CJ Stroud. I don't want to go behind the scenes stuff.
0: She hasn't gone
1: She's
0: all
1: like
0: in
1: at the 5-yard line. He can't get her in
20: like
1: the end
20: him.
1: Zone. See? Exactly.
20: I'm just concerned. Just like Mike Trout. I love watching him play baseball. I'm sick of him being stuck there. I want to see him
0: He's
20: be great.
0: He's not stuck there. He's choosing to stay there.
20: I know, which drives me nuts.
1: All right. Number three. Now, I have defended this team, but I'm the only one seemingly to do this. I got to put them in there. The Indiana Pacers. Mm. When the head of basketball ops, Kevin Pritchard, is coming out and apologizing after the draft lottery because he took a risk with the Ivica Zubac trade, giving up a couple of picks, and that pick does not convey to them, which they thought it would, and it conveys to the Clippers at 5 overall, and he apologizes. And I don't get it, because if I'm him, I'm just saying, hey, listen, we think we have a championship team. We were in the finals last year. We added an all-defensive center, and we are going to be fine when Tyrese Halliburton gets healthy, because he's a great player and great face of the franchise. We're good. We don't regret anything, and we think it's going to work out. Fine. I believe you, and we should. Your track record is great. You were in the conference finals, and you were in the NBA finals, something Daryl Morey has never been, by the way, in the NBA finals. Just pointing that out. 19 years. Never been in the finals, but he's good at the winning thing. So I don't understand why the Pacers did this, but as a result of everyone seemingly agreeing with Pritchard that they screwed up and then questioning, why are you tweeting this? I got to put the Pacers on here.
0: But they're the biggest draft lottery loser, though, right? So I think that there's something to be said for trying to answer for the decision that you made and the timing of trading for Zubats, because it cost you a top 5 pick in what everybody is saying is all-time draft. That's tough, man. There's nothing to show for all of the losing that you had to stomach this season. And they're not going to have a lot of opportunities with Tyrese Halliburton as your franchise player to pick at the top of the lottery.
1: Yeah.
0: So you wasted a lost season in what you knew would be a lost season.
1: I get it. I get everything you're saying. It makes sense. I just think their approach is like they should act as if they were in the finals last year. and they're not doing that. So they, Indiana Pacers, number three on the list. So number five, we have The Miz talking a lot of talk last week and then losing to Danhausen. We have Ole Miss, number four. We have the Pacers, number three. Number two on the list.
2: Number two.
1: And this is for Michelle Smallman, amongst many others, but specifically for Michelle Smallman. The Pittsburgh Steelers. Because guess what?
20: Thank you.
1: Aaron Rodgers is still not signed, sealed, delivered.
20: That's right.
1: There was lots of reporting on...

0: at the end of Good Will Hunting, it's not your fault. It's not your fault. It's not his fault. He is a grown man who's a multimillionaire, who's going to be a first ballot Hall of Famer, who doesn't owe anyone but himself and his family and his people around him anything.
1: Agreed.
0: He does not owe the Pittsburgh Steelers an answer.
2: No, he doesn't.
0: He's not employed there. If he was under contract, that's a different story. If you're not showing up, George Pickens owes the Cowboys an answer because he's actually technically under contract. He signed the tag, right?
1: Signed the tag.
0: Aaron Rodgers, this is going to sound drastic, but Aaron Rodgers is unemployed. If you're unemployed, you report to no one. This is on them. I love the Steelers as an organization. I've gotten to know the Rooney family over the years. You can't find better people than the Rooney family. But it's on them. You're allowing him for the second straight year to hold your franchise hostage. I got to put you on the top top five of the hot mess rankings.
2: I think what you just said is the thing that bothers me the most. For the second straight year. Last year, we were like, okay, they put themselves in this position. They need a quarterback, etc. You came out and said the timeline this year isn't going to be the same. We're going to have an answer on this sooner rather than later. And here we are in May, and we don't have an answer. And you're waiting around for a guy who's in his 40s, who is an all-time great quarterback, but isn't playing to the level that deserves the patience and the runway that you're giving him to make this decision.
1: And doesn't help you solve the problem that forced you to move on or forced a Hall of Fame coach to move on in Mike Tomlin.
2: Right.
1: You don't know who your future franchise quarterback is going to be.
2: Nope.
1: So Aaron Rodgers, we're just going to run it back and allow him to be a placeholder until we find something better to do? Come on, man.
0: You know what's interesting?
2: He was 23rd in QBR last year.
0: You know what's interesting about what you just said? Billy Beane's name has come up, the A's, the Moneyball, right, today, because we're talking about Daryl Morey and analytics, et cetera. And what he specialized in, Moneyball, is just simply finding value where others don't. There's actually value this year in the NFL in not bringing in a Hall of Fame quarterback and okay rolling the dice on a Will Howard, because if you're bad, it is the right year to be bad.
2: Because the quarterback's in the draft?
0: Exactly.
1: So it's like the NBA draft lottery?
0: Exactly
1: this
0: right.
1: This past year was the right year
0: to
1: be bad?
0: It was the right year, which
1: Wizards?
0: I guess backs up your Pacers point. Now
1: exactly!
0: Right.
1: That's exactly what I was
0: not every year is the right year to be bad. This is the right year to be... This past year was not the right year to be bad in the NFL.
1: Yeah.
0: This upcoming year is. So either Will Howard is good... Which is great. Undervalued quarterback financially. You could build a roster around him. Home run.
1: No doubt.
0: And if he's bad, also great, because you get a top 10 pick and you have a team that's built out with wide receivers and linemen, et cetera, that are ready for a quarterback. So you actually, Aaron Rodgers is in a way too good for this situation and doesn't set you up for what you need it to be. All right. Number one, hot mess rankings.
3: Number one.
0: Now, I think they had an amazing day yesterday, but it's 6 years of obvious results getting us here. Number one hot mess has to be the Philadelphia 76ers.
2: Yeah.
0: I think they had a day yesterday that was one of the best days in years for the Philadelphia 76ers. Daryl Morey is simply the most overrated executive in the history of sports. 19 years as a general manager, 2 conference finals, 0 NBA finals. Constant issues with players. I don't mean fighting with players. Issues meaning because of comments he has made, we look at players in a way that maybe we shouldn't. He draws so much attention to his team, not in a way that makes them likable. He is louder than almost any executive we have ever seen in sports. Listen, he could sit there and say, look what it's gotten me. 19 years with no finals appearances. I found a way. I'm the mastermind. I'm smarter than everyone when it comes to analytics, Sloan Analytics Conference. No one's doubting this man's intelligence in terms of basketball relative to the numbers. But in terms of roster building, chemistry, and approach, he is the single most overrated executive in the history of sports. And what they did yesterday in moving on from him and handing this organization to their president for all operations in sports under the Harris Group, where it includes the Commanders and the Devils, in Bob Myers, was a brilliant move. Brilliant move. But 6 years of nothing, the two worst contracts in the NBA, and Embiid and George, gets you to a place where I've got to put you number one in the hot mess rankings.
1: The Sixers have 3 guys that are going to make north of $40 million next year. It's the only team in the NBA that has that set up. I don't know how you justify that for a team that can't get out of the second round.
0: He's never gotten out of the second round. Not with a guy in James Harden he thought was better than Michael Jordan.
1: He got to the conference finals.
0: I'm sorry, he never got out of the conference finals, right? He's never got

0: to the finals. Not with the guy that he said was better offensively than Michael Jordan and James Harden.
1: Yep.
0: Not with a team that missed 27 straight threes in a playoff game against the Warriors. Not when he talked all about how he was building to beat the Warriors, and every single time, even with Steph out, they lost to the Warriors. Even when he tried to audit, had the NBA audit a playoff game, which I've never even heard of such a thing. Not when he had James Harden rip him to shreds at a basketball camp overseas with little kids. Not when he was allowing Ben Simmons to show up to practice with a cell phone and his sweatpants falling out of his pocket. Not any of this stuff. Not when he's saying he sold high on Jared McCain as he's hitting big shot after big shot for the best team in the league in the Oklahoma City Thunder. This guy was terrible. I'm sorry. For the Philadelphia 76ers, no finals there, no finals in Houston. Hot mess. There you go.
2: I'm pretty good at the winning thing.
0: Nope, that's the one thing you're not pretty good at, Daryl Morey. And there you go. 76ers, Steelers, Pacers, Ole Miss, The Miz. Hot mess rankings. What do you guys have out there? 888-SAY-ESPN, 888-729-3776. Your telephone number to join the show. 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
0: 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If you're just tuning in, hot mess rankings. Teams that are people, players, organizations that come into the week looking okay, come out of the week looking like an absolute mess. This week, hot mess rankings out. We had number 5, The Miz, WWE superstar. Number 4, Ole Miss. Number 3, Indiana Pacers. Number 2, Pittsburgh Steelers. Number 1, Philadelphia 76ers. We're going to get your calls in a second at 888-SAY-ESPN. Smalls, you have an omission.
3: I'm very surprised, Evan, that your New York Mets did not make the list.
0: Terrible!
3: Well, 16-25, basement of the NL East. Now David Stearns is coming out saying that they need to look at their risk assessment on injured players or players who get injured once they're here because they're banged up. A disaster, Evan, for a team who had championship expectations.
0: Yeah. AJ Ewing, young player, called up last night.
12: He was awesome.
0: 10-2 victory. You know, I'm going to be a prisoner of the moment here, Smalls. They won last night.
12: That was awesome.
0: They won. They're dominating. They're dominating.
12: No, they're not dominating. They had a nice win last night.
3: They deserve won last a spot night. On this okay. list until they move up in the standings.
12: I agree.
0: You know,
12: it's the worst
0: sometimes,
12: team in baseball.
0: Sometimes.
12: Ridiculous. The most expensive team in baseball.
3: Correct.
0: Sometimes some of the best stuff that happens is the slow drip of information that CC processes as the show progresses. He knows it. He has said it. But what has really now hit him is 2 of 19. You cannot get that number out of your head.
12: I can't, man. Daryl Morey, he says he's pretty good at the winning thing. He's only made the conference finals twice in 19 years as a general manager.
3: Pretty long runway.
12: So, but here's the thing. We get so blind to things just because we have the analytics or the numbers or the algorithm to support whatever, you know, biases or that we potentially have when evaluating players. And I hate that. We get numbers dumb when it comes to sports. And sometimes you can't quantify a player's impact with just numbers. Mm-hmm. You just can't do it. And I don't understand how a decision maker at the top of a $1 billion organization can't process that.
3: Especially because so many of the great ones, they're impact is so vast that there are things that are not quantifiable.
12: Yes.
0: Yeah, I mean,
12: you can't quantify what Wimby does on the court.
3: Correct.
0: Well, his
12: numbers are great.
3: Yes, but there are certain things
12: even
3: that
12: better,
3: you cannot
12: But he's even
3: quantify.
12: Better than that, though.
0: Yes,
12: right.
0: For
12: what,
0: sure.
12: What did David Dennis call it? The hell no?
3: The hell no.
12: That's not a stat?
3: Nope.
12: Ain't got no stat about how he altered. Ain't no stat.
3: It's like Yadier Molina. When you would look at his numbers, they never would take into account the guys that would not try to steal on him because he would get him every time.
0: All right, let's get some calls in here. Jadala, I apologize if I got your name wrong in Michigan. Jadala, is that correct?
13: You're good.
0: Oh, good.
13: Yeah,
0: thank you.
13: Thank you very much. Good morning. You guys don't just have a good show, you have a great show. But on my hot mess rankings this week is you yourself, Evan Cohen, for your James Harden Cavaliers take on Friday.
0: Not a great one.
13: And,
0: I said he was unplayable, and he was unbelievable down the stretch. That's fair. You know what? I should have considered myself on that. You're right. That was a bad take. That's a tremendous job.
13: Max Strus is a good player. Dennis Schroeder is a pretty good player, but you're not going to win a championship unless James Harden does great. So I agreed with Michelle and Myron Metcalf, part of Matt and Myron Sunday mornings around 10 a.m. on ESPN Radio.
0: This guy's amazing. I love you. You're doing cross promote. Do a live read if you could.
3: Everyone's going to try to hire you.
0: Wait, give me a live read, Jadala. What company would you like to promote that we promote? Let's see how good you are. Oh, no. Give me the no. Okay. All right. Anyway, that was a tremendous job by Jadala. And he's right.
3: You should have been on the list.
0: That was a terrible take. Historically, James Harden is obviously not good in the playoffs. When I said he's unplayable and they only won because they played him late, it's a bad take. Bad take.
12: Terrible take.
0: Chris in Pennsylvania listening on Sirius XM 80. Morning, Chris.
14: Good morning, guys. How are you doing today?
0: Morning.
14: Hey, I love your show. Like the previous caller, you guys are the only ones I listen to. But I know earlier in the week or last week you guys said we don't want to talk about the Steelers. I think you talk about them all the time and say, I'm willing to bet most of the fans don't want Aaron Rodgers back. I'm 46 years old. I'm going to die before the Steelers win another Super Bowl because we're going to go after another real retired quarterback. We went after Wilson. We went after Rodgers. What's next? Bring back Bobby Brister?
12: Not Bobby Brister from Tecmo Bowl.
0: Now that's interesting. I forgot that we had said, actually not we, you had said Smalls.
3: I'm sick of it.
0: And then I did it, and then you teed it up.
3: Well, it's your segment. You put them on the list. We react to it because we respect your work. But if it's up to me, we don't give them the energy and the spotlight that we give them because they have not earned it.
0: But even on Hot Mess...
3: No, but that's
0: like, isn't
3: fine.
0: The whole point that they're still allowing this to go on? How could we not point this out? CeCe asked Shefty about it yesterday.
12: But here's what I don't get, though. The Pittsburgh Steelers had a mutual parting of ways with Mike Tomlin?
0: I don't agree with that.
12: Okay.
0: I think he left them.
12: Okay, cool.
0: Yeah.
12: Cool. But he left them because they haven't been able to stabilize the most important position
0: that's
12: in the
0: sport. That's correct.
12: It gave you a natural opportunity to roll with the young guy and do something different.
0: Yeah.
12: Mike Tomlin is out. There's no pressure to maintain, two decades of not having a losing record. You don't have to worry about that. Go out there and lose if you want to. Like, if you're going to be mediocre, if you're going to be mid with a 42-year-old quarterback, why not be mid with a second-year quarterback, see what he got. He's a guy you drafted. And if he can't play, then you can draft a quarterback high up next year. I just don't understand the logic for the Pittsburgh Steelers. You hired Mike McCarthy. You did something different in your process in going after a new head coach that you haven't done in the history of your organization. Why are you continuing to do the same thing when it comes to your approach on quarterback? That makes no sense.
0: We can ask Mike Tannenbaum, ESPN NFL front office insider, that question next. 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
0: We are Unsportsmanlike here on ESPN Radio. ESPN 2. 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ESPN NFL front office insider Mike Tannenbaum joins the show, brought to us by PayPal, the official peer-to-peer payment sponsor of the NFL. A wonderful guest last year at the ECHC that he bought.
3: Yeah. Yeah. Took out. The star of the show, some have said.
0: Date has been tentatively set. We're not announcing on the air yet, but I'm just, well, let's talk as if Mike's not here.
3: Okay.
0: Do you think he's a one and done? He's like, all right, I went once, I don't need to go again? Or he's like, you know what, I actually want to go again.
3: He's
0: he was
3: a great
0: wonderful.
3: Teammate. He's a
0: great
3: teammate.
0: My wife. Talking to her, talking to everybody. You think he's back?
12: Yes, he's back.
0: He's back. Okay. Mike?
19: Can I make two requests?
0: Oh, no. Name tags?
19: Name tags, absolutely. Yeah. Non-negotiable. And then we need a more formal like presentation of the questions to be inclusive for everybody.
0: Nobody wants questions.
19: Everybody wants questions.
0: Chef is there to entertain.
3: But we learned a lot about one another last year because of Mike T's questions.
0: So you want... Okay, so like... I'm just making up times. 6 to 7 o'clock, Mike T, question and answer. 7 o'clock, chef takes over.
1: Yeah, and maybe we could get like make this a collaborative effort. Like everyone like sends in questions that they'd like to ask.
12: Oh, I like that. Yeah.
3: Everybody
12: writes down a question. Yeah. I like that.
1: Yeah, anonymous.
3: We put it in a bowl. Right? We pull it out.
1: Yeah, yeah. Now we're talking.
12: It's a great idea.
0: You know, Mike, your invitation got lost in the mail. CeCe, why don't you start us off with Mike? Because we were just talking about the Aaron Rodgers thing, and you just are sitting here puzzled by this.
12: Yeah, Mr. T, I just don't understand it. So the Pittsburgh Steelers had a mutual parting of ways with Mike Tomlin, and seemingly there was tension around not being able to stabilize the quarterback position long term. They go out and they do something that they haven't done in their last three coaching hires over the last half century, which is hire somebody that was previously a head coach in the National Football League. It seems like they're in a position where they want to do something different when it comes to the direction of their franchise, yet they're doing the same thing with the most important position in all of team sports. Why are the Pittsburgh Steelers allowing themselves to be held hostage to Aaron Rodgers' whims?
1: I could not agree with you more, Chris. And like to me, I was never a big deadline guy, but I would have said to, you know, hey, Aaron, like before the draft, we need to know, because right now we have Will Howard and we have Mason Rudolph. And like to me, you know, it's not about Aaron Rodgers is going to know what to do. He's an all-time great, right? But and he's been with Mike McCarthy, but guys like Michael Pittman, like, we got to get going here. Like, new running back, couple new offensive linemen. Like, they have to get, think about they're going against Joe Burrow with those guys in terms of Jamar Chase and T. Higgins. They're going against Lamar Jackson, who's had a million reps with Zay Flowers and Mark Andrews. And he's had zero reps with some very key players. So it's not about Aaron Rodgers. It's about the continuity with those offensive skill players.
0: That's very interesting.
3: We keep hearing, though, that the Steelers, they like Will Howard. They like Will Howard. By waiting around for Aaron Rodgers, are they telling us the opposite?
1: Yeah, I think that's well said, Michelle, because, like, hey, if Will Howard's the guy, like,
3: why aren't we going with him?
1: Yeah, yeah, we're and I don't know what Aaron Rodgers knows today that he didn't know a week ago, a month ago, 2 months ago. So, again, you know, the owner came out and said, hey, we're never going to be in a rebuild. We want to be competitive every year. But at some point, you have to say, like, Aaron Rodgers is going to be 43 years old in December. Like, when are we going to say, hey, like, we got to move on?
0: Yeah. I mean, same draft, right? As you? Or is it
3: same draft.
0: Can't be level old. So all right. And so, Mike Tannenbaum joining us here on Unsportsmanlike. How much prior to the announcement do you guys in the teams, in the office, know about the schedule?
1: Yeah, a few hours.
0: Oh, so like they don't know right now.
1: I mean, unless they've changed it. And look, there's embargoes and things like that. But, you know, and those were things like I didn't necessarily want to know. Like, we know who we're playing.
0: So you didn't care.
1: I care, you know, for the first few weeks. And I think this year, extremely interesting, are teams like Denver and Kansas City, where you have good quarterbacks coming off of injuries.
12: Yes.
1: Who they're playing the first month. Like, if we go back a year ago, and Jim Harbaugh gets off to that great start with the Chargers. I think they're, 3-0 all division games. I think who Kansas City plays the first month is actually could be consequential for the entire season, because Patrick Mahomes, who's Superman, may not be Superman on day one.
0: Mm.
12: Mr. T, any concern that George Pickens didn't report for voluntary workouts after he signed the franchise tag?
1: I would have been if he had not signed it, but the fact that he did sign means he'll be there for minicamp, he'll be there for training camp. And, you know, this is a big year, you know, if I think for George Pickens, he puts another year together like this, I can't imagine he wouldn't be at the top of the stack in terms of wide receiver pay when we get to 2027.
3: Let's talk about A.J. Brown. I feel like we've just been in limbo for this thing to be official, obviously with the Eagles moving on from him. If you were in that seat, what would you expect the compensation to be for him?
1: Yeah, it has to be something with a first-round pick. Now, you know, you read some things. Is it going to be a 27 first-round pick? Is it going to be a 28 first-round pick? But I think the fact that it's out there the way it is tells me that Philadelphia is hoping for another offer. So, obviously, it's been widely reported he's going to go to New England. But, you know, does a team like the Rams, who feel like, hey, we're trying to win right now, you know, do they step up at the last minute and try to get him?
0: Boy, let's talk about that. That's really interesting. Rams got a lot of flack for drafting Ty Simpson. They had two picks. Trent McDuffie, in essence, was the other one. If the Rams throw a curveball, New England's offering 28 first, and the Rams say, we'll give you the 27th first. Does that change your viewpoint on this year's draft for them?
1: Yeah, absolutely. Look, I think what they did was incredibly smart. You know, to me, they're playing chess. Other teams are playing checkers. Like, they're comporting themselves as what's the best interest of our franchise for the next 5, 10, 15 years. And you look at Favre to Rodgers, Rodgers to Love. Like, those are decade-long decisions. Like, we're talking about who's Pittsburgh going to start in the next 10 minutes. the Rams smartly are planning, you know, a year out.
12: Mr. T, what do the Rams do with the Puka Nacua contract negotiation?
1: Yeah, that's a tough one, Chris. You know, first of all, more than anything, you hope he's doing well off the field. And I think the message there, Chris, is like, hey, we're standing shoulder to shoulder with you. We all have bumps in the road. We're going to make sure that you're doing great off the field, because when you're great off the field, you are awesome on the field. And financially, those things will work themselves out. Now, that's easy for me to say.
12: But is that something that happens before the season starts? Yeah. What's the timing of that, given how loud the offseason has been for him?
1: Yeah, I think it's also the structure of the contract. Like, hey, we could get you the average per year you want, but we're going to need some optionality in it. If you want market rate guarantees, we're going to have to see a longer period of time of the behavior that we all want to see from you. So I'm putting the pen in your hands. If you want to assume more of the risk, we can have that conversation now. If you want us to assume more of the risk, you know, we're going to have to wait a little bit longer.
3: Mr. T, I want to bring you into a conversation that has happened on the show this week. So I'm kind of on an island here with this one, but I know you too love Love. You have loved Jordan Love.
1: Jeremiah Jordan, you know, just whatever love it may be.
3: I love Jeremiah Love too, St. Louis guy. But our friends here, our production staff, and WWE superstar Seth Rollins all believe that Caleb Williams has already surpassed Jordan Love. Now, I know from a team standpoint, they got the best of the Packers twice last season, including the playoffs, ended their season. But do you think Caleb Williams already is definitively better than Jordan Love?
1: No. And I think for Caleb Williams to have sustained success, he's going to have to improve his completion percentage. It's a very basic statistic. It's a very basic part of playing the quarterback position. And he has all the ability in the world to be able to do that. He hasn't done it yet. Now, his splash plays, you know, we saw last year were historically great.
12: Yeah.
1: I'm a big believer in Jordan Love, and I'm sticking with him for now and give the Bears their due. But there were times last year that Caleb, you know, struggled, as many young quarterbacks do.
4: I just want to point out, our producer Nuno has said in my ear, she just led the witness. Do you feel like you were led in a direction?
3: Or I just wanted to give him the proper context.
4: Would you have given that answer yourself without her leading the witness?
1: Yes and yes, I was led, and that I agree. Both things could be true.
3: But you were led because I know that you have constantly said on the show, you love Love. You said he could be the MVP.
1: Can I digress for a second? One of my questions I'll have at the barbecue for Nuno is like, you know, if you weren't doing what you're doing, what would you like to do? Nuno's answer clearly is going to law school.
3: Oh, he loves Law and Order SVU.
12: So, Mr. T, I just want to make sure that we're clear on this, because we framed this conversation a lot of different ways with NFC North quarterbacks. If you had to draft an NFC North quarterback today, who are you taking?
1: Boy, that's a great question. Yeah, I'm probably going with Jordan Love.
12: Okay.
1: I think so. And I'm a big size guy, because I just know over time when they're playing against players like yourself, Chris, like the over 5-10 years, and you look at the data and you look at sustained success, there's always an outlier like a Drew Brees. But more times than not, the bigger quarterback who's as athletic as Jordan Love, taking nothing away from Caleb Williams, to me, has the best chance for sustained success.
12: But those would be your top two?
1: Yeah, right now, without question. Look, Jared Goff, you could certainly short-term, but the ceiling those other two guys have. And by the way, I think Kyle Murray is going to be a great story, guys. Like, he, for the first time ever, felt his athletic mortality. And the players I've been around who are as talented as he has have only known adulation and success in both football and baseball going back to high school. I think there is something there, and we're going to find out. And I think if we're sitting here in November, guys, talking about redemptive stories, like, I think Kyle Murray has a chance to, and that's what makes our sport so great, is like
12: the Sam Darnold career arc.
1: Yeah.
12: We're talking about Kyle Murray.
4: I'm a big size guy. I really believe Kyler Murray could bounce back.
1: Yeah, and have a great year. I didn't say for the next 10 years.
4: But so that wouldn't.
3: He's saying it's a compounding effect.
4: No, I understand, but I'm saying, like, that's interesting that you believe in Kyler Murray so much, despite the clear deficiency that is no fault of his own. Right? His height is a clear deficiency.
1: Yeah, and my point contextually is, like, I'm not saying that he's going to win 5 Super Bowls in a row, but what I am saying is I think he's going to have a really good year, and whatever Kyle Murray has, we're going to see this year, and I think it's going to be a really interesting story.
4: Mike T, let's finish with this. There was a huge story in the NBA this past weekend that you are directly a part of. Steve Kerr signed a contract extension, years 13 and 14. You were his agent when he signed with the Warriors. In your wildest dreams, could you ever have imagined this career for him in Golden State?
1: I could, because Steve Kerr is one of the rare people on the planet. He is not a what you see is what you get guy. He comes across as a really nice, affable guy, which he actually is. But he is a world-class competitor that wants to rip your throat out each and every time he competes. And I am not surprised by his. He's one of these guys that whatever he was going to do, he was going to be unbelievably successful. Mm. Politics, GM, head coach, like whatever he does next, like the guy is an absolute winner who cares deeply. He has rare skills to relate to all sort of disparate people. So I'm not surprised.
12: Steve Kerr for president after he retires.
4: Well, I was just going to say this. So for those listening on the radio, Mike T got this feeling when he was describing Steve Kerr just now, like as if he was going for a rebound and diving head first. Like I just saw level of intensity. Like people don't understand what he actually is.
1: Yeah.
4: And you got that way just now. That was fascinating.
1: No, and look, it was a privilege to represent him. I mean, I learned more from him than he ever learned from me, but this was a guy that...
4: we
1: worked together for a year. This is a guy that on his own dime flew to Saratoga, New York to spend time with Bill Parcells. He went to Seattle and spent time with Dan Quinn and Pete Carroll, all to invest in... This is a guy that could have walked into any NBA job, but he's like, I'm not interested in being an NBA coach. I'm interested in being the best coach I can be. And his like self-motivation was so inspiring, and he did it under the radar. So when he hit the ground running, I wasn't surprised.
4: Yeah, you could. Mike T's fired up even talking about Steve Kerr. That was awesome, Mike T. Mike Tannenbaum, he'll be on Get Up at 8 a.m. Eastern. Always a pleasure, and we'll get the questions ready for the hibachi cookout. And by the way, when you come over, like last year when you did, you'll see my lawn, and it's beautiful thanks to True Green. 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
16: 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I'm running over Evan Cohen every single time.
2: Another thing I would like to bring back from youth, canned sports drinks. I had water in a box once. That was weird.
17: I'm over it. I'm sick and tired and over it.
2: Get a life.
18: Yes, each and every day at this time, our producer, Pat Costello, gives us items in and around sports, entertainment, his life that he is over here on Unsportsmanlike, presented by Progressive Insurance. Patrick.
2: Nuno and I have some objections and omissions from Evan's hot mess list that we'd like to get to. We didn't get to it earlier. Ed, real quick, would you like to run through your list for anyone who hasn't heard it?
18: 76ers 1, Steelers 2, Pacers 3, Ole Miss 4, The Miz, WWE Superstar 5. Full explanation available after 7 a.m. Eastern on the podcast if you want to hear it. And, of course, at UnsportsESPN on Twitter.
2: Yeah, I think you got number one a little bit wrong. I don't think the Sixers are the hot mess here. I think it's just Daryl Morey. This is actually the best I've felt about the Sixers in a really long time. The fact that they were like, yep, this has to be done. We're done with this Daryl Morey thing. I feel great about them right now. I feel so much better about the Sixers today than I did yesterday. I might be back on board, actually.
18: Yeah, I agree with you. I kind of set it up that way, but we need to then make a ruling moving forward. A little planning then. Can I do just a person on a team? It's different with Miz because that's like WWE superstar, right? Because it's not on a team necessarily.
2: You can do whatever you want. It's your list.
16: But they employed him, though.
6: Yeah.
16: And they empowered him. They allowed him to make those mistakes. They allowed him to sign those contracts. Right.
2: They also unemployed him. So I feel pretty good about it.
16: Yeah, but you can't unemploy the contracts, though, Pat. You got $230 million over the next 2 years to Paul George and Joel Embiid.
20: Mm. Good one.
21: Evan's watching a tennis match right now.
20: I like this.
21: Oh, good one.
2: I still think it's Daryl Morey top because the Sixers, they're headed in the right direction finally.
18: Right, but you know what? I'm back on track here. I put the Sixers because they put themselves in the position where they had to terminate a president of basketball operations. No organization in sports is like, hey, let's wake up to put ourselves in a position to terminate a high-ranking executive.
6: They also got swept by the Knicks. Joel Embiid was telling Sixers fans to fill the arena, and it was MSG. Knicks fans were bringing they packed the brooms and they used them. So the Daryl Morey of it all is certainly a component, but the Sixers holistically also deserve to be on this list. They've been a mess.
22: All right, can I raise you one? And it's going to be soccer, but it's about Real Madrid, the biggest sports brand in all of the world.
2: This is incredible,
22: by the way. In the last week.
6: Is this about Mbappe?
22: Well, that's part of it.
6: Yeah, I was reading about that. It's pretty juicy.
22: But, like, they've had at least six players that don't talk to the head coach anymore. Yeah. Like, completely ignore him. They had one player come out and confirm that he got slapped by another player in the locker room. They had two players fight once on the field. Then the next day in the locker room where one of the players ended up having a head injury, had to go to the hospital. So they fined both player, each of the guys, $500,000. They also lost on Sunday to Barcelona and Barcelona won the title. Then yesterday they had their president come out and give this ridiculous speech where I'm not leaving. Pretty much said, I'm not leaving. You guys are going to have to shoot me. And disparaged every media.
18: What did you just say?
22: Yeah, he literally said that. He said, I'm not.
18: Shoot me?
22: Yeah, he's like, if you want to get rid of me as the president of this team, you need to shoot me. And disparaged every member of the media that asked a question. And this is in the last week. And the Mbappe stuff was, yeah, he was hurt. And
18: yeah, he's like, told this beforehand. I didn't know anything.
6: Hold on. Mbappe, Nuno, wasn't he hurt? And then they spotted him, like, on a yacht?
22: He was hurt, but he was on a yacht with his girl in Italy and somewhere else while he was recovering. Injury. Yes.
6: Correct.
0: Yeah, motivated cuff injury. Yeah, it happens.
18: Okay.
2: Well, I think that one wins.
18: I think they had a little bit more than the Pacers did.
6: It's like a Real Housewives drama. What's going on there, right? No, it's just one thing after the other, as he just outlined. It's pretty juicy.
0: You're a grown man and a professional athlete, and you don't fight your teammate, you slap him.
6: Or you get slapped.
0: The disrespect. I don't even respect you enough to throw a punch. I'm going to slap you.
6: What do you do if you're the receiver of the slap?
0: Oh, there's only one thing to do. You got to go. You got to fight. No matter how you look at the matchup, even if you think there's no chance in hell that you can win, if you get slapped by one of your teammates in the locker room, you got to go. You got to fight.
18: I'm amazed that that's...
6: It's like Will Smith, Chris Rock.
0: There's no way you can walk away from that. You can't Chris Rock this thing at the Oxford.
6: No, you
0: got to go. You got all your other teammates looking at you. You let him slap you? You ain't going to do nothing? You didn't even think enough of me to throw a punch?
6: Open palm?
0: Just open palm. You just slap
6: And the me. Noise? We all heard right? it? Oh, I'm embarrassed.
0: What did the five fingers say to the face? Slap.
21: Canty, don't think we didn't hear what you said during Nuno outlining all that drama. He said, oh, my kind of tea. My kind of tea.
0: It is my kind of tea. Y'all know this about me. I'm a big believer in workplace tension.
18: Yeah, wonderful.
0: I think a healthy amount of workplace tension. In professional sports, things get physical. Most of the time, it's against the opponent.
6: Sometimes
0: it's against your teammates. But whatever issues that you got to work out, the professional sports locker room is unlike any other workplace environment, because you can get your issue, you can put hands on somebody, and ain't nobody going to go to jail. Usually.
18: Am I wrong to say that we're burying the lead? The coach asked for them to shoot him, and we don't think that's more interesting.
22: The president was like, I'm not leaving. If you want me out of here, you gotta shoot me.
18: Right. Yeah, that's not the headline? There's other headlines that can be with
6: people
18: that?
6: Are very upset about Mbappe on the yacht.
22: Yeah, they don't like him.
0: I wouldn't be upset about it. Being on a
6: you
0: yacht.
6: Think he cares?
0: No, he's on a yacht.
18: Any other objections and omissions?
0: He loves yacht rock.
6: Who does?
2: No, that was it.
6: Great genre.
18: Next one, Pat.
2: I think sandwiches cost too much now. I don't know where the delis around here, around this great country, get the nerve now to start charging people an arm and a leg for a sandwich. What happened to sandwich prices? I got two sandwiches for me and my sister. It was like $37. What happened?
6: For two sandwiches? Were they big sandwiches? Were they big ones?
2: They were a decent size, but they weren't that good.
6: But we're not talking like subs? We're talking a regular sandwich?
2: No, they were, yeah, like a hoagie.
0: Oh, that's
6: $37 for two hoagies?
2: For two!
18: Ridiculous. Wait a second.
0: Seen the price of anything, though?
6: It's outrageous.
0: That's what I'm saying.
18: That's why you got to go to the cafeteria.
0: Have you seen the price of anything?
18: Cafeteria here is amazing.
2: Yeah, no, that's fine. $7.50
18: Don't
6: even get me
18: sandwiches.
6: Started on the price of produce.
18: Did you know that there was a cafeteria here?
6: I've had lunch with you there.
18: Devil Wears Prada 2 reference. You didn't get it.
2: There's a place in Connecticut right now that's charging like $25 for a chicken parm. Like, what are we doing?
18: Is it good?
2: $25. I'm not paying $25 for chicken parm.
18: What would it be at a restaurant for a plat, like a dinner platter of chicken parm?
2: I don't care. It's a sandwich.
6: But you're also getting the ambiance of the restaurants. It's experiential. I'm grabbing a sandwich to go. $25 for chicken parm? Crazy.
18: Sounds good to me.
6: Ooh, you're rich.
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6: Oh, I'm very good at keeping secrets.
0: I don't want to keep a secret. If you got something that you want to keep private, just don't tell me. I got enough that I'm dealing with in my everyday life with this four-month-old at the crib. I don't need your secrets being even more of a burden on me and what I got to do.
6: Oh, I love secrets. Give them all to me. I'm a vault of secrets.
0: Why do you want
6: to keep
0: secrets?
6: Because I would like to be a safe space for people I care about.
0: Ain't that what a therapist is for?
36: I'll keep you my dirty little secret.
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6: What? I do have a lot of good secrets in this vault. You'll never know about them, but some good ones in there.
0: Cool.
6: I'm never telling you.
2: Evan spilled the beans on the air last time.
6: That's right. I'm never telling him anything ever
18: again. I did not. I never said what you're... What's the matter?
0: No, Bart Scott is wearing the exact same suit that he had on last night at the charity event.
6: Oh, I didn't see him there last night.
18: Nobody else would know that. Wow.
6: He just came straight here.
37: That's like a secret you probably should have kept.
18: Yeah. You know, speaking of secrets,
0: it's not a secret if you're in a room with 1,000 people and then you're on national TV the next day. It's not a secret.
6: To the majority of America, it was a secret.
0: Oh, it is?
6: But yeah, you were 1,000 people. And by the way, I didn't even see him there. So I was in the room.
0: He was talking about trying to facilitate your greatness for your birthday party in St. Louis, though. Yes.
18: Yeah, he was talking about it. Yeah. It hasn't been talked about enough.
37: You know, Smalls, why you're great at keeping secrets? It's because you just forget everything.
6: I do forget a lot. Yeah.
37: So, like, it's like, oh, you told me that. I don't remember that. Like,
6: one time,
37: perfect.
6: Someone retold me a secret. Was like, remember when I told you this? And I was like, yeah, I forgot.
37: Great story.
6: Not only am I loyal and I'll keep it.
0: You're a terrible guy. Kevin's a terrible guy. You're a terrible guy.
18: There's something that happened that I really want to discuss.
0: Go for it.
18: No. So Lou, our wonderful makeup artist, just came in here. A horrible timing. She came here like 1 second for touch-ups before we came back. So
6: yeah, because you need more time for sure.
18: You're damn right. I do. You're 100% right about that.
0: Yeah, both the chins.
18: Oh, we're still with this bit? Okay. Rob, pull that for me. I need that as motivation.
6: You going to listen to it before you run?
18: Damn right I do. I'm not kidding, Rob. I need that. So
6: you're giving him bulletin board material.
18: So Lou comes in here and she's like, does anyone want anything from the aforementioned cafeteria?
6: Right.
18: And she's like, oh, you know what? If you're going, I'll take a coffee.
0: Smalls,
18: if you're going, I'll take a bar. And she's like, all right, it's going to be on Kendrick Perkins. Because he gave me his phone and his code to pay with the Apple Pay or whatever. And so it should be PayPal is what he should do, actually. But so they're like, oh, we're going to pay. And neither of you batted an eye. You're fine with Kendrick Perkins paying for your meals?
0: Yes.
18: That seems odd to me. Mm. You're just fine with Kendrick Perkins, who did not offer you money.
6: I can Venmo Lou, and she can give it to Perk.
0: Yeah, he'll get it back.
18: You're not going to do that.
6: Why not? I said
18: to Lou, you can't do that. She's like, you think he's going to notice? No, I don't think Kendrick Perkins, 10-year NBA vet and big TV analyst, is going to notice $5 out of his bank account.
0: Yeah.
18: But I don't know. I would feel uncomfortable. What are you looking at, Rob?
0: I'm not uncomfortable with Kendrick Perkins, unbeknownst to him, buying me a coffee. It's a coffee.
18: I would be. That's odd to me. I would not be able to do that.
2: Are you accusing her of a crime right now?
18: I mean, would you be? Well, Pat's a bad person to ask. Pat will take money from anyone.
6: Absolutely.
18: A homeless person asking for money, Pat would ask for money. Nuno.
2: If they offer.
18: Wait, Pat, you would take money from a homeless person?
2: If the homeless guy thinks I need that money bad enough, then clearly there's something going on with me where I would need it.
6: That is such a great point. If that person is like, you know what? You keep it, buddy.
18: You need it more than I do?
6: You're like, here's $5. And they go, you keep it, pal. You need it more than
18: That's
6: I do.
18: That's rough.
6: That is... You go home and you do a full diagnosis, full self-assessment.
0: No. You hang on to your money, buddy.
2: Talk about bulletin board material.
18: They look at you up and down. They look at Pat up and down.
0: I need money.
18: You keep it.
0: Pat goes to get my dollar. Like, hey, bro, in good conscience, I can't take your money.
6: You know what? Honestly, I'm good.
0: I can't take it.
18: Let me buy you something. You need a coffee? I got Kendrick Perkins' wallet. Let me get
0: Oh my God, that's so good.
18: No, you're a principled guy. Sometimes for better, sometimes for worse. But in this specific case, would you be able to take Kendrick Perkins, who you really don't know personally, paying for you without him knowing?
37: No, I would have to pay someone. Like,
6: yeah,
37: give that money.
0: But I know Kendrick.
18: But he didn't do the offer. He didn't do the offer.
0: Okay.
18: He offered Lewin.
0: He's also not going to get whatever he wants for himself upstairs. So you open yourself up to all of these possibilities when you give somebody your phone, your credit card, so on and so forth.
6: You know what? I was downstairs with Perk this morning. He was in the green room while...
18: Really?
6: Yeah. Lou, Anita, and I were in hair and makeup.
18: Wow, that's a great job by him. He gets here earlier than any person ever.
6: Perk was here early. It was Salt and Pepper Wednesday, and we were doing a little shoot. Big Perk walks by. We're laughing it up. We're having a good time. Mm-hmm. So next time I see him down there, I'm going to say, you need to come up, join us on Unsportsmanlike, and we're going to settle this conversation. Because I wonder how he feels knowing that CeCe's getting a coffee and I'm getting a bar.
0: Yeah, do you think Kendrick Perkins would have an issue with it?
6: He seems like a very generous person.
0: Yeah, I don't. And if the shoe was on the other foot, I would absolutely have no issue buying him a coffee.
6: Same. I would buy Kendrick Perkins a snack.
0: No issue paying for his breakfast at all.
18: Okay.
6: I'd be honored to buy Perk a snack.
2: I don't believe you, Canty. I think he'd be like, wait, what? Perk just took my money?
18: Hold on. Pat's onto something. You're an interesting case study. You are simultaneously someone that wants every penny in your pocket that you earned and generous.
6: Yeah.
0: Because I want to give it away. I want to spend it the way I want.
18: But that's not you giving it away. That's someone else giving it away.
2: Someone just stealing it from you.
0: First of all, It's very rich coming from Pat Costello. When we were in Pittsburgh and we went to breakfast after our show, Pat, who paid for breakfast?
2: You did.
0: Okay, thank you.
2: But I did offer to pay.
0: You did offer to pay.
2: Okay, that's what I'm talking about.
18: Didn't that guy make some point though?
0: Like, I wouldn't trip if I would not trip if Kendrick Perkins was like, AOCC, can you spot me? Can you take care of breakfast?
2: Well, that's different.
0: Get me a coffee. Cool.
2: That's totally different than what we're talking
0: even
2: about.
0: Even if I don't know, like, hey, CC, I had your credit card.
2: Nah.
0: Big Perk texted me. He wanted something. No. I got it for him.
2: I don't
0: cool.
2: believe you.
6: Here's how I know that it's cool with Perk. Because he gave Lou his phone and his code.
18: Lou, not Michelle, not Chris.
6: Oh, hold on. But you gave her your code to your phone.
18: Lou.
6: Which means that you trust her implicitly. Her. Which if she thinks, hey, I'm coming up to Unsportsmanlike, CC looks like he could use a little caffeine pick-me-up because he was doing great work last night raising money for the United Way of New York City.
0: We all were because we were all in attendance.
6: We're going to get to it in all the small things. Okay.
2: Yeah, you know what? I changed my mind. You guys are completely wrong.
18: Go ahead.
2: I just think you stole money from Perk. And I don't think Lou's trustworthy anymore.
6: I didn't
2: steal
6: anything. It was offered to us and we said yes.
2: It was offered to you by Lou, not Perk.
37: Yeah,
6: Lou offered.
37: Lou's the bad person. Yeah, Lou, she's offering someone else's money to get something.
18: There's an argument there.

0: Oh, yes.
1: I'm just curious if he gave him any money.
2: A water bottle at you, Rob? A water bottle?
1: Wow, I didn't even
2: notice
1: that.
2: Of all things to throw at people, throw a water bottle at you.
1: All right, well, we learned a lot here. We learned that Smalls and Canty are comfortable stealing from Kendrick Perkins.
0: We're not stealing. Someone offered.
1: You're stealing. Coming up, we'll learn how good Victor Wembanyama actually is next on Sportsmanlike, presented by Progressive Insurance.
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13: Being ourselves and just sticking to the game plan, that was the biggest part. So today, you know, a great Timberwolves team, they're going to climb back in the games, and we got to figure out ways how to end it right there. We're going that run.
14: We played with appropriate fear, discipline, execution, physicality, poise, and I thought we had it from an array of people tonight, and it was really good to see, and we needed everybody because at different moments of the game, different guys stepped up.
15: San Antonio Spurs take a 3-2

0: Series lead over the Minnesota T-Wolves with their 126-97 victory last night. That game, it was simultaneously a blowout and really close.
1: What?
0: Makes no sense. I know. And it doesn't, but San Antonio was up big. Minnesota in the third quarter of the game comes back on a 14-2 run to tie it at 61 apiece. And then San Antonio just runs away with it. Keldon Johnson was a huge spark off the bench for them. Sixth man of the year. Had 21 points. Had a big block in the game on Rudy Gobert. Storyline was Wemby. 27 points, 17 rebounds. He had 16 of the first 24 points for the against the T-Wolves, coming off of getting thrown out in game four. They take a 3-2 series lead. There's a lot to get to with this. I want to cut to the chase on one big question.
2: No.
0: Let's just get right here.
3: What's that?
0: Is Victor Wembanyama right now the best player in the NBA?
3: SGA?
0: Are you answering a question with the question? Or are you making a statement, Smalls?
3: Victor Wembanyama is so impactful in so many ways. But I also think to just blindly say yes is disrespectful to what SGA has put together and what he accomplished last year and what he could potentially accomplish this year as well.
2: Yeah, I'm not going to call you the best player in the world unless you got some hardware.
3: There you go.
2: Yeah, you ain't got no MVPs. You ain't got no championship rings. I'm not going to call you the best player in the world. Is he the most unstoppable player in the world? Yes.
3: There you go.
0: Is he the most unstoppable player in all of sports?
2: I mean, he's certainly in the conversation. I mean, right now, the way Shohei Ohtani's swinging the bat, he's stopping himself.
3: So, I was thinking about him, too, but he busted out of it last night. He's been cold.
0: There's no NFL player that's as unstoppable as Wemby. There's no NHL player right now, right? We had Rod Brind'Amour on yesterday, head coach of the Carolina Hurricanes, and literally go back on the podcast and listen. He said the reason we're really good and nobody's beating us is because we got a lot of guys, not just one guy.
2: Connor McDavid is...
0: Right, but he's been stopped in the Stanley Cup Finals by the Panthers.
2: Yeah, just because he didn't win a championship doesn't mean he...
0: Well, wait a minute. You just said what you said.
3: I know.
2: He's got an MVP, though, so, I mean, there's that.
0: Here's where we're at, because I think I've narrowed this down. Let's go back a year. Tyrese Halliburton. Unbelievable for the Pacers. If they won the championship, they went to a Game 7. I don't think anybody would have crowned him the best player in the world.
3: No.
0: I think that Victor Wembanyama is one championship away, his first one, from being crowned as the best player in the world. That's not always the case. If you're the best player on a championship team, that doesn't mean we crown you as the best player in the world. That's all. He's 22, 23.
2: Yeah.
0: We already are at the place of all he needs is the top line of the resume, and he's the best in the world.
2: Yeah, I'm just sitting there thinking about unstoppable players. Yeah, I'd say it's probably, that's the short list. It's Wemby, it's Ohtani, it's Connor McDavid, the most unstoppable players in the world. Now, when it comes to the best player in the NBA,
3: I'm trying to think, golfers, tennis.
2: Wemby's just got to get the MVP, or he's got to win a championship.
0: And then best player in the world.
2: Yeah. Nobody impacts the game the way that he does on the defensive end, period. And I don't think there are a lot of players that have the same gravity on the offensive end that he has. There's a reason why the Spurs get so many wide open looks. It's because everybody's double teaming him.
0: There's also another part of this, and I'm not in any way, shape, or form comparing him to MJ. MJ was the first player in my lifetime I felt this way about. There have been many since, where it's, I can go into a game thinking if that guy wants to be the best, he's just going to decide to be the best, and he can be the best.
2: Yes, I agree with that, and I'm going to put the and on it. MJ was inevitable. Clutch time, winning time, ball in his hands, you just knew it was going to go the Bulls' way. I'm still waiting to see that from Wemby.
0: But was there any doubt in your mind coming off of getting kicked out, deservedly so, of game four for the elbow to Naz Reid that he was going to be unbelievable last night? Was there any doubt? I had zero doubt that he was going to be unbelievable.
2: There's no doubt.
0: 27-17.
2: There's no doubt, but MJ did it against the best of the best. He did it against other top 10 players of all time.
0: Mm-hmm.
2: I'm waiting for Wemby to have that opportunity to do it on that stage against the Oklahoma City Thunder in the Western Conference Finals. And then if he can get to the NBA Finals, being able to seal the deal with a championship.
0: But you then have...
2: He's got the path in order to get to where we're talking about him going.
0: You have, and maybe for a different day, and he's injured, you have then dropped Ant-Man down a peg because you've been somebody that has loved Ant-Man.
2: No, I love Ant-Man.
0: But he's doing it. He's beating Ant-Man.
2: But I think Ant-Man is a top 10 player in the game right now. We're not talking about Ant-Man being a top 10 player all time.
0: Got it. Understood.
3: But does it matter to you the way that others in the league, his peers, talk about Wemby, how former players, former greats talk about him. I mean, Ant last night is like, what do you want me to do? I think we have the sound of it.
0: Yeah,
3: right?
0: Let's take a listen to Ant talking about, as Smalls mentioned, basically his opponent that he lost to being impossible to stop.
1: Some of the stuff that Wemby was doing, you don't really have too much of an answer for it. Just kind of hope he misses. But he came out high. He made a bunch of shots. I feel like we adjusted, fought back in the game. Tried to dig ourselves out of the hole, but I mean, eventually they created another lead and running out in transition. We got to get back, get matched up. Just game plan mistakes that we keep making, and it's too late in the series to make these mistakes.
3: And this is Anthony Edwards, who is known for his confidence and his trash talk. This is Anthony Edwards, who doesn't back down to anybody, who looks at a former president and Barack Obama and is like, I'm him. I'm the truth. And he's saying, we got to just hope he misses. How do we stop him? Think about that for a second. Think about the way that his peers and all-time great basketball people talk about him. They are in awe of what they're seeing. And he's only 22 years old. He's going to get better. He's going to learn and he's going to grow. So if Ant right now is saying he's unstoppable, I have to say he probably is the most unstoppable person in sports right now.
0: Yeah, and height is not something you can control, but skill with that height is, and his skill is through the roof. Effort is something you can control, and that is something that he is unbelievable at every aspect of this. I saw there's an interview with TJ McConnell, I don't remember where it was from, Indiana Pacers guard, where he talks about the idea that he believes that effort is a skill, is something you can work on. He's like, I pick up full court because no one else does. Mm-hmm. I do the, like, Wemby does so many of these things that are, he could stand there at the post, which I would argue at times he should instead of going out behind the 3-point line, but whatever. He could stand there, get the ball, and score. But correct me if I'm wrong, didn't he work with Jamal Crawford during the offseason to work on his one-on-one if they have to isolate him?
2: Yep.
0: His ball, it's not only ball handling, it's, okay, cool, you're a good dribbler. What are you doing with the dribble? Where are you going? What's your footwork? All this stuff. He's just unbelievable. And we say that the Spurs have a type because you watched that game last night. Keldon Johnson, linebacker. Yeah. Dylan Harper, linebacker. Steph Castle, linebacker. Like, they are not backing down to anyone. They'll come at you physically. Well, they also have a type in terms of the face of the franchise. What's the difference between Wemby, Tim Duncan, and David Robinson?
2: I don't know.
0: Like, what's in terms maybe of who
2: couple,
0: they
2: maybe
0: are?
2: Maybe a couple of inches of height.
0: Yeah, but in terms of who they are.
2: No difference.
0: If I told you, just based on the personalities, traits that we know, they were all brothers. They were all actually related. You'd be like, yeah, it makes sense. They must have the same parents.
2: And both of them were in the building last night, too. David Robinson and Tim Duncan.
0: And our guy, Antonio Daniels, who did not get mentioned on camera.
2: He was. he was right next to David Robinson.
0: What's up, AD? Why is he sitting there?
2: He was chopping it up with David Robinson.
0: Like, just the other guy. AD won a title, too. Come on now.
3: But also think about those guys you're talking about and what Wemby said about them. They're there to catch me if I fall. He's learning from them, which is only going to contribute to his greatness. He's not afraid to have the greats mentor him, and he's not afraid to tell everyone how he wants to be great.
0: What's interesting now, as Minnesota is down 3-2, and obviously this is still a series. Let's not eliminate the Wolves. They've been in the conference championship game, conference finals.
2: You said let's not eliminate the Wolves?
0: Yeah.
2: Oh, the Wolves are done.
0: Okay.
2: The worst thing to happen to the Wolves was Wemby getting ejected in game 4.
0: So,
2: because he's locked in now.
0: Sure. Understood. I guess
2: That's not going away just because he had a good night last night. That's not going away. Like the entirety of that game, he was dialed in. He was focused when they're up double digits in the second half. Like I'm telling you, man. Like I just think that moment, that misstep that he had,
0: turning point,
2: is a turning point in terms of him learning how to deal with playoff level physicality, playoff officiating, but then also a motivating factor because the 48 hours after that, he had to deal with all of the pundits talking about how he deserved to be kicked out, how he should be suspended for game 5. Listen, he's not going to forget how he felt in that moment and in the fallout in the commentary after the fact. That was a motivating fact. That was a motivating factor for him in game 5. And I think it will continue to be for the remainder of the playoffs. So him getting kicked out in game four, worst thing to happen for the Wolves, maybe the worst thing to happen for the rest of the playoff field. Because now you have the biggest athletic freak in all of professional sports more motivated than he's ever been. I think that is a scary proposition.
0: And more disciplined, assuming, right? Because he's not going to, like, some of the toughest things, I think, for people is the ability to not fight back. It's like, oh, you're going to hit me? You're going to knock me around? You're going to elbow me? You're going to punch me?
2: Oh, no, he fought back yesterday.
0: No, but that way. I'm saying to just say, fine.
3: Not the elbow.
0: Nas Reed, you want to come after me? Jade McDaniels, Rudy Gobert, you want to come after me? Fine.
2: Nas Reed did some more of it yesterday.
3: Yeah, he did.
2: Nas Reed tried to step in his chest on the way to finish it in the paint. Like, they tried to do the same thing again.
0: And he's not
2: going to take the bait this time. And then, oh, by the way, I'm going to destroy you. 16 points in the first 6.5 minutes of the game. I'm going to show you early on that there's nothing you can do.
3: And then after the game, I'm going to say, I felt fresh.
2: Exactly.
0: The only other thing I was going to add to this for now, the idea that NFL rivalries, that NFL is obviously the biggest sport in America, but the NFL rivalries we have, some people, not all, but some people are like, I'm sick of Chiefs and Ravens. I'm sick of Chiefs and Bills. Give me something new. You want a new rivalry in sports? Assuming San Antonio gets by Minnesota, get used to this. San Antonio, Oklahoma City is not going to be good. It's going to be great. And we're going to get it year after year after year. And they are brilliant organizations that are going to be able to churn in a way that is unheard of.
2: And I think one of the fascinating storylines going into that matchup, if in fact that is the series in the Western Conference Finals, who the best player in that series is.
3: Mm-hmm.
2: That is going to be a conversation.
0: Well, we can only hope. It's Jared McCain. All right, coming up.
3: Why is that? All the small things.
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5: So, bing bong, indeed. It's time for All the Small Things here on Sportsmanlike, and All the Small Things is brought to you by Sherwin-Williams. Capture moments in color with paint made to last. Alongside the Ocho, Evan Cohen, and our Super Bowl champion, Chris Canty, I am Michelle Smallman. And I want to start here, guys, because we had a beautiful night last night watching our teammate, Chris Canty, emcee the Gridiron Gala to support the United Way of New York City. It was a very special evening watching the New York Football Giants and the New York Jets come together to raise money to pour into our community to help those less fortunate. And man, is the United Way of New York City doing good work. A lot of the examples, the stories that we heard last night, it is an organization that you should be proud to support. We were proud to watch our teammate on stage doing great work. Not only did Canty emcee the event, which raised how much money?
6: $2.6 million.
5: Fire it, Pat. $2.6 million.
7: Great job by you, Smalls.
5: He is on the board of the United Way, the Chris Canty Foundation. I was recently at the Roberto Clemente Museum when I was in Pittsburgh, and Roberto Clemente says, anytime you have an opportunity to make a difference in this world and you don't, you're wasting your time on Earth. Chris Canty not wasting his time. Very proud of you and your efforts. I was there. Rob Lorenzo was there.
6: Yes.
5: Chris Canty's parents were there.
6: Correct.
5: Some great... Chris Canty has wonderful parents. I loved spending time with Sissy's parents last night. We got to listen to the dulcet tones of Norm Lewis,
6: Broadway star.
5: Yeah. My jaw was on the floor listening to him perform. So everybody was there. Everybody. I saw Willie Colon in the house.
6: Bart Scott was there.
5: We talked to Jackson Dart, who was there.
6: QB1
5: of the New York Giants. Friend of the show, Jordan Renan, was there.
6: Ryan Burns, who was honored.
5: Really, everybody in New York City was there. Everybody who loves and supports Chris Canty was there. Evan, what did you do last night? Where were you?
7: Drove my kids around.
5: Evan Cohen, not in attendance to support Chris Canty.
7: Well, you said everybody in New York City. I don't live in New York City. I'm not a New York City guy. I live outside the city. I also got less than 24 hours notice on this, I think. And literally, with the invite, said, I know you're not going to be able to do this. It was an invite, not an invite.
6: No, it was an invite. Because if you wanted to come, if you wanted to bring your wife, if you wanted to bring your kids, I could have made that happen.
7: Bring my kids.
5: Would have been special.
6: There were kids there. Yeah, people.
7: I hope my kids aren't listening right now. Think about it. If
6: you want to get autographs from your favorite New York football stars,
7: yeah,
6: for your kids, there is no better event to go to than the Gridiron Gala. Smalls, Rob, am I wrong?
5: No, you're right.
6: The stars are so accessible. You can just go up and have conversations with guys.
5: Because they are there to support the community.
6: Exactly.
5: And so they're in a good mood because they're doing good things. So they would be happy to talk to anyone, especially the kids.
7: Yeah, you got some nerve.
5: Me?
7: Yeah.
5: Why?
7: This man did amazing work for charity.
5: It was incredible.
7: And you made this about me not being there.
6: Yeah, you should have been there.
5: Chris Canty supporting his hometown, New York City. We support our teammate and his efforts to better his community.
6: And as a new parent, guess what? I know that you're always going to be looking for things to do with your kids.
5: There you go.
6: And you were driving
7: basketball practice.
6: You were driving your kids around. Hey guys, let's skip basketball practice just for tonight. Oh, you don't want to skip basketball practice to help New Yorkers in need?
5: That's right. And you know what?
6: Wow.
7: Guess what? Playing basketball is going to help a New Yorker. Me. Get good enough. Help me.
5: They can always have a practice. You know what? It would be a great lesson for them to learn about people who need help and what they could do to pour into their community.
6: I will say this.
7: I need help. I need a driver.
6: I will say this. I did not know all of the charities that Brian Burns has established. Brian Burns has 3 different charities that he founded to help people.
7: Wow.
6: Unbelievable work. Unbelievable. And Harrison Phillips from the New York Jets.
5: His speech?
6: I can't say enough about his speech.
5: It was unbelievable.
6: And
7: who was the last person to speak? Harrison Phillips was? Because were you there for that?
6: No, she was there. She
7: stayed the whole night?
6: She heard all the speeches.
5: Well, I heard all the speeches. And then we left a little early before the auction was over.
7: Charity.
6: But she heard all of the speeches, all of the honorees, the award winners.
5: After the two-minute drill, when I made my contribution to the United Way of
6: New
5: York City
6: to
5: support, we had to go home.
7: Did you charge it to Kendrick Perkins?
5: Did not. Although Big Perk would have supported.
7: That would be a good move.
6: We could have got 2.7 if Big Perk was involved.
5: That's right. Big Perk would have helped.
6: We could have bumped that up.
5: But no, we had to go home to watch the rest of the game too, because we knew our teammate was going to be out later, because not only did he have to stay for the entirety of the event because he was the co-MC, but we knew that Canty was going to be in high demand. People were going to want to talk to him, take photos with him. So we wanted to make sure to get home to watch the rest of the game and get prepared for today, just in case our teammate needed us to prop him up a little bit.
6: Because I said beforehand, I'm going to need y'all to carry me on Wednesday.
5: That's right.
6: Because Tuesday's going to be a late night.
5: That's right.
8: What's worse, Evan not showing up or Bart showing up today on Get Up with the same exact suit that he was wearing last night?
6: Oh, Evan not showing up.
7: I did not show up. I said I couldn't go. Not showing up is like telling you I'm going to go and not go.
6: I actually understand why Bart showed up in the same exact suit that he had on last night.
5: It was a late night.
6: I understand it.
7: Boy, that is some move by you, Small.
5: It was some move by you not to be there for your teammate.
7: Charitable. Anyway.
5: Exactly, Evan.
7: That's amazing. When was that from?
5: Play it again.
7: Brush on. I've written. That's anyway.
6: That is verbal.
7: I got the words in the mix.
5: It's kind of evergreen, that one. Okay, moving on. Evan Cohen was the villain last night because he didn't show
6: up. Sure was.
5: There's a great piece.
6: Evan Cohen hates charity.
5: Hates the kids of New York City.
6: Hates charity.
5: There's a great piece at ESPN.com by Jim McMahon and Anthony Slater. And here is the headline of said piece: how the Oklahoma City Thunder became the NBA's newest villains. We know that in the
7: villains?
5: Villains. And I'm glad that that was your reaction.
7: Oh, I think I know what you're saying. Okay, go ahead.
5: Go ahead. Why was that your reaction?
7: No. I did not read the piece. I got to be honest with you. My guess would be because of something the lottery related, because like that was a whole theme from the lottery that everybody was rooting against them getting the number one pick.
5: It's kind of a two-pronged approach here. Okay. It's about fans and other teams being frustrated by the way the Thunder are officiated, thinking that they get a friendly whistle. We know the Lakers complained about that, etc.
7: Yeah.
5: But also about their sustained excellence and how it seems like they are just at the beginning of what could be a huge dynasty for them. SGA, MVP last year, likely to repeat. Thunder, champions last year, likely to repeat. And they were talking about how both of those things are positioning them to be villains. Are the Thunder villains? No. Patriots, villains. Warriors, at times, could certainly be villains, even though they were more of a likable dynasty. People have Chiefs fatigue. Evan, you were talking about people being sick of the Chiefs and the Ravens, etc. I think they're just sick of the Chiefs because they're so great. I don't think that the Thunder are villains. They're kind of a meh, impending dynasty.
7: Okay, so I think this is interesting. There's a difference between the fan villain and the inside the sport villain. I think they're the inside the sport villain because there's no end in sight. Like, I'll give you one interesting...
6: Yeah, they don't have a window that's closing.
7: No, and so much so that it's not off the table that they just sit there and say, maybe we'll just trade Jalen Williams, who's awesome because we can do it without him, and we'll turn his $40 million a year salary into a lottery pick that they would trade for this year.
6: And there's A.J. Mitchell that takes in his slot, and he's making $3 million a year.
7: Or Jared McCain. Or Cason Wallace.
6: Or whoever we take with the 12th overall pick.
7: That's the point. The inside the sport villain, because there's no end in sight, and maybe you want to bring up the officiating, but that's just any good team. People always complain about that.
5: Right.
7: The giving people ammo to be sick of them, I don't know what there is for that. Like, I don't get that part. Like, my dad tunes into the NBA Finals, he's a lifelong basketball fan. He's always been more college than pro.
5: Mm-hmm.
7: Like, what is he going to be turned off by the Thunder? He's just be like, wow, they play really well. They play hard. They play defense and they pass. Like, basketball fans should appreciate that. Do you play defense and do you pass? That's the only thing you should look for.
6: That's the only thing
7: you should look for if you're a casual fan.
6: They respect the game. They play it the right way.
5: Yes, yes, and we appreciate and acknowledge their greatness. We talk about how they look unstoppable. We always acknowledge the depth. We acknowledge SGA's greatness. We acknowledge the way Sam Presti has built this team. And as you just said, it doesn't look like they're going to slow down or have many deficiencies anytime soon. But they don't evoke the response from fans, from viewers, the way other teams who are at their level do. It's crazy. SGA is the best player in basketball. We said MVP, likely two-time MVP, likely two-time champion. Mm. He's got the outfits. He plays the right way. He says the right things. And he doesn't have the aura of an Ant Edwards or a Wemby or some of these other guys. I don't know. There's just something about them and about him that I don't think will ever be put in the villain category. Maybe we have fatigue, but villain? I don't know.
7: Yeah, I don't see it yet.
5: You know who's a villain in my world? Major League Baseball. They always seem to get in their own way, and they drive me nuts. And I'm already bracing myself because top officials from MLB and the Players Association met yesterday to officially open up collective bargaining talks. Now, it's about 6 months before the deal expires. They had a face-to-face meeting yesterday. Proposals were not made, but each side offered opening presentations. And you know what's on deck here, guys. You know what this is coming down to. MLB wants a salary cap system. The players staunchly opposed to that. This is going to get ugly. It's going to get contentious. It's going to be long-lasting. And I pray that both sides find calm heads and they come to the table to find a solution to this, because I do not want there to be a work stoppage. Baseball is in a good place. National television ratings through the roof. Revenue through the roof. Yet they are in a position yet again to shoot themselves in the foot and be their own worst enemies. And I think they're going to do it.
7: I'm surprised it's your take today. I would have thought your take on this is, thank God they're meeting.
5: No.
7: We have a shot because at least they're face to face.
5: These two entities can't stand one another.
7: Oh, I know, but we had Jeff Passan on, a tremendous ESPN baseball reporter and insider, right when the Tony Clark news happened that he was out, and we were asking about whether or not this gets them any closer, and it was like, nah, not at all. Like, there's nothing that feels like, meaning, was it personal with the people that were doing it, or is it systemic with the two parties? And it seems like, yeah.
5: They could have, both sides could have gone to the Gridiron Gala last night, said, let's come together for a good cause, donate, left there hugging and smiling. Then MLB is going to be like, all right, so about that salary cap and floor system, and everything is broken. It doesn't matter what the good vibes are, even 6 months out from the deal expiring, the second that they start talking about this, it's going to get contentious, and I'm going to get annoyed.
7: All the small things. Brought to us by Sherwin-Williams. Capture moments in color with paint made to last. Well done. Smalls coming up. Good at the winning thing. After CeCe has this from Granger. 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
6: She made it back.
7: No, what
6: she
7: do you
6: made
7: mean?
6: It back. She made it back before the production came back from our break.
8: Yeah. She's not back.
7: No, we are at a point back now where we can out each other on these things. We're not covering for each other anymore.
5: Sir, I was in my seat by the time the camera came to me.
6: Exactly. She was back.
18: Pat? That's because our directors realize that you're not there and they don't go to the shot right away to protect you guys.
7: Yeah.
6: Yeah, but once it gets to the point where they can no longer protect us by not coming to the shot, once that becomes awkward, to me, that's officially when you're late back from break and you deserve to be
8: fine, put something
6: in the PayPal.
8: Wrong. She was late.
5: Sure.
18: Or we could just start having them go to the shot a lot quicker to call you guys out for not being there. We don't want to do that now.
5: I had to fill up my water. It's far.
18: I know. Oh, why don't you guys just ask Kendrick Perkins to pay your fine?
7: I was going
18: to
7: use that line. Damn it. I got nothing now.
5: I'm trying to stay hydrated, you know?
8: It was smart to pick the shortest possible break to do that.
5: Ooh. Yeah, that was on me. I was really thirsty, though. Well,
6: when you're parched, though, Pat, and you talk for a living, and we're on air, you got to get some water.
7: You know we have waters out here in the fridge.
5: They're not there anymore.
7: What are you talking about?
5: Well, I went the other day to grab one, and they're out.
8: Well, you can use the money in the jar now. Use the money in the jar, get a new case of water.
18: One of those three cups that you have there on the desk that don't have water?
5: One cup today, a jug on the floor of water.
7: Okay. All right. Well, fine. PayPal jar. Yesterday.
5: Oh, cool. I'll follow your lead.
6: That's a great point.
7: Do you think every mistake just has to be pointed back to like something I've done? I don't understand. Like
5: every time
6: you
5: drop
6: uncanny ability to make things about you.
7: Oh yeah. Well,
6: I'm surprised. What do you mean? I played for both teams.
7: So did I.
5: Every time you drop a rap lyric, we say jar. They play the jar sounder. When's the last time you contributed to the jar?
7: I have recently.
6: Months.
7: No, I
6: months.
7: Have. I have.
6: Months.
7: I did.
5: Okay, I'm happy to put money in the jar. How much do I owe?
7: I don't know. It's up to Vegas East.
5: Vegas East, I will pay the fine. What is it?
18: I mean, it's a dollar. That's what we
6: have. Yeah, she was late a minute. Yeah. If you want to say she was late by a minute, right. That's fine.
5: I will PayPal you a dollar.
6: Okay.
7: All right, anyway. Yesterday, a move was made in Philadelphia that I think, has most fans celebrating. Let's not celebrate someone losing a job, but let's celebrate the change of organizational direction. And that is what happened yesterday, where the 76ers let go of their team president, Daryl Morey, and they are going to keep Nick Nurse as their head coach. I'm going to add me for now. Because until a new general manager is hired and until a new structure is in place, we don't know if definitively Nick Nurse is going to be the coach. I think it's much easier to do what they did yesterday versus, oh, the new guy or gal will evaluate it. That just creates more drama. Say he's going to be there. If the new person comes in and doesn't want him, then they make a change, whatever. You eliminate at least a news cycle of drama with this. But Daryl Morey, let's talk about him for a second. President of basketball operations, 6 seasons there. They made the playoffs in 5 of them, never advanced past the second round. Drama, Ben Simmons, James Harden, Joel Embiid and Paul George have the 2 worst contracts in the NBA by most accounts. And Philadelphia got nowhere with Daryl Morey running it. The same place that Houston got with Daryl Morey running the team. 19 years as a general manager or team president in the NBA, 2 conference finals, 0 finals appearances. Daryl Morey definitely presents himself as one of the smartest guys in the NBA. And maybe he is. But being smart does not always equate to winning. Being smart does not always equate to team building, roster management, player management, and the idea of valuing chemistry, which he does not. And that is fine if it works. It sticks out if it doesn't. If you're just going to value the numbers better lead to winning and not just simply be based on track record of other players, other teams, other times of the sport. In my mind, he is the most overrated general manager or executive we've ever had in team sports because he has amazing ability to present himself in a way that makes us take a step back and say, boy, that's really smart. And maybe it is. But when you don't actually achieve the team success that you're hired to achieve, I can't call you one of the better general managers. In fact, 2 of 19 conference finals, 0 of 19 NBA finals. That's completely unimpressive.
6: Didn't Daryl Morey infamously in those D'Antoni years down in Houston show ownership, Tilmer Fertitta, the numbers in the series against the Warriors that went 7 and say that we actually won the series when you look at the numbers?
7: Stop for 1 second. I want people to understand what CC just referenced, great reference, that if you're unaware of this, a 7-game series lost by one team, won by the other team, the team that lost, the person running the team, in this case Daryl Morey, said to his boss, no, we actually won. What? Because the numbers he values would indicate that they won the series. I'm not smart. Maybe value other numbers then.
6: That's the thing though, with analytics and how pervasive it is in sports today, we've become numbers dumb. And there are some things that you just cannot quantify in terms of a player's impact in sports. You can't just look at the numbers, whether it's box score or advanced metrics, and say, yeah, this is actually the winning formula. You have to consider the human element. You have to consider chemistry. The game is not played by robots. It's just not. And so you would think that Daryl Morey would have tweaked his formula or his approach when it comes to trying to build a team to have success at the highest levels. This dude has been a general manager in the NBA 19 years, and you only got 2 conference finals appearances? No NBA finals appearances? I just don't understand how you can be so indignant on your strategy and you being right in terms of how you do things in comparison to others. It just doesn't make any sense.
5: But Philly is now going the opposite direction with Bob Myers, who is good at the winning thing and who does value chemistry and the intangibles, the things that you can't quantify. Think about what he did with Golden State. So that's why Philly feels good today. Not because they want to celebrate Daryl Morey not being there, but because they know that the guy who's in charge of the search and the guy who's going to be running things for the foreseeable future until the guy he appoints takes his position within the organization is going to be doing things, and he knows what he's doing. So, yeah, I imagine that people like Pat and Cam feel pretty good about the Sixers.
6: Yeah, you feel good about it until you realize there's nothing to be done about the Joel Embiid and Paul George contracts.
5: Yikes.
6: They're locked into both of those. Paul George, over the next 2 years, you owe him $110 million. Joel, over the next 3 years, you owe him $167 million. How are you going to move off of those deals?
7: Who gave those contracts?
6: Daryl Morey.
19: I'm pretty good at the winning thing.
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6: Helping players win at the bank.
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7: 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All places to find us and get involved, certainly on the app. The new app, just recently renovated and redone. There's a whole new, it's great. People love the app. Well, when you go there, you can also shoot us little messages that we can play for Here's the Thing. Tomorrow, more will be
1: She'll be putting that together after the show today. So if you got some time and you want to leave us a message, maybe you want to make fun of one of us for something or all of us, I don't know. Maybe you've got a funny song or a skit. Or look, you guys have found a lot of different ways to do it. Shoot us a little message, and we will play them tomorrow at 8 o'clock for Here's the Thing. Last night probably proves more than anything why I love baseball. And there's a million reasons, and I got a ton of takeaways, actually. I thought last night was a pretty interesting game for a bunch of reasons. I may spend a full 10 minutes ranting about Imai. That guy's awful. Please don't ever make me watch that guy pitch again. That is like my least favorite kind of pitcher in the world, and I'm glad to see the Mariners take advantage of him. That guy stinks on ice. He's awful. Absolutely terrible.
2: You know he's thrown less than 15 big league innings.
1: Right? I don't care. He's a nibbler. He's soft. The game is sped up on him. It's not like he's 20, right? Like he came over from Japan. Awful. No, thank you. No,
2: I still think he's got a chance to be good. I do.
1: I hate pitchers like that, and we will get into that a little bit later. 3-year deal. They're stuck with that guy for 3 years. He's soft as toilet paper. Awful. No, thank you. Get that guy away from my team and let him pitch against me every time. The freaking pitch he threw to Randy, are you kidding me? It was as if they were playing soft toss. Oh, he was awful. We'll get to that, though, a little bit later. That's not why I love baseball. That's just sort of a side note. Having conversations with people over the last few days about Cal and trying to get to the bottom of it and trying to figure it out and is he hurt and is it this and is it that? And honestly, poor Mora cut all these things yesterday from all the national baseball people. There's Trevor Plouffe and Chris Rose and I don't know, there's two or three others in there of people being, oh, Cal's hurt and you got to put him on the IL and you got to do this and you got to do that. And it's his side and it's his that. And they might be right. Like, that's the beauty of the game where you're like, okay, you should just put a big asterisk at the end of everything and just say, maybe. Or maybe he'll go 2-for-4 tonight with a couple of stinging singles and score all the way from first on a double like it's nothing. What a weird, weird game. It just is. It's just a strange game that is different from all of the others. I get a text saying, is Cal done? How will we know? Like, is he done? No, we'll never know. Even if he's 42 years old, he might. You just don't know. It's not like in football where you can see somebody stop being able to move and you're like, yeah, they're done. It's just not like that. You can just kind of keep going and going. It's a weird sport where failure has to become a big part of your life and figuring out how to deal with it, how to handle it, is just of the utmost importance. And last night, they showed all of that, right? It wasn't just that Cal got a couple of hits. It was the celebration of it. It was his teammates razzing him. It was learning that he had taken a shower in his uniform the night before. He knew it was coming. Of course he did. He celebrated out on the... I loved it. I thought it was great. And Brian Wu, as usual, sums up kind of what it means in the greater context of baseball very well.
3: Yeah, I mean, I think the thing about having such a close-knit team is, like, you feel the weight of when other guys are going through it, too. And you want to do everything you can to help them, but, you know, at the end of the day, not only is baseball really difficult, but it's just, like, the mental side of it, too, where... you know, he's grinding through whatever, and you want to see guys succeed so badly, but sometimes, you know, especially with hitting, you never know. It could be mechanical, it could be mental, it could be physical, it could just be the wear and tear of a long season. So it's tough, but you definitely want to celebrate just as much, too, and it's a big weight off of his shoulders, and, you know, everybody's stoked for him, so I'm glad he can just kind of put it behind him a little bit. But yeah.
1: These guys say this stuff all the time, and it's amazing how we never listen, all of us. It's amazing how we never listen. By the way, huge shocker that Brian Wu goes to the mental side of the game yet again. More, I don't know how many cuts we have of him where he talks about the mental side of the game. It's obviously very important to him. Very. But like, how many examples of this do we need where they say, well, we don't know. It could be mental. It could be physical. It could be injury. You don't know. It could be mechanical. And then all of a sudden, guy just sort of locks it in, figures it out. And then talking about how hard the game is and embracing failure and understanding how to deal with it without allowing it to overcome you. It's so much harder for us than it is for them, most of them anyway, because that's how they've reached that level of success. Which does put these into a funny context.
32: Late Night Mariners texts.
1: Actually, they're all pretty fine and fun. They came in after the game last night. Hi, Mike. Lyle should be happy about Cal's bunt attempt. He had two hits. Don't ever underestimate the power of a bunt. Second one, Lyle just lost his mind watching Cal try to bunt. How'd you feel about Cal's attempted bunt yesterday, Lyle?
2: Was one of his hits on a bunt?
1: It was not. But no. But it was a little attempt to just kind of get himself going. If he had bunted for a hit, would you have been okay with it?
2: I mean, I probably would have rolled my eyes, but he was 0-for-38. I guess I'll give him a grace period and a pass.
1: Anything to get on base when you're 0-for-38. Late Night Mariners text, Saul, Cal got two hits. Neither was a home run or a bloop, so he proved you wrong, and this is all the proof I need. The Cal slump is your fault for putting him on the intriguing list. You should have left him off, and he'd be on pace for 65 by now. That's fair. I'll buy that. I can own that one. That's definitely fair. Late Night Mariners text, I love Randy, but if I was an opposing pitcher, I'd drill him right in the ribs if he pimped a home run like that. Just round the bases, bro. We don't need a celebration at first and third. Come on, man. It's 2026. Like, that's kind of the norm now. By the way, Randy gets hit all the time. I don't think it has anything to do with him rounding the bases very slowly or the celebrations that he enjoys at first and third, because he's one of about 100 players in the league that does it. Is he probably near the top of that list? Yeah. I think that's what makes Randy fun. Yeah, you're not going to get me on board on this one. That's just not the game anymore. Yeah, you're right. Back in the day, we were talking to Harold Reynolds. You can hear that coming up. The Reggie Jackson era, if you did that, Reggie did it, he'd get plunked. Or he'd attack the pitcher himself. Sure. In the 70s, in the 80s, maybe even into the 90s, but not now. That's just not the game anymore. You just don't get plunked for that. They're trying to bring more people into the game, and that's a pretty easy way to do it. Make it more fun. And then finally, Late Night Mariner Tech, Salk, did you notice the umpire talking to Naylor after he was relaying signs to Cal? Any thoughts? Yeah, it had nothing to do with that. I think it was all about Imai and his weird delivery that should be a balk. He was complaining about it. Rayleigh was complaining about it. They were all complaining about it, and for good reason. It should have been a balk. He comes set. He has a weird little, like, shimmer, shiver, where his whole body moves.

0: this year against that team, they look like they've quit the Astros. Ugh. Ugh. Ugh. Ugh. Thank God I don't have to watch that team or that pitcher. That would drive me totally crazy. Absolutely nuts. We'll come back. I'll give you guys everything you need to know, including the big grand slam from Dom Canzone. It's coming up next. I'm Brock and Salk.
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4: 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Here's what you need to know. First,
6: let's take a look at the schedule for the Mariners for the rest of the year. And anytime it looks like there might be trouble, somebody should just let them play this Astros team, because they are bad and they are perfect. For the Mariners, they got busy early.
7: Next offer. Swing and a high fly ball deep to left field. This one is going and going and goodbye baseball up by the tracks.
8: I guess that answers that question about his BP carrying over, right?
7: Randy Arozarena pumping his fist in the air as he rounds second on the tour on the bases. He comes with Cal Raleigh aboard, and the Mariners have a 2-0 lead here in the top of inning number two, his fourth home run of the season.
6: Yeah, I like that he called it a tour around the bases. It was a 3-hour tour. Just take some time. Take some time at first. Take some time at third. Jump up and down. Celebrate. Go get it, Randy. He absolutely destroyed that ball. And then it was Dom Canzone just a couple innings later that kind of put it out of reach early.
9: Bases loaded. Here's the pitch. Swung on. Blasted. Right field. It is high. It is deep. It is gone. Great. Slam, Dom Canzone, the first of his career. He has broken this open. It is 6-2 in Houston. Dom Canzone with a wallop.
6: Yeah, it was. So what, second player on this road trip to hit the first Grand Slam of their careers. Luke Raley did it as well. Raley's been red hot. Canzone's been hot. Randy's been hot. Cole Young has been hot. I mean, those four guys and Julio have really carried the offense throughout this road trip, and they got it done once again yesterday. Brian Wu, not exactly great, but he was good enough and gave them six innings, which they needed. Here he was after the game.
10: Today was... started off good, and then, you know, I think maybe the second inning, I think they just picked some good pitches. But the third inning was me, I think, just trying to do too much, getting in my own way, and getting back to what I did, you know, what I do in the back.
6: I like so much about what he says, because I think for him, it's always about him, and it's about what he does and how he can control it and where his mind is at for all of these different moments in the game. And I think it's a healthy attitude for a pitcher. It doesn't work as well as a hitter, but as a pitcher, I love that he is so interested in controlling all of those elements of the game. M's get back to just one game under 500. As I said, two more to play in Houston, so that helps. They're one game behind the A's. Bryce Miller will make a season debut tonight against familiar foe Lance McCullers Jr.
4: Here's the second thing you need to know.
6: All right, speaking of Bryce Miller, it'll be good to get him back. You kind of forget what a perfectly healthy Bryce Miller can do, and he says that's exactly what he is right now.
11: Yeah, I feel great. Obliques fully gone, 100%. Elbow, arm, shoulder, everything's felt great. So, yeah, we've been, Lilo's been great all year. I don't think had a single fastball low last year's average. So see how long we can keep that up. But yeah, we'll come out firing and have some fun.
6: I love the way he talks about some of that stuff, and that is a really good sign. I mean, his velo was down last year, and it was obviously a problem for him, so opportunity to get back going tonight, and I think he's happy to be doing it in Texas, of all places, and especially after the season he had last year.
11: Yeah, you know, last year obviously didn't go as I had planned or envisioned the season, but yeah, finished strong postseason. I felt great. And yeah, just carry that momentum. The original plan was to carry it to spring training, but now we're here. Now it's time to pick up where we left off and just go out and compete and have fun. And now that we're healthy, it's a lot more fun to pitch feeling good than with nagging issues. So I'm glad we're past all that.
6: Well, yeah, you kind of tend to forget, right? Had issues throughout last season with his arm, battled his way through, especially in the postseason. And he's a guy that can essentially invent a new pitch if he wants on the mound during a game. He couples that with that blistering fastball. So when it all comes together, yeah, he's a pretty big weapon. It's like to see him back in action tonight. Meanwhile, for Cal, the drought is over.
9: Here comes the 1-1. Swung on, smoked into the gap right center field. It's down for a base hit. It's cut off by Matthews before getting to the track, and Cal Raleigh has a base hit. The dugout's celebrating. And so's Cal. Everyone can feel great about that one. Cal Raleigh with a base hit.
6: Yeah, thank God. It breaks the 0-for-38 slump. He finds water in the desert in the form of a simple little single, and yes, everyone went crazy.
12: I was kind of just like rolling my eyes because I knew everybody was going to be making a big deal about it. So, but yeah, it felt good to barrel one up. So,
6: well, they did go crazy, but it sounds like a lot of it had taken place really the night before. Cal showering in his uniform at Logan's suggestion. And I guess it worked. It changed the vibes. It changed the something. And he went out there and got his first hit in 38 attempts. Of course, he singled in his next at bat as well, because that's just baseball, right? Go 0-for-38 and then single twice in a row. Why wouldn't he?
13: I think Logan got the idea from Lyle.
6: Did you want him to do that, Lyle?
13: Well, Lyle showered with his clothes on.
6: That's true. After the playoff one. Maybe he did.
14: I doubt it. They were trying to make something positive happen. That was just me sulking.
6: Do you think that Cal had shampoo and stuff in his shower?
14: I mean, it's a big league shower, so probably.
6: I think they probably have more than you did.
14: Yeah.
4: Here's the third thing you need to know.
6: Hey, we know Dante Fowler said DeMarcus Lawrence had told him to come here to win a Super Bowl. Cool. So is that going to be the new normal? Mina Kimes said on NFL Live, yeah, it might be.
15: And Peter, I'll add, I think it's an especially attractive destination for a defensive lineman in particular, because when you come to Seattle, they're not asking you to play every snap, line up outside the tackle, and get double-digit sacks. They truly rush as a team. They use their depth. All the defensive linemen run a lot of games. Sometimes you'll be asking to drop into coverage to create opportunities and single opportunities for other pass rushers. And then you get to play with these fantastic defensive tackles, Byron Murphy and Leonard Williams in particular. So I think you saw Lawrence last year have a bit of a renaissance when he came to Seattle. And I think a big part of that was not just his talent, but also his usage under Mike McDonald. That, to me, has to also be appealing to a player like Dante Fowler, who is nearing the end of his career.
6: I would think it is, and I'm going to guess that he won't be the last person to have that kind of conversation. That is everything you need to know. Quarter past every hour here on the Brock and Salk Show. Jeff Passan today. He had to move some things around. Sorry he couldn't do yesterday, so Jeff Passan will join us today. Great conversation, though, in his place yesterday with Harold Reynolds, who had spent a lot of time looking at, studying, and analyzing Cal Raleigh's swing. He seemed to think he was about ready to break out. A couple hours later, he was proven right. Hear why next on Brock and Salk.
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11: Greg, he's just a tick off. Now remember, switch hitter. It's a little bit of timing. You get changed around side to side. He's not hitting every day one side. When Cal Raleigh gets to start, he'll lift his foot like this. If it's left-handed or right-handed, that heel lifts off the ground, then he loads. The heel is late to take off. He's got to start sooner. That's his problem right now. Everything is late.
12: The heel, Brock, is a little late to take off. That was Harold Reynolds on MLB Network. I think that was just last night. Saw the socials making the rounds, and what perfect timing that we've got Harold Reynolds with us right now to discuss that.
13: Knew it was coming. I just knew it was coming.
12: Great ESP
13: life's
12: by you.
13: Yeah,
12: it sure is. Harold, good morning. How are you?
14: Hey, good morning, guys. Oh, yeah. Look at that. Perfect timing.
13: Yep.
14: Better timing than Cal right now. Thank you.
13: Quarterbacks know timing, Harold. You got to know timing. Yeah. You got to know when to let it go.
14: That's true.
13: When to fold them.
12: All right. So we saw the video. Yeah. For those who are just listening to the show this morning and don't have the advantage of watching your video, which they can find on the MLB
13: Network. Why don't you stand
12: site.
13: Up and demonstrate, Saul, because he talks through.
12: Oh, that would be great. Yeah, that would really help. Yeah, the way my heel touches.
13: Yes.
12: Harold, maybe you could help us understand. How in the world is Cal Raleigh 0 for 36?
14: It's a mystery. It's a couple things. I mean, that's a lot. 0 for 36. You wouldn't expect that. But really what I did is a lot of times when I look at hitters, like right now, Vlad Jr. is going through a stretch where he hasn't hit a home run in, I think, 5 weeks or something crazy. So I'll go back and look at when were they going good. And I'll go back 3-4 years even. And so for Cal, for example, being a switch hitter myself, usually you go into a little bit of a skid because you don't hit on the same side every day. One day is a left-handed pitcher. Next day is a right-handed pitcher. You know, you might be hot from one side of the plate, and then they make a switch, and here comes the right-hander out of the bullpen to flip you over to the left side, you know, things like that. So the uniqueness of Cal for me is in all my years, there's very few switch hitters who look the same on both sides of the plate. And I remember talking to him early on and saying, hey, when did you start switch hitting? And he said, I don't even remember hitting from one side or the other. I've always hit both sides. And his dad told me, yeah, I used to just make him, today you're having two at-bats right-handed, and tomorrow there are two left. And that's what he did since he's been 5 years old. So he doesn't have one distinct, this is my natural side, so to speak. So I say all that to just say I wasn't just making this up. I went all the way back and looked at what made him right, what got him good last year at 60 homers. And it's just the timing. He is just literally a real tick, as I said. It's a little timing thing. It's just simply off. And I see it a lot with these guys today because if you go to a major league practice, they all hit off pitching machines. And as you guys know, we've all hit off pitching machines before. You can't sit there and load up. It's just like, boom, it's on you, and you got to jump at it, and it's not always the same. And I think hitting off machines throws your timing off. And I can't speak for Cal. I don't know if that's what he's doing every day, but that's what it looks like to me.
13: So Harold Reynolds here with us. If you can see it and you can study it and you can watch the tape, is that something that Kevin Seitzer and Edgar Martinez and Cal Raleigh himself look at the tape and can rectify?
14: Oh, absolutely. And I learned also from my playing days, when you're in it, and you know this, Brock, you are in it. You can't see what somebody's sitting 30,000 feet away. I'm sure your dad called you sometimes and goes, don't you know he's opening the flat? What are you doing? You know? And you're like, I never saw that. And because they're sitting further away and they're able to give you a different perspective. And Rick Griffin, our team trainer for many years, like 30 years with the Mariners, he was the best because he was always watching everybody's physical movements anyway, because he was trying to make sure everybody was healthy. And he would always go, hey, your right foot hurting because you're not getting back on it like you usually do. And he would see little things that you had no idea was going on. And guys that are in the trenches, they may not see that little trigger like I did.
12: That's fascinating. Yeah, they're just almost the idea that the advice can come from anywhere. So if you were in the clubhouse with them, if you had Seitzer's job or Edgar's job, how would you go about approaching it with Cal?
14: Well, I would just sit down and show them video. I'm sure they'd do. I've known Kevin Seitzer since we played. He's one of the greatest ever. And I've played with Edgar. So I know those guys know what they're doing. It's just a matter of they're all trying to figure it out. And it really takes one at bat. One game, and it kind of gets you rolling. You know, when you're struggling and you're a star like Cal, he's pulling up to the gas station and somebody's telling him, hey, Cal, here's what you're doing wrong. I guarantee you that's what's going on. So it's hard.
12: All the worse while you're spending $6.50 a gallon on gas. You're like, oh, my God.
14: Exactly. And then they start screaming, I'm going to your games. You need to pump my gas for me unless you get some hits. You need to be paying for this.
13: What have you seen collectively out of this crew, Harold? 20 and 22. We'll get to the American League and
12: one last question on Cal before you move on. Sorry,
14: Brian. Okay.
12: What will get Cal out of this? Will the first hit to break the slump? Will it be a little flare, duck fart, you know, accidental, whatever? Or will it be just he uncorks one with 2 weeks worth of frustration? It goes about 460 feet.
14: Yeah, it could be a line out. It could be a line drive.
12: We saw that last night.
14: Yeah.
12: Yeah.
14: I haven't looked at him. I'll go back and look at him today and see how close he is. But it's funny. I'm on so much, and I watch so many players now. You can tell when a guy's starting to get hot and when he's starting to break out of it. And I really believe this to be true, too, that, you know, he didn't get a lot at bats his normal spring training. You know, he was at the WBC. He didn't play. They had Will Smith catching, and he didn't get the normal spring training at bats that he normally would. And I think that plays into a lot of this for his slow start. Mm-hmm. And he'll be fine, and so will the Mariners before it's all said and done.
13: What about 42 games in, 20 and 22 collectively, just a couple back of the A's in a very mediocre American League West? Just what have your eyes seen with the whole collective of the Mariners?
14: Well, we're fortunate that the league is not that good right now, especially the American League West, because if Houston was playing like Houston did 3 or 4 years ago, we'd be 10 back. That's how poorly we played out the gate. The pitching hasn't been there like the normal staple of it. We haven't hit as a unit. You know, if you have Cal not swinging the bat and Julio off to a slow start, it's a tough run. And they've hung around. So I look at it this way, like, okay, 40 games in, we're still hanging around. You know they're getting ready to take off. The team's getting better, pitching's getting better, and the offense is going to come around. And you made a big trade for Brandon Donovan, who I love. I think is an absolute beast. And with his injury, it is no coincidence that the team went down the hill. And I think him coming back, Cal's going to break out of this. Julio's starting to get going. I believe everybody's going to kind of start clicking now. The weather's getting better. So all those things are going to play into it. And fortunately, the rest of the pack didn't run away while we're trying to figure it out.
12: How hard is it to stay patient when, I mean, one thing for fans, we know fans are not good at it. I read the text messages every night that come in during the games. There's not a tremendous amount of patience being shown. But when you're a player on a team that has very high expectations, and this team was pretty clear in spring training, they were willing to use the words World Series quite a bit. How hard is it to remember all the things you just said about kind of where you're at in the standings and the length of the year?
14: Well, it's hard because you're in it, but you need, you know, that's coaching staff, that's front office, that's people that sit there and go, all right, let's have some perspective here. We're okay. This is when you have a team meeting that we're right in it, guys. Now let's start turning it around. And then you need veteran guys. That's what one thing that's happened in our sport is we've had a lot of guys. There's no longer a lot of veteran players around. And I remember I was a young player with the Mariners, and I'm struggling all the way into September. And Reggie Jackson hits a double, and he gets to second base, and he goes, "Hey, kid." And I go, "What's up, Reg?" He goes, "You know you got an extra 150 at-bats up here. Minor leagues is done. You got an extra 150 because we were just starting into September, and, you know, you're going to play another 30 games. And I'm like, holy smokes. Yeah, this season's not over yet. And so you look at Cal Raleigh going through what he's going through. He's got 450 more at-bats. You know, I mean, that's a perspective that comes with veteran experience. I played a season with Harold Baines in Baltimore, and he started off just awful. And he would come back to the dugout after he made it out, and he just – take his batting gloves off finger by finger, and he's as calm as can be. And he'd go, "I'll get him." And I'm like, "How do you stay so calm?" And I'm lining out, and I'm slamming my helmet. and he's just calm as can be because he had a 600 at-bat perspective. And when you understand that and you get that, then these little offers don't kill you quite as much.
13: That is great perspective from the great Harold Reynolds. I don't know, Salky, if you've noticed what I've noticed through the years of doing this. When we talk to former Mariners, we talk to former Seahawks, talk to former Sonics, you know what they all do in common, and you've done it already a few times, Harold, in these 10 minutes? You use the word "we." You know,
14: yeah.
13: We'll get it going. We're going to turn it around. And I understand the bulk of your career was here in Seattle, but I don't think that happens everywhere. I don't think every media market brings on a former player and it's always about "we." We'll do it. You know, we'll get it going. You know, why do you think there is that kind of attachment here to the Northwest?
14: Well, you really are a smaller market and it is home. Players are your people. That is my team. You know, for me, it's a totally different significance because I grew up in Oregon, and, you know, I grew up early on. The Mariners were 3 years old when I signed with them. You know, so that is always going to be my team. But, I mean, I could talk to Kurt Warner. I could talk to, you name it, whoever has come through there. It's the intimacy of the community that you are entrenched in the community of Seattle. And you can be talking to the Storm. You could be talking to the soccer team. You could be talking to anybody. And any player who's played there for a period of time, that becomes their home for them.
12: I'm still trying to think about you and Reggie Jackson standing at second base together. I'm not quite over that story. Maybe because I just watched the clip. Somebody had it on social media of Reggie rounding the bases, taking about an hour and a half to do so, and then charging the pitcher once he gets to home plate. He tags home plate, looks out at the pitcher, and then gets after him. It's awesome.
14: That was the game in the day. You know, my mom was the biggest Reggie Jackson fan there ever was. And somebody beeping in, they'll be done in a second here. So she was the biggest Reggie Jackson fan. And so I tell Reggie one night, hey, my mom's like the biggest Reggie fan ever. And he's like, well, I'll make sure I say hello to her. He comes into the family room, takes pictures, says hi to her. I mean, it was awesome. And so I'm playing for Dick Williams. This is early on. I am just in my first, like, I'm not even an all-star player for Dick yet. He's still laying down the foundation of the Mariners. No fraternizing, you know, none of this stuff, right? And Reggie had played for Dick for 3 years in Oakland championships. So I'll start the story real quick. I won't keep you forever because it's really a good story.
12: Yeah, we're good. As long as you want. We're fine. No, it's radio. We're good.
14: All right. This ain't so TV. We're playing in Chicago. I just get called up not too long ago, and Dick had just barely taken over the team. And the runner at second base is John Cangelosi. He's at first base. Spike Owens at short, who I room with, came through the minor leagues, everything. Fly ball on the right. Dave Henderson comes in. Alvin Davis is going back. I'm cutting out to go get it. It's in the perfect Bermuda Triangle. It lands. It's raining. I slide. I scoop it up. I throw it to second. The runner at first holds, who's John Cangelosi. He slides into second. Pop-up slide. Boom. Him and Spike bump heads. They start swinging in the middle of diamonds. Okay? Now we're all spreading over there. Umpires don't kick them out of the game. John Cangelosi was my roommate in winter ball in Puerto Rico that year. So now he's at second base. He was safe on the play. In between pitches, I'm going over going, boy, you lucky Spike would have whipped your tail. I run back to my spot. And they're both like 5'9". And Cangelosi's talking trash back to me. And I'm sliding over. I'm going, I ain't playing. Spike's from Texas, man. And I go back to my spot. The inning ends. And I come in at the end of the inning. And we're playing a Comiskey, old Comiskey. And Dick Williams meets me at the top step. And he says, I ever see you talking to a player on the other team, I will yank you out of the game so fast you won't know what happened. And if you weren't talking to everybody, you would have had that ball in right field. Okay. There's a Reggie piece of this, all right? So then we go to Kansas City. George Brett hits a double. Now, I played my first major league game against George a couple years earlier, you know, and we whipped the Royals, who were like the American League champs at the time. So we all kind of bonded, like George. He's like, man, you guys would kill us. We keep playing, you know, messing around with everybody. He hits a double. He's a second. Hey, how's it going, man? I see you're playing every day. I don't say a word. I got my head down. I'm not saying nothing. He's come back to the base in between innings, and he's like, oh, you're big time now, huh? You got a little dirt in your spikes. You're big time. So finally, I slide over. It's an AstroTurf field. This isn't dirt, so I can't act like I'm picking dirt up. I slide over to the dirt circle, kind of kick it, and I go, hey, Skipper's all over me. I can't really talk right now. And I go, I go back to my spot. The inning ends, and this is not made up, man. This stuff is real. Marty Martinez, my infield instructor, all the way through the minor leagues, everything. He's like my baseball dad. He comes down at the end of the bench, and he goes, I don't know what Skipper say, but he upset with you. He's telling you he saw you talking to Brett. And I'm like, oh, man, you got to be kidding me. So I'm not saying nothing the rest of the year. 2 weeks later, we're playing at home.
13: Oh, no.
14: The night before, Reggie meets my mom, takes pictures, all that. He doubles. Okay?
13: Oh, no.
14: He hits the ball off the wall.
13: Oh, no.
14: And he's standing there going, hey, how great was that? Your mom here tonight? I got my head down. I'm not saying a word. And he's like, oh, what? Oh, you can't talk to me now, huh? What's the deal?
12: Jeez.
14: And I got my head down, man. And finally, there's a little bit of a pitching change or something or timeout. And I go, nah, Dick's all over me, man. Skipper's all over me. I can't really talk to you, Reg. He turns around with all the gusto of Reggie Jackson, and he starts screaming at Dick Williams, leave the kid alone. The kid alone. You know, he played for Dick all these years. I'm like, I'm going to be
12: this is going to be worse.
14: Worse. I mean, it was unbelievable.
12: So good. Compare
14: my Dick Williams and Reggie Jackson story.
12: Compare and contrast for a moment, Harold, if you could. The managerial style of Dick Williams with Dan Wilson.
14: Oh, they're not even in the same neighborhood. Look, it's just a different time. Hey, first off, I'm not an all-star player if it's not for Dick Williams. I love Dick Williams. Now, I may be one of the few players that would say that, but he was always on me, and he made me a better player. But Dick would not have been able to walk into the clubhouse in today's game. There's just no way. He was that demanding. I remember watching one time a catcher, I can't think of his name right now, hurt his finger, and he used to throw really well. And he's in the training room, Dick walks by and goes, that looks like a 10-day injury to me. And he didn't play him for the next 10 days.
12: So what would happen? I mean, we get these questions all the time from listeners. Okay. And why can't the manager blow this guy up? And I'm mad that this center fielder did this. And why doesn't he bench him? And why doesn't he flip over the Gatorade table?
13: Dan get mad? And why can't Dan show any passion?
12: Does the baseball world of today need more Dick Williamses?
14: Well, I think so. Here's what's happened to the game, and I'm not even talking about Dan Wilson, who's one of the greatest people you'll ever meet. And I'm sure Dan talks to players totally different and gets to them a different way. I mean, Lou Piniella couldn't manage today. You name it. I can go on a list of guys that could not manage today, because what's happened is that the front offices have taken on so much responsibility that they have taken the number one weapon every manager ever had was playing time. They wrote the lineup. They decided who was playing. And so if you don't want to play their style or they didn't feel like they got through to you, they benched you. That's gone now. And so once you've taken that authority, players are not listening to this at the same beat anymore. And that's kind of where we're at. I think the fundamentals could be fixed in a heartbeat. Guys could come out for extra work. The manager could take charge of it and say, you got to be here. You got to do this. You got to do that. This is what I expect of you. I don't think that's there with that fear factor at all today.
12: And you think it would make the game better?
14: I think it would. I think today's athletes are incredible. Incredible. I just don't think the fundamentals and attention is there. And, you know, players get paid for what you ask them to do. And we don't worry about batting average, which drives me crazy. We're worried about hard hit balls and exit velocity, but we're not worried about moving a runner. You know, those are the little fundamental things that there's still a few winning teams that do that, but it's not full season. And so those are the things that, to me, have changed a lot in the game.
12: Well, you're going to enjoy the Rays this year because they're doing a lot of those things trying to find a way to win that way. And they're going to be an interesting test case to see how it works.
14: Everybody's surprised by the Rays' success, but, you know, we were talking about this on our show yesterday. They got a guy in left field, Chandler Simpson, who has zero home runs. On a corner position in today's game, he has zero homers, but he plays and leads off every game. Because they see a value in what he brings, and he's going to shoot the ball the other way. He's going to hit a triple. He's going to steal a base. He's going to run balls down. That's the value that he brings, and they value that. And there's not many teams that do.
12: Well, we appreciate it, Harold. We value you. Thanks for being on the show today. Perfect timing with the Cal stuff. Hopefully he breaks out tonight, goes 4-for-4, and gets that heel down at the right time. Just a little bit earlier. That's all he's got to do.
14: Yeah. Well, we're on our way, man. The M's are there, and we're on our way.
12: That was Harold Reynolds. Kind enough to take some time yesterday, and turns out, all right, it wasn't 4-for-4, but two hits last night and a walk, and everything just sort of turns around for Cal Raleigh, it seems. Much better at bats, much better everything. Baseball's a weird game. It really is. And there's some other stuff to react to in there as well. I'm going to get to some of his thoughts and about the game and where it's at. We'll convince you at some point, Lyle. If the Rays win the World Series this year, there'll be consequences of some sort for you. That's all I know.
15: Sure.
12: You're not worried about it.
15: Not really.
12: You're not all that worried. But a little worried, because what happens if they do? Like, you've gone all in. What happens if it happens?
15: You tell me. Again, I think they can really pitch. I mean, Shane McClanahan's back to looking like Shane McClanahan now that he's healthy. But
12: that helps. There's no doubt. But you start playing an offense that looks exactly the opposite of everything that we've all kind of been led to believe and learned about in the last couple of decades. Yeah, it definitely starts to raise some questions. All right. I have the distinct privilege last night of watching this kid, Imai, pitch for the Astros. He was awful. Second time I've seen him, same thing both times. Awful. Awful. And I feel like I learned three things about the Mariners while watching him. It's next on Brock and Salk.
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12: Morning, Brock.
32: Good morning, Michael.
12: So, I'm watching Imai last night pitch for the Astros.
32: Yes.
12: First of all, I'd like to never have to do that again. That is.
32: Did we want him when he was a free agent? Were there people clamoring?
12: God, I hope not. Did we, Lyle? Did we want Imai?
15: Oh, I mean, I had some intrigue.
12: Of course you did. That guy sucks.
15: Yeah, no.
12: I would like to never, ever, ever watch him again.
15: You know how you sometimes like to get on me for jumping to conclusions and projecting? You're talking about a guy that's thrown 12 big league innings.
12: I've seen guys like him before. I've watched that.
33: Lyle,
12: I know what it looks like.
33: You're talking to the blink scout.
15: I was going
33: to
15: say, you see the.
12: I've seen this one. He's nibbling, he's unwilling, and does not have the confidence to throw a strike past a hitter. He's soft. They told the story last night about him needing an extra rehab start to feel comfortable, about blaming the team for making him throwing more secondary pitches that he didn't feel good about. No thank you. The complete lack of awareness on the mound and the game speeding up on him. No inability to control the running game at all. They're just walking to second base on him. He balks on every pitch. And then just the nibbling. Oh, my God, the nibbling. Awful. Absolutely awful. And that is not unique to Japanese pitchers, nor do all Japanese pitchers have it in common. But I've seen it in Daisuke Matsuzaka. I've seen it in Yusei Kikuchi. Those two guys are very similar, and they can have some level of success. I just hate watching it. And by the way, as I said, plenty of other Japanese pitchers not like that. Shohei, Nomo, Yamamoto, Darvish, all fun guys to watch and great pitchers. But I'm going to put him in the category with Daisuke and Yusei Kikuchi.
32: You're done.
12: Nibblers who are too afraid to let their stuff eat at the big league level because it can't. So no thank you. I am so happy. Observation number one that the Mariners do not have that guy.
15: I'm just going to remember this all the next time you get on me about projecting a conclusion.
12: That's fine. I'm just saying. I've seen guys like him before. I've seen this story. I've seen this movie. I've read this book. I've watched this whole series. I know how it plays out. I'm out. No thank you.
32: You're done.
12: Take that guy. You see that pitch he threw to a Rosarena?
15: I mean, isn't there a difference between
12: soft toss? Like soft toss. Hey, could you hit a home run on soft toss? Let me throw a little just absolutely nothing burger slider down the middle of the plate and see how far you can hit it.
15: I mean, again, you're talking about four outings. I'm just going to remember this the next time you get on me about projecting a conclusion.
12: That guy stinks.
15: Okay.
12: He's not going to be good.
15: Well, then the next time I want to declare a conclusion on the season, let's just...
12: Well, no, it's not about a season. It's about watching that guy. It's a specific thing about a player and what I've seen before. He's awful.
32: And it stands out. It probably always stood out to you, Salk. You've always been a BSer. You know, you've always been able to make judgments like that.
12: Blink scouter, yes.
32: Blink scouter. But I think it jumps out that much more when he's the antithesis of your program.
12: Well, that's... So I do have...
32: 11 of 21 first pitch strikes. I get in throw strike one, to your point. Because he just, whether it's trusting his stuff or whether he's coming off injury, whether it's all the adjustments, for whatever reason. But like this program, you throw strike one.
12: Yes.
32: Go look at the guys yesterday.
12: You come out, you throw with guts and you throw with bravado and you trust. Yeah, absolutely. That was sort of the point I was trying to make. He's antithetical to everything the Mariners have. And he kind of led me to three observations about the Mariners. One was that one. Thank God they don't have guys like that. There's not a pitcher on the Mariners staff, not one of their six starters that I don't enjoy watching. Not one. The Luis has had his troubles. Don't get me wrong, but I love watching Luis pitch. I love the way he attacks hitters. Doesn't always work right now, but he is a pleasure to watch all of them. Yeah. If this guy had pitched in let me make you a guarantee that I can't prove. If this guy had pitched in Major League Baseball before the pitch clock, he would have taken 45 seconds between pitches. Yeah. He would have been a human rain delay. You would have been watching him walk around and pick at his spikes and talk to this guy and look over here and step off and walk around. And he would have taken 45 seconds between pitches if given the opportunity to do so. Thank God they have a pitching clock specifically for him. He would have been a nightmare before the pitching clock, and he's a nightmare now. He would have been a full-on horror movie.
32: Man, you're hot this morning.
12: Well, I'm just saying that guy was awful.
15: Like, there's a difference between he's had a bad four starts and he's just terrible.
12: He's going to be bad. He's going to be
15: bad. Well, if you want to go on short samples, he hasn't given up a barrel. Expected batting average, super low. Strikeout rate,
12: he hasn't given up a barrel.
15: No. You can look on Savant.
12: So Randy's home run last night wasn't a barrel?
15: Take it up with
12: Then take Savant and throw it out the window. That was barreled up in every conceivable way. Was Canzone's not a barrel?
32: No, end of the bat.
12: He just didn't quite catch it. Yeah, he just kind of missed out. Lyle, if that is what barrel rate is all about, then take that stat and you can use the toilet paper that is as soft as Imai and throw it away and flush it down the toilet with it.
15: It's just a lot of...
12: Those balls were barreled.
15: I feel like there's a lot of hypocrisy
12: going on
15: here. You can barrel hard contact, Lyle.
32: A bad season. Well, how about exit velo? How about hard contact? You look at that on Savant?
15: Yeah, it's
12: how about good. Just use your eyes? That guy stinks on ice. Anyway, that was observation one. I'm glad the Mariners don't pitch like that. Observation two, because he's going to stink for 3 years in their system. That's the risk of going the free agent route and the benefit of draft, develop, trade, and retain. You don't have to commit to a guy like that for 3 years. If I was an Astros fan and I found out that my team was going to be running that dude out there for the next three seasons, I'd find a new team. I'll go root for the Rangers. I don't want to watch that.
15: Aren't the Astros the kings of draft, develop, and trade and retain?
12: Yeah, they were, and now they're off doing some other stuff. I don't know what they're doing now. This is why draft, develop, trade, and retain signing your own. This is why you like to get a look at a guy before you sign him up to a long-term deal.
32: And you like
12: deal.
32: To indoctrinate him in your system.
12: Yes, because his is a completely different system.
32: Yeah.
12: And then the last thing on this, Lyle, is that I stupid, so stupid of me. I'll never learn, Brock. I'm so stupid. So stupid. I made the unforgivable mistake last night of posting about this on Twitter. I don't know why. I never do that. I never post opinions on Twitter
32: anymore.
12: No, Mike,
32: that's not it. No, Mike.
12: Never. No, I never do it. But I was so enraged watching this guy pitch that I had to post something about it because I just needed somebody to know.
32: And what came out? And what burped out? if you watch Louis pitch.
12: That's right.
32: Yeah, is that what burped 30, out?
12: 30,000 responses about, well, the Mariners are rotating Luis Castillo. About Luis Castillo. Well, Luis Castillo's got the same problem. How can you watch this every Friday, Luis Castillo?
32: Is that Twitter response guy?
12: Apparently.
32: His tongue out of his mouth?
12: Yeah, the Twitter response guy's got too big a tongue. Luis Castillo, Stink Salk.
3: Just on a roll this morning.
32: What happened last night?
12: Nothing.
32: Did you and Heather fight?
12: No. Great night. Other than watching this guy pitch, my night was great. And it was awesome. I mean, the Mariners are great. Cal had his hit and two of them. And
32: two?
12: I'm in a good mood.
32: All it took was a shower and a uniform. Right?
12: I feel great. And we'll talk about Cal and all of that stuff. But I just... If you're telling me, oh, well, then that's the same as Luis Castillo, you're essentially saying I don't know anything about baseball.
32: Yeah.
12: Like, that guy, it's not that he's not good. There's plenty of pitchers around baseball that aren't good, right? I mean, like, that's the world.
32: It was his mentality that just...
12: It's watching the way...
32: It was, you know, and it brought up the old demons of Yusei Kikuchi. Yes, yeah. I know.
12: And there's been others, too. Hector Noesi. Like, there have been a group of pitchers... Who are like this? They nibble and they can't throw strikes and they don't want to throw strikes and they're and Daisuke before him, painful to watch.
32: What is stink on ice, by the way?
12: Huh?
32: You like to say that term.
12: It stinks on ice. I don't know. What does it mean?
32: What does it mean?
12: I don't know. Is it not a thing? Does no one else say that?
32: I think you're the only one I've ever heard say it. I mean, I kind of like it.
12: Really?
32: Is it like, you know, a dog that poos on ice and it stinks and smokes
12: more,
32: on
12: ice? Is that
32: ice?
12: A real thing?
32: Stinks on ice.
3: I think you're the first person I've heard say it.
12: Really?
32: Yes.
12: Huh. I'm looking it up to see if it's a thing.
32: That's great.
12: Yeah, usually if something is on ice, it's being preserved. So if it stinks on ice, it must smell really bad. Yeah, exactly.
32: Just like that guy last night.
3: It was famously used in Mel Brooks' History of the World, Part 1.
12: There you go. Great movie. Maybe with the Inquisition. It's the Inquisition. You've ever seen History of the World, Part 1? No? Not a big Jewish humor guy? Okay. We'll come right back with everything you need to know, including Cal's big hit, next on Brock and Salk. Thank you.

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1: 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Here's what you need to know. First.
3: Yeah, playing the Astros, Brock, the ultimate salve for the Mariners this year, and it was certainly true again last night. They struck early, and they struck often. Let's start with your favorite guy, because he got him going.
4: Next offer. Swinging a high fly ball deep to left field.
5: Not a barrel.
4: This one is going and going, and goodbye baseball up by the tracks.
6: I guess that answers that question about his BP carrying over, right?
4: Randy Arozarena pumping his fist in the air as he rounds second on the tour on the bases. It comes with Cal Raleigh aboard, and the Mariners have a 2-0 lead.
3: I think he's actually still rounding the bases, which is fine. Lyle, how is that not a barrel? You're going to have to explain that to me.
7: I don't know. Take it up with Savant. I'm
3: reading, taking it up with you. You're the one who quoted
7: a screen.
3: Them. But I'm taking it up with you because you watched that happen last night
7: right. And
3: then still quoted Savant. Is Savant just a day late?
7: No.
3: They update in real time.
7: I mean, I'm looking this morning, and it updated his start from yesterday.
3: That's madness. Well, then that's an issue, because that ball was torched. You know what else was? This one.
8: Base is loaded. Here's the pitch. Swung on. Blasted. Right field. It is high. It is deep. It is gone! Grand slam! Dumb Canso!
3: You're the
9: it's
3: worst.
9: Fine.
3: You are such,
9: fine.
3: You are such an instigator.
9: No, Kate's fine. He just said Minter are good.
3: You're such an instigator. It's amazing. Your ability to instigate is unlike anybody else I know. It's not a barrel. That's fine. Not a barrel.
7: Again, Brock, take it up with Savant. I'm reading what's on a screen.
9: I will, especially, you know, on the news that Ogre passed away yesterday.
3: Oh, really?
9: Yes.
3: That's sad.
9: 71,
3: I'm
9: man.
3: Sorry for you, buddy. I know how much that movie means to you. Wilson says the grand slam was an important part of the game.
10: Yeah, I mean, I think it was a good pitch to hit and put a really good swing on it. Again, you know, not trying to do too much just threw the barrel at it crushed it.
9: And,
10: a huge lift for us.
9: But he didn't hit it.
10: You definitely want to strike there. And,
9: sorry,
10: and,
9: man, he didn't throw the
10: strike.
9: Barrel.
10: You know, you're thinking base hit, you're thinking maybe double, but to get all four in at the same time is big.
9: That's first pitch, too. Isn't that first pitch?
3: Not slider. Sure. I don't remember.
9: Just jumped on it.
3: Who cares? That guy stinks. It's so bad. So bad. Think about what that inning was. Hit by pitch.
9: Yeah.
3: Back foot. 3-0 count. Hit by pitch.
9: Walk.
3: And then a meatball grand slam. Wow. That guy stinks on ice. I don't know what to tell you. I'm sorry. You're blowing it today. M's get back to one game under 500. Two more to play in Houston. Great
9: just
3: news.
9: Just one back, by the way.
3: I know, just one back of the A's. And you get to see a familiar foe, Lance McCullers Jr., longtime nemesis, but a guy that they've handled very well recently. So he'll be back at it tonight.
1: Here's the second thing you need to know.
9: It was a first pitch slider.
3: There you go.
9: Ambushed middle.
3: Second slider he threw middle that didn't slide at all. All right, so McCullers tonight, he'll be opposing Bryce Miller, which is great. We get to see Bryce back.
11: Yeah, I feel great. Obliques fully gone, 100%. Elbow, arm, shoulder, everything's felt great. So yeah, Nilo's been great all year. I don't think had a fastball, single fastball, lower than last year's average. So see how long we can keep that up. But yeah, we'll come out firing and have some fun.
3: I would say he feels pretty confident right now, huh?
9: I think so.
3: Kind of like that.
9: And he's back down there in Texas. A lot of family, a lot of friends down there.
3: Yeah, he said he likes the humidity.
11: Yeah, it's good to be back in Texas. And yeah, I enjoy pitching here. I like a little humidity here and there. And, little bit of sweat, so it'll be good to see the family and be able to have them here for the first one will be good and get back on track.
3: Pretty likable dude, huh?
9: He is. He has the entire staff in all of their own unique and different ways. Mm-hmm. Yeah, I don't think you would sign up for him being the most verbose, but he is.
3: In some ways, yeah. I don't know if he's always the most thoughtful. I think Brian Wu actually might be the most thoughtful. I love listening to Brian. I got more sound of him last night talking about the mental side of the game. He's just fascinating to me. Yeah. But yeah, Bryce has just a likability and a charisma factor.
9: Who got Carol to shower in his
3: So apparently that was, I could tell you. So that that's the next part of this. So Cal finally got his hit. He went 0 for 38, Brock.
9: Yep.
3: He found water in the desert in the form of a little oasis, a little single to right center, or to left center,
8: Right center. Here comes the 1-1. Swung on, smoked into the gap right center field. It's down for a base hit. It's cut off by Matthews before getting to the track, and Cal Raleigh has a base hit.
9: Gary not smoking.
8: The dugout celebrating. And so's Cal. Everyone can feel great about that one. Cal Raleigh with a base hit.
3: He finally got it. 0 for 38 snapped, Brock. And yes, it turns out the night before, he was showering in his uniform, thanks to his best buddy.
5: Yeah, Logan gave me some good advice to wash off the bad mojo or juju from the baseball gods. So
9: it worked.
5: Hey, he was right. So I got to give him credit where credit's due.
12: You didn't shake him off.
5: Yeah. No, I listened to him for once.
9: You've heard that story on Inside the NBA when Charles Barkley talked about back in the day, you know, we had to shower in our uniforms to wash them. Like, we had back-to-backs.
3: Really?
9: You go in,
3: what,
9: you
3: is
9: go
3: it,
9: in
3: the Sixers?
9: You go in the shower, you know, and you get soap and you'd wash yourself in your uniform. And Kenny Smith looked at him and Ernie and like, what did you just say? You did what?
3: That's hilarious.
9: Yes.
3: Him and Mo Cheeks?
9: May have to find that.
3: Sounds. Andrew Toney?
9: It's a pretty good story.
3: Back in the day? Daryl Dawkins? All right, well, good for Cal. Of course, because it's baseball, he singled in his next at bat also. Good luck trying to predict this one. It's just impossible.
13: Here's the third thing you need to know.
3: So Dante Fowler is a Seahawk, right, Brock? And said, hey, I came because DeMarcus Lawrence told me to. Come here and win a championship. Peter Schrager says that's going to be the new normal.
14: I think this is a cool, sneaky storyline. And that in recent years, it was like you go to Buffalo for that one-year deal or you go to Kansas City for that one-year deal. And years before that, it was always Indianapolis and New England. If you want to chase the ring, you go to those teams. Sounds like Seattle might be that destination moving forward, and they're not going anywhere. They're so young, they're so loaded, and their coach has no ego where it's not beating his chest like we're the team, that it becomes a very desirable destination for a veteran player who wants to play in big games. I thought this was a really telling statement, and I think this is just the start of what might be a several-year, I'm not going to say dynasty, but evolution of Seattle as one of these franchises that was always relevant, and they've won their Super Bowls, and they've been, of course, into multiple Super Bowls, but now maybe being the destination for veteran players. And Fowler could have signed a lot of different places, but he, like DeMarcus Lawrence a year ago, chose Seattle. I think that's pretty cool.
3: Has it always been relevant? I don't know if everyone would say that.
9: No, I don't think it always has. And I think that LOB deal was a little different animal. And Russell was a very different animal amongst the league circles and everything else. I think this started, to be honest, with Leonard Williams. When Leonard signed back here. I think that's probably was the first big domino. And then it's Cooper Kupp. And then it's DeMarcus Lawrence. And now it's Dante Fowler. And yeah, I think when Leonard was like, yeah, you know what? I had the Big Apple twice as a Giant and Jet. No, thank you. I'm back here. This place is great. They take care of you. They provide every resource available. And I honestly, I think that was probably the first one. And there is no reason why it shouldn't stop. You keep winning. You keep filling up that environment. You keep now playing in primetime games. You got a QB that everybody seems to really enjoy that's got, even for success, no diva to him whatsoever. Never makes it about him. Those are pretty good boxes in that word of mouth we talked about yesterday to check.
3: All right. There you go. That is everything you need to know. Quarter past every hour here on the Brock and Salk show. Let's see. Derek says, first, History of the World, great movie, very quotable. Second, you can't really eat if all you do is nibble. Third, Lyle, you are insufferable sometimes. Emi is garbage, rubbish, and yuck.
7: It's been four starts. Anyway, Brock, I got good news for you.
9: Oh, did it update?
7: So Canzone's grand slam last night.
9: Not a barrel.
7: 105 miles an hour off the bat.
9: Right.
7: 25 degree launch angle. To qualify for a barrel, you need a 98 mile an hour exit velocity or greater. Okay. And between 26 and 30 degrees on the launch angle. And so, no, by what? By 25 degrees, by 1%, by one angle.
3: Well, then that's
7: not a barrel. So, no, not a barrel. Not a barrel. Not a barrel. Not a barrel.
9: That's the dumbest stat I've ever heard of.
7: Not a barrel.
3: But that's really dumb.
9: That's so stupid.
7: I'm reading you the definition.
3: What was Randy's?
7: Randy's was less.
9: Oh, yeah. I mean, not even close.
7: So, no, Amaya's not allowed a barrel.
3: Okay. Great. Good to hear.
7: Well, you guys were so
9: that might truly be the that
3: do you
9: might
3: think
9: be the
3: he
9: dumbest
3: knows that? Like, if you were to ask him, he'd be like, well, I'm terrified of throwing the ball anywhere near their bat. So, yeah, I don't know. Maybe I do have a barrel. Maybe not. But it's only because I'm trying to avoid it.
9: I truly think that might be the dumbest metric I've ever listened to in my life.
3: Yeah, that's
7: so now you're debunking numbers.
3: Well, that's
9: 26% versus 25%.
3: Right. If it was 25, then.
9: But if it's 24%.
7: Well, this is like your argument about the strike zone. Oh, we need a gray area. But then if you had a gray area on the strike zone, you need a gray area for the gray area.
3: No, you don't.
7: Yeah.
3: You don't need that.
7: You probably would.
3: No, you wouldn't. That's not how that works.
7: I'm reading you guys the definition. It didn't qualify.
3: But who defined it?
9: That's right.
7: Take it up with Savant. It's not me.
3: I am taking it up with Savant. I'm trying to. Call Savant. Let's take it up with them. All right. Lyle, enough. You're distracting us from important business here today. Because we saw a piece, yes, Moore, you sent this over. And I had seen it earlier and kind of thought it was absurd. Enough so that I was like, I'm not going to get into that. But then I was like, maybe we do need to get into that. And maybe there's actually like a real weird conversation there. Is there? I don't know. We'll do it next on Brock and Salk.
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8: Lyle, did I convince you that there are not infinite gray areas?
9: I think so.
8: I tried to show, I made a little diagram to show Lyle during the break that there are.
10: Did you enjoy that?
8: Huh?
10: Maura, was that a window in what you would imagine some teaching lessons are at the kitchen table at the Salk Windhouse? Was that a little window in?
11: It was intense.
10: Wasn't it? Now I know what Cecily's.
8: But my kids don't argue stupidly. They don't just like blindly argue a point they don't understand. So we don't need to do that. We just have nice, calm conversations. But when you continue to make a ridiculous argument, it doesn't make any sense.
9: Oh, like you guys with barrel rate, the numbers are right in front of you, and you're saying no, it's wrong. Uh-huh. By the way, that was a hard hit baseball. That's different. It was a hard hit ball. It just wasn't a barrel.
8: All right, a barrel. Just didn't get it's a barrel. I get it. All right, so I saw this Dan Graziano piece, Maura, that you sent over yesterday. I had seen it earlier on ESPN.com, and I was like, oh, I missed that. But maybe it's a good thing I did, because it seems kind of crazy. The question he asks is, why didn't the Seahawks reward Sam Darnold with a new deal after winning the Super Bowl? I read the headline and was like, I'm not going to read that story, because that doesn't make any sense. Why in the world would they do that? First of all, they got a policy. They don't give new deals until you are 1 year out. Like, they just don't do that.
10: Yeah. Yeah. And you call it policy. I call it precedent.
8: Sure.
10: Very similar things, but, you know, policies can change. I guess precedents to a degree can as well, but you set the precedent, and you set that because if you open that Pandora's box to X number of players through the years, then what happens with every agent? And still happens. And it's not just Sam Darnold. And I don't even think Sam nor his agent reached out to Seattle. But I know others have. Others on this current roster have, who have multiple years left. And it's like, we just don't do that. And I'm sorry. That's like, remember how mad Russell Wilson and his agent would get about some of these precedents or some of these, hey, this is how we do business, and try to change that, and we're different and we're set apart. Like, no, you're not. You're one of 70. And this is the way we go about doing our business here.
8: Right. So when I read the headline, I was like, well, I know the answer to that, so I don't really need to keep reading. But then I remembered that I'm not just a regular human, Brock. I'm a radio host. That's what I do for a living. I host this show on the radio. I'm a podcaster. I'm a video YouTuber. I'm a content creator. I'm all of these things. And so I can't just look at this as a silly, you know, sort of something somebody might say from far away. I have to look at this as a conversation starter. And it is. There is a good conversation here. If that wasn't your precedent and you were willing, or if he only had 1 year, well, if he only had 1 year left, there'd be a conversation.
10: Yep.
8: But they don't. Would you want the Seahawks to try to work out a new, more expensive deal for Sam Darnold?
10: No.
8: Same. Like, why would I want that?
10: No. No. No, I don't think it would be healthy for the player. I don't think it'd be healthy for the team. I don't think it'd be healthy for the cap. I don't think it'd be healthy for everything that you preach. It would just kind of cut you off at the knees. Oh, yeah. Yeah, that's all fine. Oh, you talk about the 70. Oh, you talk about, hey, this is way, but then the quarterback's going to get treated differently. And you see what happens in places.
8: But forgetting about that part of it. Okay, so forget about that part. Forget about the precedent part of it. Okay? Let's take that part out, because that part is obvious. And that's why this is really just a hypothetical conversation that I think is more instructive as to how you feel.
10: Well, let's talk about Sam Darnold. You want to talk about Sam?
8: Because it's really, forget that part. Just do you think Sam Darnold deserves $45 million, $50 million a year? Would you pay him 40? Like, if it was an open market right now, if Sam was a free agent, would you give him 50 million?
10: Add some context to this. Read some of the other numbers of where his current deal fits. He will be the highest paid player on your team from a salary cap percentage this upcoming season.
8: All right. So here he's got 2 years left on his contract. He is scheduled to earn 27.5 this year, 35.5 the year after. There are 14 quarterbacks who average more annual salary than Darnold and didn't just win the Super Bowl. This is about the way it goes on from there. Okay. It's not that the Seahawks undervalue the quarterback. Darnold's 37.9 cap number is the highest on the team, even if it's only the eighth highest among quarterbacks league-wide. It's that they're determined not to overvalue the position relative to the specific player involved. If the Seahawks had Patrick Mahomes or Lamar Jackson or Josh Allen, a player who was winning division titles and MVP awards all the time, then sure, they'd be happy to pay top of the market money and figure out the rest. But what the Seahawks have shown since they traded Russ after 21 is that they don't want to pay top of the market quarterback money to a quarterback who isn't a top of the market player.
10: It's called good business. Yeah, I mean, after this next season, Salk, we'll have this conversation, and we're going to have a whole lot more data points of Sam and where he's at.
8: Mm-hmm.
10: I don't think there's one bit of disgruntlement from Sam Darnold. This isn't right. I'm underpaid. I'm undervalued. All the incentives and all the escalators he hit last year and all the money. Did you see his wedding? He's got plenty of capital. He's doing just fine.
8: He's doing okay.
10: Yeah, he's doing just fine. But
8: Brock, you could say that about every one of these quarterbacks. You could say that about Lamar Jackson. He's out there campaigning for a new deal. So I'm not going to buy that one either.
10: He's going into the final year of his deal.
8: Right, but either way, we're almost having this conversation as a precursor. Again, it's hypothetical because we know they're not going to do it right now.
10: No, I think that there is a part of it. There is a side that would say, hey, he's your guy. You got him. Now take care of him and lock this in so it's not a decision in 9 months. Make this a decision in 3 years and 9 months. And you have the cap space to do it. That would be the conversation, is if you do want to break a little precedent, you could say, hey, listen, we just won the Super Bowl. Right? And it's actually good business for us to take care of that position and take care of it now before the cap rises. I was chatting with an agent yesterday, a pretty esteemed, long-established agent, actually Kirk Cousins' agent, and chatting through where these numbers are going, Salk. And if the new TV deals, so he was just kind of rattling off where this is going as he's put some recent deals together. And he's like, well, you know, in 2029, if the league gets what it wants, the projections for this salary cap are X, Y, and Z.
8: Mm-hmm.
10: And he kept going through it. And just conservatively, if it grows by this, and then we're going to do this. So he went by 2034. You know what quarterbacks are going to be making per year?
8: $100 million.
10: $95 million. Pretty darn close to it.
8: That's unbelievable.
10: Just based on the percentage of the cap they have now, and you project that forward and where this cap is going to go, at $450 to $480 million in revenue, mm-hmm, from the TV deals and yada, yada, yada. Like, that's where it's going. So the only argument for this, truly, I think the only argument for this would be if somebody were to say it would be good business to take that asset off the table,
8: yeah,
10: and know for the next 4 years.
8: Well, at what? $50 million a year?
10: Yeah.
8: It's going to be real hard for me, man. And not just because that's a gigantic number. It just that, you know, this is what makes the Sam Darnold conversation so interesting, but also a bit divisive. And it's not altogether different from some of the conversations we had about Russell Wilson. It's that he is a great winner in context. He's a great football player in context. But as Graziano makes clear in the article, he's not Mahomes, Lamar, or Josh Allen in their prime, where he is winning you games with not that much around him because of his unbelievable skill set. He's got a good skill set, a very good skill set. Obviously, it's a Super Bowl winning skill set. And I think he's closer to those guys than he is to Brad Johnson or Trent Dilfer or any of the one-offs that kind of accidentally won Super Bowls because they were on great, great teams. Mm-hmm. I don't think he's that. I really don't.
10: It's not that.
8: But he's also not in the other camp at all. He's not. He's not in the Lamar, Patrick Mahomes, Josh Allen camp. He's not in the Aaron Rodgers camp. He's, and by the way, even when you have those guys, it's really hard to win when you pay them at the top of the market. Even when you have them and they are those guys, it's hard. How hard would it be to take someone who's not one of those guys and pay him like he is? It's impossible.
10: You know what would have been a fascinating hypothetical? We got into some of this yesterday and when we were talking, and we'll probably get into it with Passan here in 45 minutes. We were talking about the Rays and just how they're going all in on this style. And like, it's great to have that data point to compare. And, you know what would be a fascinating what if? What if Tom Brady would have taken every last dollar on the cap that he was, quote unquote, entitled to or his peers did? Would he have won 7 Super Bowls?
8: It's a great question.
10: There's a huge part of me that would say no. And Tom knew exactly what he was and what he wasn't. Tom Brady was not Josh Allen, Patrick Mahomes, Lamar Jackson, right? He couldn't run. He didn't have 15 clubs in his bag that he could hit. He had 2 or 3 that won 7 titles because he was brilliant, mm-hmm. and he had a tremendous arm, and his processor worked faster than anybody else's. But his physical skill sets, Hulk, his physical God-given skill sets, nowhere near any of those guys. You don't think he knew that? He knew that. And you know what I'm going to do? I'm going to take less because I'm going to surround myself with a little bit more. And if those guys think that they are so gifted, and they are, and they can throw it 80 yards, and they can run a 4-4, and they can run QB Wildcat, and they can run, and great. God bless you. I love competing with you because mm-hmm. you're going to have less around you than I've got around you.
8: Yeah, it is really interesting. Some of the different directions quarterbacks specifically have gone in this entire, in this world, right? We talked to Kirk Cousins last week, who, we know went 3 straight years of saying, yeah, just pay me the franchise tag. That's fine. Mm-hmm. I don't need long-term stability. That's a ton of money on the franchise tag. I'll play for the next deal. Franchise me again. That number keeps on going up. Didn't it go up by like 10% or 25%? It was some crazy number. It rises by every year.
10: Yeah.
8: He was like, yeah, tag me again. Let's go. I love it. Yep. So, and he's the only one to have done that. Yep. Brady, to my knowledge, is really the only one to have done what he did to sort of say, hey, look, I can make all that money back on the back end by winning a ton. Yep. And I'll take all of the money around me in order to make my money maybe later or in other ways. And I think it's obviously worked out incredibly well. Easier to do when you marry Giselle. Not going to lie. That does help.
7: Also, a lot of people don't talk about he was doing that TB12 stuff and a lot of the players were going there. And that actually started to bleed into the divorce that him and Belichick had. So eventually it did cause some issue. But he was making some extra money in other ways.
8: He was finding a lot of other ways, I'm sure, to make money. I totally get it. But he found, it didn't need to come at the expense of the cap. And that was a long-term play for him mm-hmm. that worked.
10: Mm-hmm.
8: It doesn't seem like anyone's really followed either of those two paths. Everyone else seems to want to follow the more. And you know what that makes me think, Brock? Hmm. That it's the agents. Hmm. That the agents just say, like, no, this is how we're doing it. Because that seems to be the world of the NFL. Like, I don't care what you think. I'm the agent. This is how we do 25 deals a year because there's only 5 of us and we negotiate all the deals.
10: Yeah, but remember, the player is the one paying that agent and all the players are a little bit different. There are some players that absolutely do that, Salk. Totally hands off. You run the whole show. There are some parents of players that they run the show
8: mm-hmm.
10: to this day and age. I was hearing just some of those stories yesterday of like all pro players. And they're like, yeah, mom and dad are going to take care of that. I don't even want to deal with the agent. You're going to talk to mom and dad. And then there's other players, Russell Wilson, that are super hands on and, try to hide behind their agent. But they're the one pulling all the strings to do that. And you're going to be the bad guy for me and play that role. So I don't know if there's a blanket and just say, the agents totally run all. I think there's some spectrum there, but you're right. Not many have done it like Tom. And I don't know why. There's a little part of me, and maybe I'm totally naive, and maybe I'd be totally wrong on this, but there is a little part of me that believes if there's going to be the next one, it could very well be Sam Darnold. Because I've done it. I've lived a life where I've seen it on the other side. Right? I was a top 5 pick, and I played in terrible organizations. And when I don't have a supporting cast around me, it's not as good. And I just watched this 70-strong win a Super Bowl, and I'd sure like to win another one. and, you know, and quiet all of this narrative. And if I win another one, oh my gosh,
8: it'll be very interesting to watch. We probably have a year before this conversation really heats up, but there's a little sneak peek of what we'll be talking about a year from now. Let's do some Blue 88.
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10: We're going to go red, right, tight, close, sprint left, GU corner, half back, flat, on one. Ready?
11: Brock Huard tackles three football questions as only he can.
10: Blue 88.
12: Now here's your hosts, Brock Huard and Mike Salk.
8: All right, question number one, Brock. I told you I want to pay Derek Hall, and I'm ready to do it right now. You've been very reticent.
10: Yes.
8: Are you coming to the dark side yet?
10: No. And I'm going to lean into, we had the sound of Peter Schrager. I'm going to lean into a little Mina Kimes sound in that same conversation yesterday from NFL Live. Mina making this point about the supply chain at edge.
13: Yeah, and Peter, I'll add, I think it's an especially attractive destination for a defensive lineman in particular, because when you come to Seattle, they're not asking you to play every snap, line up outside the tackle, and get double-digit sacks. They truly rush as a team. They use their depth. All the defensive linemen run a lot of games. Sometimes you'll be asking to drop into coverage to create opportunities and single opportunities for other pass rushers. And then you get to play with these fantastic defensive tackles, Byron Murphy and Leonard Williams in particular. So I think you saw Lawrence last year have a bit of a renaissance when he came to Seattle. And I think a big part of that was not just his talent, but also his usage under Mike McDonald. That, to me, has to also be appealing to a player like Dante Fowler, who is nearing the end of his career.
10: Charles Cross was signed. He was the first of the three guys signed in this kind of vintage and age group that Derek Hall's in, because there's just not that many left tackles like Charles Cross on planet Earth. JSN was signed because there's just not that many wide receivers. A lot of supply of good wide receivers, but guys with the change of direction, the ball skills, the playmaking ability, the route running, all of it, the mindset that he's got, there's few of those guys, and you reward them. Devin Witherspoon will be next because of all the force multiplication he does within the scheme and within that, in that locker room. Derek Hall and Edge, from a supply chain standpoint, Salk, whether it's in the draft, and next year's draft, going to be very strong. Whether it is, I was looking at the free agents for next season, of which right now on paper, Derek's one of them. And I want to say there were like 40 edge players, let alone, to Mina's point, the veteran guys out there. They're like, oh man, I can keep playing. I can extend my career and I can win a Super Bowl out there, because it's not just about me. It is about the collective and about that group. So yeah, I'm having the conversation with Derek Hall. I'm not poo-pooing it. I don't think you're wrong on this. I really don't. I think there is a great debate on both sides of it. It's not like the Sam Darnold one with a contract and rip it up and get it. No, that'd be dumb, because I would break every precedent. Mm-hmm. I don't think you're wrong in it. I just think where the numbers would be if Derek Hall, looking at his buddy last year and what Boye Mafe did, I just don't think you're going to reach a consensus in the offseason. This summer in particular.
8: I hope so. I hope they do. I would like to see Derek Hall here long term, and I think that's a yes and. Have Derek Hall and bring in some of those other guys around him, because, as you said, the supply is going to be great. Cool. You're going to need it probably three more in addition to Derek Hall after this season. Question number two. I saw the Major League NFL. Baseball. I know. The Major League Baseball Players Union met yesterday with the league. We'll ask Jeff Passan about that at 8:30. In the meantime, the NFLPA Executive Director J.C. Tretter is pushing for these grass fields that they're bringing in for the World Cup, Brock, to be there for the NFL.
10: Yes.
8: What do you think?
10: Rare times, I think the NFL and the NFLPA says, let's do it like FIFA. Look at FIFA. Look at their
8: I think what
10: field.
8: They're saying is, if you're capable of doing it for FIFA, why not for us?
10: Why can't we be FIFA? Why can't we have the grass fields that they have? Well, I would say, JC, if all the football games in Seattle, Chicago, Pittsburgh, Cleveland, and across the country were played in June and July, we could make that happen. You want that grass field? Those conditions? Do you think we can get that in Lumen Field in December? You think it's going to look like that on Lake Erie in November? You think Chicago and Soldier Field, you can't engineer it enough. You can't spend enough. I'm sorry, the conditions and the weather and the sea level and all of it. It just, you know, like it's just not, it's, you're not going to be FIFA in the summertime. I'm sorry.
8: Oh, so you got to do it for 18 weeks. not yeah, throwing, and like, get two. Tight on.
10: Yeah, and oh, by the way, like, when they hit the ground, the stretcher doesn't come out, and they blow fake ice on them. Like, no, they tear the living daylights out of the field and try to put it back together.
8: Right, they play like an actual sport where you play hard and not jog around for an hour.
10: I think I'd be different than my peers on this. Did I love, like, if you were to say, hey, favorite field you ever played on in your life? I can still picture running out to it, Saul. Arizona State, my last year, when Dane Looker set the single-season UW receiving catch record. I think he had 13 catches in that game. Running onto that field, they had just played the Super Bowl on that grass. Nothing had been played on it in whatever, the 6 months. I'm like, this is heaven. This is Field of Dreams stuff right here. Like, this is amazing. But you can't do that week in and week out. And if I played on that same field in November, and I know they're like, well, spend all the money in the world on it, right? Spend all the assets you have, all the resources, all the commitment. Owners can make that field look like that each and every week. I just have my reservations.
8: Yeah, I don't know that they can. It's funny. I just feel like I've lived long enough to remember when everybody was complaining about grass fields and saying the NFL was an embarrassment for using the grass. Now they're complaining about the turf. There's only so many options out there.
10: Field turf. Field turf's pretty.
8: Seems pretty good.
10: Yes.
8: All right. Question number three. Full schedule release coming out tomorrow, Brock. What are you going to be looking at as soon as it does for the Seahawks?
10: I'll give you three or four factors I'm looking at here. When are you going to play Kansas City? So you're not going to play them in the opener. We know that now. Are you going to play them in September when Mahomes is still coming back from that injury? And we'll see. They're saying he's ahead of schedule. He may start week one. I'd like to see, I think, Patrick Mahomes earlier than in the year than I would later in the year. That's number one. That's going to be a home game. Number two, only three East Coast trips.
8: Mm-hmm.
10: I went back and looked, Saul. Let's see. There were six East Coast trips in 2025. And they did unbelievably well, if you remember. The home road in 25, the road was much kinder than the home schedule was that year. So this has not been, Mike McDonald's carried over the Pete Carroll success in the East Coast time zone, but only three. So how are those staggered? Are they back-to-back? Are they sprinkled in throughout the season? One of those could be Washington in London. I think there's some expectation of that, but only three East Coast trips. How are those sprinkled in? And if there is an international game, to be honest, I would much rather play San Francisco in Mexico City.
7: The full international slate is out now. There is not one for this.
8: Oh, interesting. So they're not going to London?
7: No.
10: So you did Hard Knocks, but no international game. Okay, I kind of dig that. And then lastly, last year was the first year in 3 years that they did not do that. Play a conference or division foe twice in 3 weeks.
8: Mm-hmm.
10: They had that twice with Arizona and once sprinkled in with San Francisco. I don't like that. I don't want to see any part of that. Maybe Arizona, I guess. Okay, whatever. Come on, man. We got 17 games. Can't you figure out a way in your algorithms to not have to play a division foe twice in 3 weeks? You're not going to do it with San Francisco and LA. There's no chance of that. They're too good. But even with Arizona, I'm not a big fan or proponent of that.
8: That makes sense. There you go. That is today's Blue 88, and all right, full schedule coming out tomorrow. Brock, let me switch gears, go back to some baseball conversation here before Jeff Passan joins us at 8:30. Talking to Harold Reynolds yesterday, like, he told some stories that were great, but one of them made me really think, I felt like it came even more true last night. It's next on Brock and Salk.
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1: Hey, Salky.
2: Yes.
1: You want a real quick trivia football question?
2: Very quick.
1: Baseball?
2: Yes.
1: Very quick. Sent to me yesterday by my esteemed producer, Bo Garrett. What was the last school that had five quarterbacks start NFL games in the same season? One of those quarterbacks is in the Hall of Fame. Another started a Super Bowl. A third started an AFC Championship game, and the remaining two are brothers. Can you name the university?
2: Is it the University of Washington?
1: Wow, what a guess.
2: Smart. How did I ever...
1: Who was a Hall of Famer?
2: So what, this is all in one weekend?
1: All in UW. All UW. Yep, it was all in one weekend.
2: Warren Moon?
1: Who started an AFC Championship game?
2: Mark Brunell.
1: And who started the Super Bowl? Chris Chandler.
2: I always forget that Chris Chandler went to UW.
1: There you go.
2: I always forget about that.
1: A little football trivia. Yeah. Maybe we'll do that.
2: The other ones I knew, but Chris Chandler, that one would have got me. All right.
1: There you go.
2: Story time real quick with Harold Reynolds yesterday. He was telling a bunch of cool stuff about Reggie Jackson and Dick Williams. If you get a chance, go back and listen to it. It's pretty funny. It's all up at the Seattle Sports app or on our YouTube page. But this story about Harold Baines kind of, I don't know, it spoke to me a little bit, and I was thinking about it later.
3: I played a season with Harold Baines in Baltimore. And he started off just awful. And he would come back to the dugout after he made an out. And he'd just take his batting gloves off finger by finger. And he's as calm as can be. And he'd go, I'll get him. And I'm like, how do you stay so calm? And I'm lining out. And I'm slamming my helmet. and he's just calm as can be. Because he had a 600 at bat perspective. And when you understand that and you get that, then these little offers don't kill you quite as much.
2: So I heard that yesterday, and obviously we've heard stories like that before, right? These are all-time greats, and they're essentially just chilling during games. They're barely reacting to failure. Harold Baines was a fantastic hitter. Did he ever end up going into the Hall of Fame? I don't think so.
4: He did, but it's a little...
2: He's like the iffy Hall of Famer. I knew he was right on the verge.
4: 28 career wins.
2: Right. But he was a really good player and a really good hitter for a long time. Some of that gets taken away because he DH'd and stuff, but he's a great hitter. And he's like, yeah, don't worry about it. I'll get him. Whatever. I'm in a slump. Fine. No big deal. And it just kind of got me thinking, and because I was texting with Stacy last night. She's like, what's going on with Cal? And we're talking about it. And I'm like, yeah. He could have five hits in the next four games. Like he could have five home runs in the next four games. Like this game is just so unpredictable. So it spurred a couple questions. Number one for you, Brock, because I know you love this.
1: Okay.
2: Do you need to be competitive to be a great baseball player? Not can you be competitive? Do you need to be incredibly competitive to be a great baseball player?
4: While Brock thinks about this, let me just throw this out there. Anthony Rendon.
2: Well, he was not a great baseball player.
4: No, yeah, he was.
2: I guess for a year.
4: He was really good throughout his time in Washington, got the huge contract, and then mailed it in.
2: That's fair. I don't know that that's quite what I'm looking for.
1: I know, and that's where I think a lot of my mind goes.
2: Yeah.
1: Was Harold Baines like that his rookie year? Was Harold Baines like that his year five? Was Harold Baines like that?
2: Probably not.
1: He had security and generation.
2: Probably not. And you heard Harold. The reason probably that story not. Came up is he was talking about veterans and clubhouses important it is to have that perspective.
1: That's right.
2: But by the way, I'm not sitting here saying you don't need to be competitive. I just sort of curious. It made me think, like, do you need to have that Michael Jordan, Kobe Bryant, like unbelievable competitiveness to be great at this game?
1: Or does actually a very neutral heart rate benefit you in this sport? So measuring competitiveness in the very context of that and the way you frame that question is very difficult to do.
2: I know it is. That's why I kind of like the question. I think the answer is you probably do. You probably do need to be very competitive, but it doesn't need to be outwardly competitive. You've got to have some sort of competitive fire. You have to enjoy competing. You have to enjoy the battle against the pitcher and trying to figure out how to beat them. And by the way, I think pitchers have to be competitive. I think it's really hard to pitch if you don't have some level of competitive fire, even if you mask it out there on the mound. But it's at least worth asking. Like,
1: it is.
2: Could you be successful without that?
1: I think the two attributes you would need and do need, and I think all of these guys, if you measure them across baseball, there is some level of discipline, and that varies player to player, but there is some level. And then you also have got to want to get the most out of what you are. It'd be very hard to get to this level and just like, yeah, whatever, just show up. You got to. And
2: you know what's so funny, though, is like there are guys who are like that. They do work hard. The best example I would give you of a guy that I was around a little bit, barely. I was just at the very, very end with him, but I heard a lot of stories, was Keith Foulk. Remember the name Keith Foulk? Closer for Oakland and the White Sox and ultimately for the Red Sox, where, you know, he was the closer for the 04 championship team that broke the curse. Didn't really like baseball. Didn't like it. Loved hockey. Kept a hockey stick in his locker. Loved hockey. If you wanted to talk hockey with him, he would talk to you for hours. Baseball? No thanks. Not interested. Don't really like it. Just didn't really like baseball.
1: Right.
2: He's really good at it. Had a nasty changeup. I mean, unbelievable. Like, you couldn't hit it.
1: Yeah.
2: And he would just throw two pitches. Fastball, changeup, by the way. When they won that World Series, he was throwing like a 92, maybe. He was like maxing out his fastball like 92. It was like an 89 to 92 mile an hour fastball, but with a devastating changeup. It was not unlike Trevor Hoffman at the end. Didn't really like baseball.
1: Right.
2: Now, he was probably competitive, right? Because he had to go out on the mound, and he obviously worked hard and worked at his craft.
1: Yeah, it's such baseball is such a fascinating.
2: But he didn't love it
1: this way.
2: He didn't love baseball.
1: And then you have so many fans that just react to every pitch and every at bat so emotionally. Not every one of them. And the Graz father tried to teach us, tried to have us settle down, to take the long game and slow down. You move too fast and have some patience with this game. But you know, the youngins, especially the Lyles, like, no man, every single pitch and every at bat is life and death, right? And you only get four of them a game, and you better have that kind of passion. And I know it's 600 over the course of 162, but man, every one of those is.
2: It's why I kind of the third question, one of the questions I posed here in our email is this why baseball feels so different from all the other sports and why it has maybe the biggest disconnect with its fans? And I think that they're the biggest disconnect between players and fans does seem to occur in baseball. There are ups and downs for players in all sports. Obviously, football players have good games and bad games. Same with basketball and hockey. And basketball of those three is probably the closest to baseball because of, you know, you shoot and maybe it goes in, maybe it doesn't. And you're going to go through slumps where it's not going in and you're going to go through streaks where it's going in every time. So there's a little similarity there, but if you're not hitting your three, there's other things you can do in a basketball game. Baseball is much more like golf.
1: Much more like
2: golf. Good players aren't always good. Yeah, bad players are really good sometimes. Yeah. And that just doesn't really happen in other sports very much.
1: Yeah, basketball, football, hockey, effort, right? Just how hard do you play?
2: Yeah.
1: How much are you sweating? How much are you exerting? Okay, the shot doesn't fall, but you're playing unbelievable defense and you're rebounding and you're compensating and, you know, you're relentless in that way. Hockey, all energy, all gas, no breaks. Football, right? You're just laying it on the line. You're sacrificing. You're playing through contact. You're running. You're hitting. Yeah, baseball's much more of a skill set.
2: It's much more like golf.
1: It's much more.
2: What's going wrong? Is it your head? Is it your, you know, is it your mechanics? Is it something physical that's bothering you? Like it is so thoroughly different. And in some ways it is. I know people get annoyed when baseball players or especially baseball media talks about it as like a thinking man's game, but there is more of a chess element to it than a football or hockey element to it.
1: Yeah,
2: it's such a strange game. It really is. And I was really thinking about it last night as Cal finishes going 0-for-38 by stinging two singles. And there are a couple other hard hit balls in there, but not many. I mean, for the most part, he really just looked awful for the course of a week and a half. Yep. And they

0: Kirk Cousins one week and think he's unbelievable, and the next week be like, oh, he's terrible? Just doesn't happen.
1: We watched Vlad Guerrero last year in the ALCS.
0: Nonsensical. It's nonsensical.
1: He hit everything and anything.
0: I know. How about Tatis? He didn't have a home run. Like, what is it? The whole thing, man, is so confusing. And I think that's why we do obsess over the stats. It's why people have for generations been obsessed with trying to figure this game out, because it's such a mystery, because it's so different from all the others. And while I know it can be incredibly frustrating at times, it's also what makes it great.
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9: 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Here's what you need to know. First.
11: Well, you need to know that playing the Astros is really good for the Mariners. It allows them to just kind of shed whatever might be bothering them. Any issues with hitting? Taken care of by getting to feast on Houston pitching. Dom Canzone.
12: Bases loaded. Here's the pitch. Swung on. Blasted. Right field. It is high. It is deep. It is gone. Grand slam. Dom Canzone. The first of his career. He has broken this open. It is 6-2 in Houston. Dom Canzone with a wallop.
11: Not a barrel, necessarily, but no. Hit very hard, I guess.
13: No, it was only 25%.
11: 25 degrees.
13: 26.
11: That would be degrees.
14: That's pretty sad. Wasn't a barrel.
13: Yeah, not a barrel.
11: Not a barrel. Not a barrel, but it still counts for four runs, shockingly. I'm surprised they only give him three. It's not a barrel. We're only giving you three. Plus, it came off Imai, so we're only going to give you two. We're just going to discount the number of RBI you get there.
13: Does it feel like we've kind of owned the trades with the Arizona Diamondbacks? Think of the Dom Canzone. Obviously, the value you got out of Gino last year, the value you got from Naylor, the relationship that was forged to then create a long-term deal. Has anybody worked out in Arizona? Seawald was pretty good for them in that run, I guess.
11: I mean, I think Marte.
14: Yeah. That one was
13: pretty
14: good.
13: That's way back when. I'm talking in the recent vintage here, the last three, 4 years.
11: I'm sorry. I didn't get the clarification on that. I didn't get the clarification memo.
14: I think the Cattell trade ended up being pretty even, to be honest.
11: Pretty even. They got the best player in the deal.
14: For sure. But it's just that you turned Segura into Crawford. Gene and Haniger made a couple All-Star games.
11: Yeah,
14: I know.
11: There's a good case to be made on both sides of that one. Anyway, Brian Wu, not great, but definitely good enough. Mariners get back to one game under 500, back to one game out behind the A's. Two more to play in Houston. It'll be Bryce Miller making the season debut tonight against Lance McCullers.
9: Here's the second thing you need to know.
11: According to Bryce, he feels great. In fact, he feels as healthy as he's been.
15: Yeah, I feel great. Obliques fully gone, 100%. Elbow, arm, shoulder, everything's felt great. So, yeah, Nilo's been great all year. I don't think had a single fastball lower than last year's average. So, see how long we can keep that up. We'll come out firing and have some fun.
11: Velo's not everything, but for Bryce last year, it was the thing that was missing.
13: Yeah, it was kind of the result of the process, right? For him, especially. And when that elbow just didn't feel right, that was the result. And then eventually, they finally found the right shot, the right gel, the right whatever. to overcome that. Seemingly not been an issue. As he said, he doesn't even feel the ab anymore. So, I mean, it's just gone.
11: Just gone.
13: The ab just
11: disappeared. A lot of people concerned that Bryce Miller no longer has an ab.
13: Yeah.
11: I think he has one. He still has an oblique. It's just not hurting anymore, which is obviously a good thing. They asked him, hey, a little more excited to get out there given, you know, the end of the year last year?
15: Yeah, you know, last year obviously didn't go as I had planned or envisioned the season, but, yeah, finished strong postseason. I felt great. And, yeah, just carry that momentum. The original plan was to carry it to spring training, but now we're here. Now it's time to pick up where we left off and just go out and compete and have fun. And now that we're healthy, it's a lot more fun to pitch feeling good than with nagging issues. So glad we're past all that.
11: Going we, now that we're healthy?
13: Oh, yeah, we.
11: I like that. Now that we're healthy.
13: What do you think? 75, 80 pitches tonight?
11: That sounds about right. That sounds about right. Yeah. I mean, they could be up 25-0 at that point. Who the heck knows? I mean, this Astros team's got some real, real problems. They were what Cal Raleigh needed as well, as he finally broke out of his slump with a single last night. He ended up adding another one. The clubhouse went nuts. The locker room, or the bullpen, the heck is it?
13: The dugout.
11: The dugout, thank you. The dugout went crazy. My God.
13: How about Naylor giving him a ball?
11: It wasn't the ball. He just made it up. He just grabbed any ball.
2: You said I'll probably keep it anyway.
16: I was kind of just like rolling my eyes because I knew everybody was going to be making a big deal about it. So, but yeah, it felt good to barrel one up. So,
13: oh, I didn't barrel it.
11: Not a barrel. Somebody should tell him it wasn't a barrel.
13: Cal, stop talking barrels. Cal's, you guys don't even know.
11: It's not a barrel.
13: You don't even know what a barrel is.
11: Are you going to get on him for calling that a barrel?
14: It's fine.
11: Next time you go to the park, I want you to walk up to Cal and say, hey, you know that single that you hit to break the slump? The one you said you barreled? Not a barrel. Go check your Savant page.
13: Why can't we
11: be friends? Why can't we be friends? Are we arguing too much, Maura?
2: I don't know.
13: Is it too much?
11: It's not a barrel.
9: Here's the third thing.
11: Jeff?
13: I think Jeff Passan knows a baseball savant characterizes a barrel.
11: That's a good question.
13: Is only that ball that's hit over 100 miles an hour really with a 26 degree launch.
11: That's a really good question. You know what? Let's end the need to know now so that we can make sure we have enough time to ask Jeff that. And we got about a million other things as well. We do that quarter past every hour, of course, here on the Brock and Salk Show. Yes, we'll talk Cal, Julio's start, Bryce Miller's return, the six-man piggyback, all of it with Jeff Passan next on Brock and Salk.
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11: Hey, it's Mike Salk here. 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
11: All right, a day late, but not a dollar short. Jeff Passan with us this morning. Hi, Jeffrey. Good morning.
12: Good morning, Michael. I hear you're a little fired up.
11: Well, I just watched that Imai guy last night. He's awful. That's one of the worst. I just said if I had to watch that every 5 days on my team, I might quit watching baseball. Like, that's just the exact type of pitcher I cannot stand watching. And if he had existed...
12: You have seen so much bad baseball, and the hill you're dying on is Tatsuya Imai?
11: Well, he reminds me of a bunch of other pitchers I've watched like that. It's not just him. It's just that, like, nibbling, scared, game sped up, don't watch any of the other... Like, can't control the running game, won't throw a strike, looks miserable on the mound. If there wasn't a pitch clock, he would have gone 45 seconds between pitches. I just, guys like that are just death to me. I can't stand watching them.
12: What's incredible is how good he was in Japan. And it just goes to show you the transition that Japanese players make coming to the United States, especially the particularly successful ones. And at the top of the list, obviously, Shohei Ohtani. Mm-hmm. It's kind of incredible. And it gives you a great appreciation when you see a guy who's struggling for those who don't. And it's why, like, the quality of malleability is so important in any professional athlete, but I think particularly one who's trying to make a leap that for a lot of guys, they make look easier than it actually is. And I have a greater appreciation for the Ohtanis and for the Ichiros and for the guys who come over here and look at it like it's the same game. You know, maybe the players are a little bit better, but at the end of the day, I get to control myself. Mm-hmm. And I think is, you know, his attitude ever since he's come over here has been, this is different. It's uncomfortable. And I don't like discomfort. And that's just, it's the kind of attitude you can't have if you're going to wind up being successful.
11: It is interesting. You can almost kind of divide a lot of, especially the Japanese pitchers, into two categories, because it's not been all the guys like this. You've got the, you know, the Yu Darvishes and the
12: Masahiro Tanaka.
11: Right, I mean, these guys are awesome. And then I would put him in the category, not that Daisuke wasn't good, because he had some moments, but he had a lot of the same problems, nibbling and uncomfortable and kind of scared. I think that the guy we had here for a while, the lefty,
13: Kikuchi.
11: You say Kikuchi, I would put in the same category. Remember at the end, Kikuchi was like, yeah, I don't care if they play me or not. Like, whatever, I'm kind of afraid to go back out there anyway. You're like, what? Like, and there have been others, non-Japanese guys with the same attitude. It's not unique there, but it just isn't, no. I don't know, I just find that style of pitching very hard to watch.
12: Well, the pitch clock has spoiled us all, right? Yeah. Like, we're we're used to a certain level of pace in the game. Mm. And when somebody who has, I don't want to call it old school because the old school is the pace that we have right now. But when somebody comes around and it's more of like a 2010 type of pace where, you know, you're just, for lack of a better term, you're just waiting. And it's not great. It reminds me when I watch a guy like that, Mike, just how far baseball has come since the implementation of the pitch clock.
11: That's a really good point.
12: I mean, I don't know that we appreciate just how fundamental a change that was, and just how difficult it was to land. Like, when you make a change that big in a game, you run the risk of untold unintended consequences. And the idea that, you know, this landed as smoothly as it did and years later is still running with that same level of smoothness. I mean, thank goodness.
11: That's a good point.
0: Jeffrey, how concerned were you that after doing your podcast, Cal went on an 0-for-38 slump?
12: You know, Tarek Skubal, episode one, surgery. Cal Raleigh, episode two, 0-for-38. Episode three, Blue Jays, John Schneider, not off to a great start. And yet we have discussed, is there a curse? Yeah. And we have come to the conclusion that Paul Skeens is our saving grace. Because Paul Skeens has been unbelievable, and he was in episode one too. So,
0: oh, you just had elbow. Like, you didn't see the news this morning that Rosenthal broke that he's got some loose bodies in his elbow.
11: Stop
0: he too
11: it.
0: Is out.
11: That's
0: for the
11: not
0: year.
11: True.
12: Don't, Brock. That's nice. Really not nice.
11: No,
12: sorry. You're the nice
0: sorry.
12: One of you
0: I am
12: two.
0: The nice one. I'm sorry. That's my.
11: Sorry, I've infected Brock. Yes. That's,
0: sorry.
11: That's,
12: you really have.
11: I've infected him over 17 years.
12: Poisonous serum have you injected into him?
0: No, I've been an instigator.
11: Well,
0: Morris
11: said that I was fired up and mad about Imai. I'm not. I'm happy. I'm happy I don't have to watch that. I'm happy that the Mariners' six starters, none of them look like that. I mean, Castillo's had his problems, don't get me wrong, but he doesn't do that. He doesn't nibble. He's not afraid. The Mariners have really made a point. We're going to go right after you. Brian Wu goes right after you. Bryce Miller's going to come back tonight and go right after you. I love the way they pitch.
12: It's kind of fun that we had like one of the quickest working pitchers in the big leagues last night against MI in Brian Wu. Somebody who just, he gets the ball, he hears the signal, he fires. It is efficient. It is to the point. It is a joy. I've said this on the show before. I love watching Brian Wu pitch. I really do. The delivery is so clean. And he's so purposeful with how he goes about what he's trying to do that it's a joy.
11: Have
12: absolute
11: you talked to
12: joy.
11: Him? Have you spent I any have. Time around him? Because I'm fascinated by how into mental skills he seems to be. He doesn't always want to talk about it, but he'd probably be a good person to draw some of that out of him because he mentions something about the mental part of the game after almost every single start, good or bad.
12: I just like that he's cognizant of it, right? Because pitching, as much as anything in sports, I think is a mentally taxing exercise. And it was funny because I maybe personally tend to overweight that when I'm looking at difficulty of task and endeavor. And in episode one of the podcast, I said to Paul Skeens and Tarek Skubal, I think pitching is the most difficult thing to do in sports. And they laughed at me. And both of them were like, yeah, we would rather pitch than hit. Like, hitting is way harder than pitching. But, as I thought about it more, the physical act of hitting, yes, I agree. It is more difficult when you're on the defense. Even though it's the offensive side of the game, you are on the defense from the beginning because the pitcher has the ball. The pitcher has the control. You're reacting. You're not initiating. And yet, to me, pitching is a more mentally difficult exercise because of the necessity to be perfect on just about every throw that you make and the knowledge that you could throw 99 excellent pitches where you've executed to the highest degree of capability And all it takes is one of them being a bloop, and then you miss one, and that gets knocked out, and that's two runs right there. And it's that ever-present threat of things just going off the rails that, as a pitcher, I find it incredible that they the closest thing I can equate it to is a goalie, either in hockey or soccer. Like, you have to be on all the time, because one mistake could be the difference between you winning and losing.
0: Jeffrey, what's going on in the American League and the American League West in particular?
12: Well, the American League West and the American League Central are in a battle of suctitude. And right now, I would suggest that the American League West is winning or losing, if you will, just because the Astros stink. The Angels stink. They're two of the five worst, maybe two of the three worst teams in baseball right now. Like, they are not good. So it's a three-team race, and those three teams right now are separated by a game and a half. I have not wavered on my pick for the Mariners to win that division. I'm a little squishier.
11: Jeffrey, he said he was squishy, and then it sounded like he fell into a hole.
0: Oh,
11: that sounded bad. He got sucked into a black hole, I think.
0: Swallowed.
11: Yeah.
0: So you want suctitude?
11: Yeah. Here you go. I'll suck you up into the galaxy. See you later, Jeffrey. You've been sucked in by the black hole. Bye-bye.
0: That was amazing.
11: That was amazing. It's like he went through some sort of a portal.
0: It's like he was at the dental office when that thing goes in to just suck out the saliva.
11: Okay, that thing?
0: That thing.
11: That's where Jeff is. He got sucked up into that thing, and now we're never going to be able to find him again.
0: Yeah, he was about ready to pronounce the Mariners, right? Yeah.
11: It's still all right, we've got Jeff, but he's escaped from the black hole. Hi, Jeffrey.
0: You at the dentist?
12: I'm sorry. I traveled through time. I saw things I shouldn't see, and I'm a little scared now.
11: Who won the World Series?
12: I don't know where you lost me, but I was yapping on for quite a bit of time there, and had I even talked about where my American League rankings are at this point?
11: You just said that you were stuck with the Mariners, I think is what you were saying.
12: Mm. Yeah, I believe in them still. Squishy. And I look at the Yankees as being the best team in the American League right now. But if you ask me who's number two, even though their record is under 500, I would say it's still the Mariners. And that's as much to do with the American League as a whole as it is with the Mariners. But I just, I'm waiting for them to get over 500 and go on one of those runs. They just need to be consistent. And these winning streaks, like the, you know, they can stretch it to three games tonight. They need to stack two and three and four winning streaks and, you know, not contrast those with two and three and four game losing streaks like they've been doing.
0: Aren't the Rays 15 games above 500? I mean, you kind of ticked off Mariners fans some years ago when you called them spoiled, and you've long been forgiven for that. I mean, if there's a Rays fan out here in the Pacific Northwest, he had to spit his coffee out. The Tampa Bay Rays are 15 games over 500, Passan. You're telling me that they're not a better team and playing better baseball than the Seattle Mariners right now?
12: They are playing better baseball than the Seattle Mariners right now, but that does not necessarily make them a better team. We are at the quarter pole of the season right now, Brock. I would suggest by the time we are at the three-quarter pole, the Mariners will have a better record than the Rays.
11: You think the Rays are going to... You know, we'll get back
0: to
11: the
0: coffee
11: Rays
0: bet on that? You want to put a little coffee bet on that one?
12: I'd put a coffee bet on that one, sure.
0: Okay.
11: Brock, you betting against the Mariners?
0: No, I'm. Like I just.
11: Don't, you're just betting on the Rays. Brock loves the bunting, so he's pretty excited about what the Rays are doing. Lyle hates it. He thinks the Rays will end up burning in hell for bunting.
0: The conviction, the Rays. They just happened to be on the other night, and I watched almost the whole game against the Red Sox on a Thursday night. I was like, you know what? These guys just play the game like so hard, so attention to detail, maximize everything they've got. And they seem to do it on a nightly basis, and they've seemed to do it under that manager for a long, long time. And there's an appreciation, I guess, professionally, for sure. You don't have all the boppers. Sure, you're not going to hit the home run. Sure, you're not doing it the way everybody else is. But as a data point, Jeffrey, I really am thankful that they are playing the game very differently than many of their peers in baseball.
12: They have their own brand, and it is an enjoyable brand of baseball to watch because – They emphasize defense. They emphasize strike throwing, like especially with the strike throwing. They are very big on getting ahead in the count. And, you know, with a guy like Nick Martinez, Nick Martinez is not a stuff guy by any means, but he's averaging 6 innings to start this year. You know, he'll give up his hits, but he limits his home runs, he limits his walks, and he lets his defense work behind him in the way that they know how. So, and it has been a recipe for success this season.
11: So we were talking about them yesterday and trying to figure out how one of the most analytically friendly teams out there is playing a game that is part analytical and part antithetical to what we would generally consider to be analytics. And I was trying to teach Lyle about the Red Queen theory and evolving or, you know, not getting left behind. It didn't go well. Don't try that. But it didn't go well. I tried, but I obviously failed. He was not interested in the Red Queen or really any other queen. But is this the next evolution of the whole idea of Moneyball, of trying to come up with a way of finding value, finding players that nobody else wants because all they can do is bunt and run?
12: I think that the Rays have been painted incorrectly as an analytical organization. I think what the Rays are is a thoughtful organization. And what I mean by that is that they understand that there are deficiencies that they're always going to have because of their payroll. Like they are the epitome of need to do more with less. And when you need to do more with less, you have to be open-minded. You have to be thoughtful. You have to be accepting of the idea that there is no cookie cutter way to win baseball games, that you can create your own way. And so with a guy like Chandler Simpson, who is maybe going to hit 10 home runs in his Major League Baseball career. Like, that's just not part of his game. But what is speed and bat control and bat to ball. And it's why Chandler Simpson, you know, this season, he's got only, he's got a .314 batting average, but only a .359 slugging percentage. Here's the thing, though. He's been to the plate, you know, 165 or so times. He's striking out less than 10% of them. And, you know, when he gets on first base, he's always a threat to steal and to essentially take that single or that walk and turn it into an extra base hit instantaneously. And so even though the Rays do very much embrace the analytical side of things, they're one of the more scouting heavy presences out there, because to them, all it's about is information. How do we leverage this information to make our team better? And it doesn't matter if the information is coming from an algorithm or if it's coming from a pair of scouts' eyes. It is still information, it is still useful, and they do a great job of culling through the sea of knowledge that exists in baseball these days and picking out the things that actually work.
0: Okay, so we get information. Last week we were asking you, what's going to happen when Bryce comes back? What's going to happen with Luis Castillo? We get the data and we get the information that they're going to go at least the first time through with a six-man rotation and then may do a little piggyback. How did Jeff Passan react to the data and the info?
12: I'm fine with it. I mean, there are a lot of points that would suggest that Luis Castillo should move to the bullpen, and you know, you let Bryce Miller go and you've been on a five-man rotation this whole time. So why would you move guys off of that? Maybe, you know, trying to placate Luis Castillo, you wind up harming the other guys in the rotation. But I also don't think an extra day of rest for, you know, a finite amount of time is necessarily a bad thing. We're getting to that point in the season now where guys' arms are really getting, I'm not going to say conditioned, but we're getting toward like peak arm health right now. And if you can give guys, some extra time for recovery, I generally don't think that that's a bad thing. They also, I think, don't want to make a move before they know what Bryce Miller's stuff is playing like at the big league level. If Bryce Miller comes out tonight and throws 6 innings and gives up 2 hits and walks 1 and punches out 10, all of a sudden the calculus changes. But making a decision that has multiple different paths that can have the kinds of consequences you need to plan for as opposed to react to in the moment, I just don't think you rush to make that decision. This is kicking the can down the road, and I think it's the right thing for them to be doing.
11: Yeah, that makes sense. Short term. I mean, I would certainly hope that this isn't a long term solution. They've already said they're not going to do six man forever.
12: Correct.
11: How often have you seen the piggyback thing? Because that is, I mean, I know you see it sometimes for like a start, but is that something that you can do for more than like one or two starts in a row?
12: I mean, you could. It hasn't been done really consistently at the big league level at this point. Some teams have tried it. It's more of a thing that you see in the minor leagues when teams are trying to get multiple starters to limit their innings there. And so you'll see one guy go three or four and another guy go three or four after that. It can be effective. Like, if you can give your bullpen a full day off, they don't get that anymore. Mm. Like, guys do not throw complete games. If you see one, you know, mark it with a star because it's an absolute rarity at this point. And so because of that, if you can have someone who goes five innings and somebody else who piggybacks off of him and finishes the final four, man, what a gift that is to give a bullpen a full day off.
0: Jeff, if we talked to you on our regular kind of Tuesday schedule yesterday, it would have been Cal Raleigh's 0 for his last 36. I joked about him being on your podcast. What are your eyes seeing? What's the under the hood numbers seeing? Where you do such a great job with us of looking at numbers and kind of projecting that, hey, you know, this is coming. Hey, have a little patience here. What in the world happened in this 0 for 36 stretch?
12: I don't know if Cal Raleigh's hurt, but he's playing like someone who is. And you guys know him at this point. He's not going to complain about anything. He understands how important he is to this team. But at the same time, when you're playing and you're not at 100% and the swing doesn't feel good, there comes that point where maybe you're doing more harm than good. Now, if last night was a suggestion that, you know, something's changing and success is around the corner, then there's really something to be said for grinding through an injury and getting out of it on the good side. But there need to be multiple multi-hit nights for me to get to that point, because he's shown flashes throughout this season. Like, is he doing it? Is he doing it? Nope. And a lot of it at the end of the day, I think, comes back to swing and miss and to swing decisions. And he has, you know, he has expanded his zone and done so for the worse. And it's all for the right reason. He doesn't want to go through this catastrophically bad streak. He wants it to end. He wants to feel productive. He wants to feel like he's contributing to this team that he carried last season. And there's a burden that comes with that, right? Success is most difficult because it makes people believe that it's always going to be there, and it increases expectations. And sometimes they're just magical years. I don't think anybody reasonably looked at Cal Raleigh and said he's going to hit 60 home runs again. But, you know, 35, 40, I think that the Mariners probably would have booked that, and he is way behind at this point, and I think he knows that. So does he want to try and catch up? And in doing so, do you just overexert yourself and get out of your game? It's a matter of balancing that feeling of inadequacy from the lack of production with the understanding that chasing it is only going to make it worse.
11: Theoretical question, and we probably don't have enough time to really debate it, but I'll get 2 minutes. Can you play baseball at a high level if you're not particularly competitive?
12: Yes, absolutely.
11: Isn't that bizarre?
12: It is.
11: Isn't that incredibly strange?
12: Yeah, but don't you think that's the case for all sports?
11: No, I don't. I think you got to be pretty competitive to play most sports.
12: I disagree with you guys on that. Interesting. I think there are people who are so immensely talented that they can find success in spite of their lack of competitiveness.
11: But in baseball, it might not be in spite of, it might be because of. And that's where I think the real difference is.
12: Well, can you give me an example of the because of? Like, where have you seen success because someone's not competitive?
11: Well, I don't know. We were sort of trying to figure it out, and that's why it's a much longer conversation, because I don't even really know where I stand on it. But Harold Reynolds was telling us a story about Harold Baines coming back to the dugout after another offer and being like, meh. I get him next time. It's totally fine. Just like,
12: I don't, completely unfazed.
11: Yeah.
12: See, I think you guys are mistaking that for a lack of competitiveness, though. Yeah. I don't see that as a lack of competitiveness. I see that as the mindset that baseball players need to survive. Mm-hmm. You play 162 games. You are bound to have some bad ones in there. And the moment that you start letting the bad ones infiltrate your mind, that's when you lose.
11: Yeah, maybe it's a different version of the word competitiveness, right? And we think of that. We think of like Kobe Bryant refusing to leave the gym until everybody else is gone because he won't be outworked. And just there's just this level of maniacal.
12: You know what that is? That's eyewash, dude. That's complete eyewash right there. Sorry. R.I.P. Kobe. Mamba mentality's fine. Respect it. Appreciate it. But wanting to be the last one there and staying an unnecessary amount of time is total eyewash. Mm.
0: Don't you ever challenge the Mamba mentality again on this show, Jeff Passan.
11: Jeffrey, you're getting into trouble again. Who would have guessed? It would be Kobe to get your goat.
12: No, it's not that it gets my goat. It's that I think sometimes we conflate time spent on something with quality of time spent on something.
11: Well, I don't think it's Kobe. I think it's just like he's so competitive. He's like, I'm not going to leave until you do. I mean, like, competitiveness is doesn't have to be smart. It's my younger daughter coming out of the dentist yesterday and being like, hey, I got all four of my molars. Got them before Avery. Like, who cares? Like, yeah, I got them before my older sister. Like, yeah, that's not a real thing to compete over, but she's competitive. She's like competing over who got their molars first because she's a psycho.
12: I was just going to say, I don't know that that's competitive. I just think that kids are idiots.
11: Well, that's also this one for sure. Jeff, thank you. We'll talk to you next week.
12: See you, boys.
11: There you go. The great Jeff Passan. We'll come right back on Brock and Salk.
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24: Brock Huard and Matt Marcus. Sorry about just Mike.
13: Huard, not exactly Joe Cap there in the pocket.
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11: I really do love that half hour with Jeff. I wish it was an hour. Honestly, I could go at least another half hour just talking baseball with Jeff. And we got a texter here, Brock, 509, saying, it's got me thinking, could we get a Jeff and Daniel Jeremiah crossover? I don't even know what the topics would be, but whatever it is, it would be outstanding.
0: I would co-sign on that. I'd piggyback that opinion.
11: That would be fun.
0: Yeah.
11: I don't know what they talk about. We'd find stuff. We'd just talk about sports. Like,
0: yep.
11: I would love to be able to do some stuff like that. And maybe one day, as radio evolves and it becomes even more digital and we're not constrained by specific time frames and everything else, maybe there is a way that we could do some more of that. Cause I've always loved the roundtable idea. Mm. And I do like any time, like years ago, we got like Jason Stark and Buster Olney and Keith Law together or something like that. Like, it would be fun to get really disparate opinions on sports from people who approach it from such completely different angles.
0: Yeah, but who each, like Jeff, has a deep passion for Kansas City Chiefs.
11: And a really
0: DJ's
11: smart.
0: Got a deep passion for the San Diego Padres. And right, there's that, and that crossover.
11: Of, smart, curious, interesting people who would want to kind of debate topics and try to figure them out. There's no right or wrong answer to this competitiveness thing. That's kind of why I enjoy the question. It just sort of leads to a a discussion of what makes a successful baseball player. And somebody pointed out Eric Bedard, right? Hated the game, hated baseball, not competitive at all. And ultimately, that was probably his undoing and what kept him from being a really great baseball player.
0: Yes.
11: But he made it all the way to the majors and got a huge deal. I mean, like, he was obviously very successful for some time. Anthony Rendon, you mentioned earlier, kind of the same thing. I mentioned Keith Foulke, who literally didn't like the game, but was a tremendous closer. Like, there are guys who fall into that category at various levels of success.
0: Yet, our football team that just won a Super Bowl, if you were to sit with John and Mike and have a round table with them of in the acquisition phase, free agency, draft, trade, like what is a non-negotiable? I think a non-negotiable is this guy's got to love ball. He's got to eat ball. He's got to breathe ball. He's got to talk ball. He's got to want to be around the facility. He's got to walkthroughs have got to mean the world to him.
11: So that leads to another question. Do you have to love it more now in baseball than you used to? Because I actually think, I'm not really taking a side on this, but I think that the competitiveness is actually more and more a prerequisite now.
0: Well, what it exposes, Saul, is people say, well, they play every day. They play every day, you know. Well, they play 6 out of 7 days, so pretty darn close to that. Well, the football schedule is like 6 out of 7 days. I was again. I'll come back to a conversation I was just having with a pretty powerful NFL agent, and you know this is not uncommon in all the NFL. And he's like, the guys that make it are the guys that treat Tuesday as, oh man, this is game day. Tuesday practice is game day, and he was telling me a story of a college kid that they were recruiting. And he was there in the preseason with a very talented kid, ended up getting drafted. And he said to this kid, hey, you got 100 guys on your team. Okay, 100 guys on your team. How many of them treat Tuesday practice like game day? Like, man, I can't wait to practice. I got to go out. I got to perform. And he's like, let me see, 6. And he's like, you guys are doomed. And sure enough, coach was fired. Mm-hmm. And the team just totally failed. So what baseball does is it exposes Monday, Tuesday, Wednesday, Thursday, Friday of a football team's preparation.
11: How many times can you bring that level of energy, that level of interest? But it also is, you know, back in the day, you know,
0: every game wasn't broadcast.
11: Right. There was no scouting report on everybody.
0: There was no barrel rates. There was no whiff rates.
11: And nobody was throwing 120 miles an hour. Like, it was just like, okay, like show up and hit. But then this guy started working harder. So now I got to start working harder. So now the next guy has to start working harder. And the next thing you know, everybody's working harder and harder. And you do need to be more competitive. You do need to have maybe a little bit more. But at the same time, you have to be able to compartmentalize it. And I think that maybe I've misused the word competitive here. And I think that's what Jeff was pointing out. I think he's probably right. Mm-hmm. Like, is the Harold Baines example of being able to silo it and being like, yeah, that's all right, I'll get him the next time. Is that not being competitive, or is that the best way to be competitive in this particular sport, which is just so freaking different from everything else we tend to think?
0: Or is it really actually in every sport? When I go 0-for-8, can I shoot the ninth with the same confidence? When I'm Sam Darnold and I've turned it over 3 times on Thursday night, after turning it over how many times against that team in LA and costing my team with interception after interception after interception? And can I compartmentalize that and silo that? So when the fourth quarter comes around, Salt, and I got a blitz coming and I got to stand in there and I got to throw a seed to Cooper Kupp on this sail route, I can still do it. Or convert that touchdown in the red zone, or convert that 2-point conversion. Or have I been so rattled by those mistakes, I'm done. And I'm just going to be Chuck Down Charlie, and I'm going to have to, you know, just kind of wear the loss. I think that there is a tremendous amount in today's day and age. And he talked about it with Cal Raleigh too, and the balance that he's got to walk between all of this failure, right, and all this struggle, and maybe even being injured and working through that.
11: And let's go back to a point you've made. I love this quote. It's one of my favorite Brock Huertisms. Don't tell me you're competitive.
0: Show me your discipline.
11: There you go.
0: That's it.
11: And isn't that exactly what Harold Baines is doing in the example that we gave?
0: Yes.
11: He's showing his discipline. He's not getting mad. He's not kicking a water cooler. Jared Kelenic, super competitive.
0: Sure.
11: No discipline.
0: Nope.
11: couldn't
0: Mike Salk
11: contain
0: on a golf course.
11: All right.
0: Shoot a 42 on the front nine. I'm going to break 80. Oh, here comes a 52.
11: I don't think that's actually a lack of discipline. It's a lack of talent and a lack of ability to repeat the same delivery. Know. But whatever.
0: If you shoot a 41 or a 39, like, put it together, kid.
11: Yeah, I
0: put
11: don't think
0: together.
11: That's how that works, to be honest. Yeah, it's just a lack of ability. But he didn't have the discipline of a Harold Baines.
0: Nope.
11: He didn't have the ability to just say, yeah, I got to let that one roll off my back. Even though I'm competitive and I'm mad about it, I've got to find a way to be stoic and to just let it go.
0: Neutral.
11: And then you get to the fans. And what are fans supposed to do? Are you supposed to let every loss roll off your back? Are you supposed to let every strikeout, every dumb decision made roll off your back? It's hard to do because you're watching sports and you watch all sports. And in no other sport do you just let everything go the way you might have to in baseball. And you want to celebrate when Randy hits another home run last night, which was awesome, or when Julio hit one the night before, or Canzone's grand slam. And if you can celebrate those, can't you get just as mad at the opposite? And you can. And as well, I know no one likes my, you can. And in fact, I think you should. Where I start to draw the line, though, is at using it as a predictor of what will happen next.
0: Yeah.
11: Because I don't think the celebration nor the anger is very good at predicting the future.
0: Yeah. It is the ultimate data sport. In all of these sports, Salk, I referenced it in Blue 88 last week. What's the Seahawks off-season t-shirt, right? Process over results, right? All of these sports, golfers are quoting that. Basketball, football, all of them, right?
11: Enjoy the
0: hockey
11: journey.
0: Yeah, it's just all about the process. You can't worry about the result. Yet this sport has more result and more data and more data points. You could swim.
11: It's why it's so fun to try to. It's why people have spent generations trying to figure this game out. It's like chess that way. It's a great mystery trying to determine what will happen and predict the future in a sport where it is just so impossible. I told you I was texting with Stacy yesterday and she's asked some questions about Cal. And one of the questions she asked later, not specifically about Cal, was how can you tell when someone's done in this game? And, you know, as a pitcher, I think you can kind of tell. Like, you can see it when a pitcher's done. But as a hitter, I don't know.
0: Yeah.
11: I said to her, here's fun fact. You can't. You have no idea when a hitter is toast. Because they could bounce back a month later and go.
0: Well, kind of knew AJ Pollock was done.
11: All right, fine. There's done. The occasional AJ Pollock example.
0: Yeah, kind of knew. He was
11: all right,
0: done.
11: Fair enough. With the mediocre player, okay, fine. But you know what I mean. Like, it is really, really hard to determine if someone's done. You can watch a football player and be like, "Yeah, that guy doesn't have it anymore."
0: Yeah,
11: he just can't run up and down. You know, he can't run.
0: Julius Jones,
11: right? He's like running around with a fork in his back. Right, you can watch a basketball player can't get up and down the court, but a baseball player, like, is he done? No, he might hit 400 next year. just a strange year, strange game. All right, we'll come back, give you guys everything you need to know as Bryce Miller gets ready to return. I do have some questions about him and Brock. I have kind of a bit of an ode to the great.

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6: I love playing the Astros. The Mariners should do this 160 times. Just keep playing this
7: straight?
6: Team.
7: Is it 11 straight?
6: I don't know. Well, it's 6 out of 6 this year. I mean, last year's Astros team at least had something going on.
8: It's 9 straight.
6: This team stinks. They are bad. We had that sound we were playing yesterday from Passan from a while ago saying they could lose 100 games. Look, they're going to get Jeremy Pena back, and I watched them play. Like, they could lose 100 games. They look atrocious, just really, really bad. And they took advantage early and often. Love seeing Randy continue what has been a really good hot stretch for him.
9: Next offer. Swinging a high fly ball deep to left field. This one is going and going and goodbye baseball up by the tracks.
10: I guess that answers that question about his DP carrying over, right?
9: Randy Arozarena pumping his fist in the air as he rounds second on the tour on the bases. It comes with Cal Raleigh aboard, and the Mariners have a 2-0 lead. Here in the top of inning number 2, his fourth home run of the season. There's some Mariner fans here in Houston tonight. 2-0 Mariners.
7: Speaking of competitiveness, incentive, motivation, I think you're probably going to get more of it. There's going to be peaks and valleys with all of these guys. But I would think in a contract year, just kind of looking at these numbers, too.
6: I know. It's so funny, though. Like,
7: he's leading this team in stolen bases. He's leading this team.
6: Do you think you can do that in baseball?
7: What's that?
6: Perform better in a contract year? I think it's so much harder to do in baseball than other sports. And yet, we do see it happen. Maybe you concentrate more often. Maybe you're a little bit more locked in.
7: I think it'd be the focus.
6: I think that's actually probably fair to say. Yeah. Well, regardless, you're getting a pretty good version of Randy Arozarena right now, at least at the plate, where he has had a heck of a road trip, as has Canzone, as has Rayleigh. They were really good. And Brian Wu was good.
7: Well, he settled down. I mean, his final four innings, first couple were a little rocky.
6: He just, you know, he threw a bunch of pitches. He wasn't his absolute best, but he was very good.
11: Today was started off good, and then, you know, I think maybe the second inning, I think they just hit some good pitches. But the third inning was me, I think, just trying to do too much, getting in my own way, and getting back to what I did, you know, what I do in the back 3 innings.
7: What did he set down? His final 14?
6: Something like that, yeah.
7: And you compare and contrast his first pitch strikes.
6: Yeah.
7: It was 11 to 21 for Amai, and I think he was 19 to 24.
6: Honestly, I know it's good to watch your team hit again. I'd like to never see that guy pitch again. I could not have detested watching. And I think Jeff understood what I was saying. Like, it stands out compared to the way most pitchers now pitch. They're aggressive and they get at it and there's confidence. He showed no confidence. He showed great fear.
7: He
6: looked terrified out there.
7: Give the guy a break.
6: Bryce Miller's coming off the IL tonight. If he looks like that, I'm pressing the panic button right away.
7: He's feeling the pressure of a contract. He's a human being.
4: Here's the second thing you need to know.
6: Bryce Miller will be back tonight to pitch against Lance McCullers Jr. Man, I'm excited to watch Bryce pitch. Sometimes a little absence makes the heart grow fonder. I think I needed maybe a little bit of Bryce absence to remember how much I enjoy watching him.
7: The cocky walk?
6: Yeah. That's good on video. If you're watching Brock on video, that's pretty good little cocky. Oh, yeah. Back and forth. Uh-huh. Yeah. Sexy. That's good. Yeah. Strike a pose. Strike a pose. We'll see him tonight, which is great. And then also Cal broke through, Brock. He broke his streak or a slump 0 for 38.
7: I was hoping the dugout was going to give him the silent treatment.
6: No.
7: I think that that was
6: I think they better. Felt like they needed to really, really support Cal.
7: I'm kind of more for the silent. I like the silent
6: You like treatment. That?
7: I kind of do.
6: I don't think they could. I don't think they could. There was no way. These guys talk too much. Logan and Bryce, those they weren't going to give him the silent treatment.
7: So, speaking of which.
6: Yeah.
7: I did that last night.
6: You gave Molly the silent treatment?
7: No.
6: Oh.
7: I talked too much. We were at a dinner, quasi-interview, yes. Strangers. Uh-oh. And I told myself, like, don't just...
6: Oh, I've done that. And then I ended up talking too much.
7: And then Molly had to put her under the table. Molly had to, like, pat my knee. I was like, oh, no. Oh, no.
6: Like, shut up. You're talking too much? Oh, were you not asking questions?
7: I did.
6: Usually
7: you're
6: such a good question asker.
7: I was.
6: But...
7: She thought it was too much. Got in the car and she gave me the silent treatment. She's what?
6: She's a tough critic. Molly's a tough. She's your toughest critic.
7: She should be.
6: I know, but she's a tough critic.
7: Yes.
6: She is.
7: So I got both the hand pat on the knee under the table. Like the
6: and then the silent treatment.
7: And I'm like, oh really? What? She's like, you know what? Like you were acting like you were running that interview. Like
6: was this a Titus related thing?
7: No.
6: Okay.
7: No. But that was a bit much.
6: Was it her thing?
7: No.
6: Oh, okay,
7: no,
6: good. Because then you really got to shut your trap.
7: No, it was a school thing.
6: No. And you just couldn't shut up.
7: I don't know.
6: How'd you get out of the silent treatment? I usually just say, look at the dog. Look at Gertie. Look how cute she is. Look what Gertie's doing. And, like, nobody can resist that.
7: Next push.
8: Here's the third thing you need to know.
6: I don't have time to play this whole thing. That's everything you
7: need
6: to know.
7: Do you ever get the hand pat on the knee or the kick under the table?
6: No, not even when I embarrassed myself in that meeting a couple of weeks ago. I mean, I just got a little bit of a quick death, like, shut up. That's enough. But even, no. I haven't needed that too often.
7: Yeah. You don't have the right to speak, okay?
6: Don't get me started. You know what? That is private, privileged information. Let's not go down that road. That is private and privileged information, and we are not going to talk about that on the show.
7: Yeah, no, Matt? You're going to pay homage and an ode.
6: I am, but it's not an ode. I haven't, like, created a song or anything.
7: You were doing some work. Not only me
6: I didn't
7: for
6: do
7: Blue
6: any
7: 88
6: work.
7: Last night. I wasn't the only one digging into it.
6: I did no work.
7: Too.
6: I did no work. I literally just saw a tweet. Like, I did no work. I did no extra preparation. I did very little, but... I will still offer an homage to the professor next.
8: Stick around for Bumpin' Stacy coming up next at 10.
12: That's right. That's what this news feels like.
13: Committee for
12: announcement. 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
6: All right, I can't give my homage to the professor without glasses because somebody printed this out in, like, the world's smallest font. You have to be able to read, like, size 6, but...
7: It's Will Tukuafu.
6: It's not. It's Will Tuala Afu. All right, 2026. This is my homage to the professor.
7: Okay.
6: The 2026 NFL strength of schedule based on average opponent ranking by preseason Super Bowl odds. No. So at least this is actually a little better than the professor's thing, because the professor's thing was just based on how they had done last
7: year's
6: year.
7: Win-loss.
6: It was just look at last year's win-loss, and that was the only thing that mattered. It used to drive me crazy, because I'd be like...
7: You trying to describe the strike zone to Lyle,
6: yeah,
7: and drawing out a diagram and a rectangle and all of it. You tried. Oh, boy, did you try over and over
6: Well, what drove me crazy about John's view is like, okay, so are you saying the offseason is meaningless? And every year we know that teams get better and worse, and this many teams that made the playoffs don't, and this many teams... And John was like, man, okay, well, just look at last year. And of course, there you go. Because you could see that this team last year was 9-7. And so also two. And you're like, John, but they lost their quarterback. Yeah, but also two. They were 9-7.
7: But the numbers are the numbers. But the data is the data.
6: It's
7: the
6: all and he was.
7: Do you not understand strength of record?
6: Adamant about it. So I saw this show up, and this is a little different because this one at least looks at their preseason Super Bowl odds. Mm-hmm. But I still thought it was interesting. So who has the hardest schedule in the league? If you think about it, it should actually be pretty obvious.
7: Arizona Cardinals.
6: The Arizona Cardinals.
7: Yes.
6: Because they are...
7: Looking up at the division.
6: They are... One of these things is not like the other in the best division, right? They're looking up at the Seahawks and the Rams. And the Niners, they got to play all three of them. That's 6 of their 17 games are going to come against very good teams. So according to who the team is, like in terms of those odds, the Rams are 1, the Seahawks are 2, the Niners are 6. So they have to play the first, second, and six rated teams, a total of 6 of their 17 games.
7: No soup for you.
6: So not a surprise, they're number 1 in terms of the toughest strength of schedule. Number 2, the Rams, because they've got to play some of those, you know, they've got to play you. Then Miami and the Chargers, and then the Seahawks are number 5. How about that? Fifth hardest strength of schedule. Quote, unquote,
7: first place schedule, huh?
6: Yep.
7: Is that because you get Carolina, who was a first place team at 7-9, kind of one of these kind of funky things that it just so happens that some of these teams that won their divisions.
6: Right. So your 2 extra games. Yeah. Carolina has the 24th odds, whereas the Rams, I'm looking at their NFC South team. This is not going to end up being great rating. It's Tampa.
7: Yeah.
6: Tampa is ahead of that.
7: Yes. Yes. Certainly in the teens somewhere, right? Early teens, probably. So, yeah, you get Carolina. And who was the other first-place team? See, Saul, this is why you shouldn't have just looked at a tweet.
6: Maybe I should have done more research on this. Well, I didn't want to do too much. I'm just figuring out the reason why. Who cares?
7: Yeah.
6: But it's just showing the Seahawks are going to have the 5th toughest schedule, and yet that will be the third toughest in their division.
7: Right.
6: Only the Niners. And by the way, the Niners are still 10th. Like, they still have a pretty difficult schedule as well. It's just that, you know, these teams get the opportunity to play Arizona, who is 32nd on this list. The NFC West has numbers 1, 2, 6, and 32 in terms of preseason Super Bowl odds. Now, some of that's a little unfair.
7: How about the AFC West?
6: But hold on. Some of that's a little unfair. Why is Arizona's Super Bowl odds so low? It's not just because they're bad. It's partly because of how good the other 3 teams in their division are.
7: That's
6: but then you're looking at that. So there's a bit of circular logic to the whole thing that kind of drives me crazy.
7: Okay.
6: But I said, it's my homage to the professor. So we're having fun with it.
7: Yep.
6: What did you want to look at?
7: Give me some of the other teams in the top 10.
6: Arizona, L.A., yep. Miami, L.A., L.A., Seattle, Las Vegas. Ooh, tough one for Vegas.
7: Yes.
6: 6th. Not what you're looking for. Dallas Cowboys, Denver Broncos, Washington Commanders, and then the Niners.
7: Mm-hmm.
6: Giants would be right after that, and then Buffalo.
7: Gotcha. Gotcha.
6: At the bottom end of it, so if you're looking for teams that have a pretty cushy schedule to try to cruise through, teams that might be pretty good, I got one team to watch that I am circling here.
7: Circling. Like you're going to go put a little...
6: Hold on. Let me circle this just based on their strength of schedule. Down? Yes.
7: Okay.
6: The Detroit Lions have the 9th best odds and the 31st hardest schedule. Mm-hmm. Second easiest.
7: Yeah.
6: That is quite the combination. Mm-hmm. A team that should have been better than they were last year took a little step back, got banged up. Like if I'm looking to throw a few dollars down when I go to Vegas in August, the Detroit Lions are going to be the team that is on that list. Also near the bottom, New Orleans, Detroit, Cincinnati, Cleveland, Baltimore. Mm-hmm. Baltimore intrigue you with the 28th hardest schedule?
7: Mm-hmm.
6: That should be interesting. Fourth highest odds, fifth easiest schedule.
7: And it's kind of time, right? It's kind of Lamar time.
6: Like, yep.
7: You know, you're going to be, I think his got an outrageous cap number that they had to manipulate around, and he's nearing the end of that deal, and how much does he have left? And you move on from Harbaugh, and you bring a new set of eyes, and he's motivated, and he's there, and he's going to be healthy. And
6: Indy, Atlanta, also on this list. I mean, those are ones that you should probably look at. Philadelphia has the 22nd hardest schedule, so, you know, top 10-ish in terms of the easiest. So, you know, if you're just looking for teams that have that balance of... you know, what they're going to be facing this year versus what they're projected to be.
7: Yeah.
6: I would think Detroit looks like an obvious candidate. I mean, what an awesome opportunity for them to get back to where we thought they were going to be about a year ago.
7: Yeah, and it is kind of fascinating too that as this comes into focus, and remember the full schedule will come out tomorrow night, so we'll have all Friday and all sorts of fun reacting to it. You are facing the AFC West, which in many ways mirrors you in the NFC West, with three teams that are all pretty good. Kansas City's pretty good, Denver's pretty good, the Chargers are pretty good, and then obviously the Raiders with Clint Kubiak are going to be trying to reset and turn things around. But even they have a whole lot more personnel than they had a season ago.
6: So this has, in terms of odds to win the Super Bowl, this has the Chargers as the 8th best.
7: Yep.
6: It has Denver at 12.
7: Yep.
6: It has...
7: Kansas City?
6: I don't see...
7: got to be in the top 10, don't they?
6: Well, unfortunately, some of the writing on here is so dark that it's like impossible to read. Yes. So I'll see if I can find that. Obviously, Vegas is going to be their 27th. Yep. I'll look for Kansas City. They're on here somewhere. But yeah, it is a little, you know, it's a
7: maybe
6: good
7: they're
6: division.
7: Not on there with the unknown of Patrick Mahomes. Maybe, right? That's obviously.
19: I think the professor was much more organized with this.
7: Whoa.
6: Well, that's because all the professor did is look at their record last year. Duh.
7: I don't think he had to put readers on.
6: Kansas City is 5th.
7: Yeah.
6: They get the 5th best odds.
7: So 5th, 8th, and 12th. Yeah. It kind of mirrors some of you.
6: Yep.
7: I did like the news, some of the news this morning that Mora reported. It was tweeted out and Brady retweeted. The Seahawks do not have an international game. I applaud that. If you're going to do Hard Knocks, right, and the NFL's like, hey, you know, it's about time and you're due to do this. And we know that very premise is antithetical to all things John Schneider and I think Mike McDonald, too, as far as hype and exposure and we're so great and tell our stories and yada, yada, yada. I kind of like on the other side of that. Yeah, we're not going to send you to London or Mexico City. I'm kind of a fan of that. Go let Jacksonville play like 8 games in London. Heck, move them. Move Jacksonville to London. Right? I think their owner wants to be over there anyway, although they're rebuilding their stadium. So I do like that. The other thing that did jump out to me, and I mentioned this in Blue 88, only 3 East Coast trips. So for a team that usually logs some of the most miles in all the NFL, let's take a look at that because I saw Adam Schefter retweet that this morning. The number one team as far as travel this year is... the San Francisco 49ers. Oh, that's
6: always helpful.
7: Golly, right next to the electrical plant, and they got to fly 38. Coach K's got to fly 38,000 miles. Salk, number two, the Los Angeles Rams. Now, some of this is obviously their trip to Australia.
6: Right.
7: Because they, too, get to play the AFC West. But that's a huge
6: chunk. I'm looking forward to tomorrow just because it means we usually get the whole schedule release videos that all the teams are into.
7: Oh, true.
6: And we can revisit the Titans.
2: Not knowing who and when your team is playing this season, life can lose its luster. For millions of fans suffering from football season withdrawal or FSW, even relationships can lose their spark.
3: But now there's Schedule Resi.
6: This was last year's one. I like the one from a few years ago where they were asking the people out on in Nashville on the was that Main Street or whatever.
7: What logo is it?
6: That yeah, pretty good. That is hilarious.
7: Hey, by the way, the Seahawks number 10 on my
6: here we go. Here's a little of that. Hold on, I have some of them. Here we go.
4: Oh, that's just the football logo.
6: These people are hilarious.
5: The Boston Bobcats. No idea. No idea.
6: Yeah, it was not the Cowboys. Yeah, I'm pretty sure that was the Colts. Anyway, so all the teams will be competing, Brock, in their big schedule release video. I remember not really loving the Seahawks last year, so I'm hoping for something a little different this season.
7: Their video?
6: Yeah.
7: Yeah, it was okay.
6: It was okay.
7: They've never really dominated that.
6: The Chargers and the Titans have really been the two teams that have kind of owned this day for the last few years. But you know what they say? You never want to own the schedule release. You want to own the Super Bowl, really. Right. So, I mean, it's cool to win on May 14th, but you want to be winning in February when it really counts.
7: Yeah, good call, Salky.
6: Yeah, thanks. Good call. I do what I can. I try. Yeah.
7: Anything else you want to see in the schedule tomorrow night? Anything at all?
6: I mean, I think really you know what I'm looking for. Checking to see when I'm going to be able to take a vacation. Checking to see when the Seahawks have a bye week. Uh-huh. When are their non-Sunday games so that the Mike McDonald show has moved to Tuesday or Friday? Those are the things that I'll be checking for. And Kyle, our boss, can start expecting usually day off requests from me by Friday. Yeah, I usually start. Oh, that? Okay, perfect. We're going to look at this day. We're going to look at that day. Going to take a long weekend here. Yeah, that's kind of how that works for me at this point.
7: Going to be a whole lot more primetime games, I'll tell you that.
6: What do you think? Five? Six?
7: Previous years. I think there's a cap, isn't it? Isn't five the cap?
6: Was that the cap?
7: I think that's the capper, and then obviously they allow some of the Sunday night flex.
6: Well, you get the Wednesday night
7: of the season.
6: You're going to get a Thursday night. You're going to get a Monday night and a Sunday night. So that's four right there, right? Yeah. That just gives you one, and the first, those are all like almost automatic. So you're going to get those four.
7: Yeah, and you're going to get the Rams, and you're going to get the Niners in both of those, or maybe two, three of those
6: it slots. Feels like you get one more. Right, you're going to have maybe a second Sunday night or a second Monday night.
7: Is it the Eagles late in the year on a Monday night out in Philly? Is it the Cowboys early in the year at home on a right? Probably one of those. One of those.
6: I wonder if you get a marquee kind of a game too, like a Thanksgiving kind of a game or something like that.
19: So I just looked it up and it said that six is usually the cap, but you can get to seven or late eight with standalone games. Wow. Like the Chiefs had like a Thanksgiving or Christmas game or international game.
6: Yeah, I think some of those standalones will be interesting to look at also. Do you get a Thursday Thanksgiving game or that type of thing? Because I think the league is going to want to feature them a little bit. They're going to want to see Mike McDonald. They're going to want to see this defense on TV.
7: You're going to have the Eagles. You're going to have the Cowboys. You're going to have the Patriots, a rematch of that Super Bowl at some point. You obviously have the games that are created with the Rams and the 49ers that have always been highly contested. So
6: here's the nice thing about the Seahawks. Well, I guess I shouldn't say it because last year they blew a lot of teams out. And so maybe those were bad primetime games. But the one thing you tend to think about this team is they're not going to lay an egg on national TV under Mike McDonald. They're just not. No. And the league knows there have been a lot of really weird Seahawks games over the years.
7: Especially
6: here. So, yeah. Hey, in case you were wondering what the corresponding move was, the Mariners did officially reinstate Bryce Miller from the 15-day IL with his oblique. And in his place leaves Jose Suarez, the left-handed pitcher designated for assignment today. So there you go. That is the official roster move. It was Suarez. I was wondering yesterday as Hoppy was starting another inning if maybe he was going to be in trouble.
7: He looked better.
6: Yesterday. He did. I looked really good yesterday. Yeah. Yeah. Playing against this team really does seem to help everybody. All right. Yep. Let's hear the trash takes, everybody. Let's go.
8: Get it together. Don't look like trash.
9: Trash takes.
10: It's a bunch of trash.
11: Oh, gosh.
12: I thought it was trash.
9: On Brock and Saul.
14: That's a terrible take.
6: Brock Heward breaking his Cal Raleigh-like slump last week with
7: I showered in my clothes last
6: Did that
7: Tuesday
6: help?
7: Night. It did.
6: Who suggested that?
7: I took a bath in my outfit.
6: All right. Well, then, Brock, you get to choose. Do you want to go second? That's been sort of the sweet spot.
7: Yeah, I think I'd like to go second. I'd like Lyle to go first.
6: Lyle, why don't you lead off today? What is your trash take?
29: Well, you guys don't ever really bring this topic up on the show.
6: This is kind of funny. That's a funny idea. The Hawks video this year should be we do not care. Like, go to what's the schedule? We don't care. Who are you playing in week 3? Don't care. What about week 5? We don't care.
7: That's pretty good.
6: That would be great.
7: Yeah, Mike, say it really slow and awkwardly.
6: We don't care. Okay? But we have to do the schedule list. Yeah, I don't care. We don't care. Sorry, love. What do you got?
29: You know, you guys don't ever bring up this topic, and I know why, but...
7: World Cup soccer?
29: No, not quite that. But politics? With arguably... No, not that either.
6: The Strait of Hormuz?
29: With arguably the most dynamic sports talk duo reuniting for a day this past week.
7: Oh,
29: it's
7: yeah.
29: It's always fun to go back to the hits.
6: Skip and Stephen A.
29: Play the old reliable.
6: All right.
10: The 8 players above LeBron James on my list are all cold-blooded basketball killers that I would trust with games for my life. And LeBron James, to me, has proven over many, many years to be the most mentally fragile superstar I have ever closely observed. The poor man, as gifted as he is, he was born without a clutch gene. So he's lucky to be in the top 10 because he's a liability and always has been at the late game free throw line. And you want to talk about launching LeBricks? He's launched a lot of LeBricks in his day.
29: And he got the LeBricks worked in there. Unreal stuff.
6: I mean, that was almost impressive, quite frankly.
7: LeBricks. Can they run that back again?
29: Oh, reliable, baby. The most classic debate in sports.
6: Like, if they're going
29: history,
6: to be on they together, have to they have to debate again? That, right?
29: Yeah.
7: Did I see that I'm trying to get the old tight end back?
6: Shannon?
7: Yeah.
6: Sharp?
7: Old Sharp back.
6: They're going to do Stephen A., Skip, and Shannon together, all three of them, and just let them argue in a triangle?
19: Well, the Skip thing was like a one-time thing.
6: I think they should do all three of them all the time and see what happens. The world might explode.
7: Bob. There's a reason Bob sleeps till noon. Okay.
6: So Bob's in Italy right now.
7: I know.
6: You think he's enjoying that?
7: You know, I asked him before, because I left, if you remember, from the draft. Did the draft with Bob. Mm-hmm. The next day, worked with you. And then I had 2 flights because I had like this is going to be dangerous. And I thankfully was on the tarmac like Argo. Like, come on, take off. Come on, take off. Please take off. Please take off. I cannot miss my flight to Rome. Please take off. And it did. And I was able to cancel my other one. But I did chat with Bob because I was like, yeah, Bob, I'm heading out tomorrow. He's like, oh, I'm going to Italy. Oh, really? Where are you going? I don't know.
6: Don't know.
7: What? What do you mean? Girlfriend planned it. Okay. Like, you have no idea? I have no idea. No, I think we're going to France, too. I don't know. She's a traveler. I'm not. Okay, great. Have a great time.
6: Do you think Bob will be more upset about you saying that he has a girlfriend on the air than he's going to Italy?
7: Uh-oh. Am I not supposed to hear that?
6: I don't know. I'm just saying.
19: Is this his first time out of the country?
6: Yes.
19: I thought so.
6: Yeah, I think he needed to get a passport for this.
7: Oof.
19: I'm interested to hear.
7: It's getting busy.
6: I can't wait to hear.
7: It is getting busy in Italy. How's he going to do rubbing shoulders with everybody?
6: I can't wait to hear about Bob's trip to Italy. I can't wait. We might need to have him on as a guest next week.
7: Yeah,
6: just to hear about it.
7: A little round table. Yeah.
6: Just him. To hear about Italy. And his girlfriend.
7: I don't even know. Maura, what was this guy's name that I sent you my trash?
6: Oh, yeah, Brock. What's your trash?
19: You don't even know his name?
7: I don't even know his name. It was so ridiculous.
19: His name's Ty Johnson on the Craig Carton Show.
7: Oh, Craig Carton Show. Yeah, okay. Craig Carton Show. I don't know if you caught this one.
6: I didn't.
7: I don't know if you caught that the WNBA started over the weekend. And, man, it's a great game. Fever.
6: Yeah.
7: Dallas down to the wire. Awesome game.
19: We talked about the storming around the weekend on Monday.
6: I even saw for the people who always text in and say, like, oh, stupid league, failing league. Didn't they just sign a new $3 billion TV deal? Anyway, go ahead.
7: Was quite that big, but yeah, whatever.
6: So, I think it was either was 2 really? Or $3 billion.
19: My trash take.
6: Sorry, all right, Brock. Quick, what is it?
7: Here you go. Listen to this guy. It's great. Great point on Caitlin Clark.
11: Clark thing is over because she's not the best player in the WNBA. She's not the best guard in the WNBA. She's not even the best guard from her college class because that's Paige Beckers, who plays for Dallas, who beat them in the season opener. This could be a situation where this could all we look back on Caitlin Clark, and we're not going to look back on her like she's Michael Jordan. She's Jeremy Lin. This is just Lin sanity.
7: We could just
11: she's going to fumble just this.
6: Wow.
7: There.
6: Jeremy Lin.
7: Jeremy Lin.
6: That's a pretty bad take.
7: Linsanity.
6: Linsanity was fun.
7: It was.
6: It was a fun time. I like Lynn Sanity. Uh-huh. All right. They've been talking about his girlfriend on their show. Thank God. You're safe. I thought that might be news, Brock, that Bob wouldn't want out there.
7: Oh, stop.
6: I was worried for you.
7: Don't be worried.
6: Except I probably would have gotten the blame.
7: Maura, what you got? What you got?
19: I'm going to go with Max Kellerman, former ESPN personality on the Game Over podcast with Rich Paul. He is disgusted with the media's handling of this Diana Russini, Mike Vrabel situation.
12: It's so disgusting to me because, especially the latest, it comes across my reels, and I've worked with Diana Russini, right? She's, I haven't worked with Mike Vrabel, but it's on my reels, so I can't avoid it. And it's like, oh, there are pictures, and the press is trying to create a timeline. Where when might they have been cheating? So without regard to how this affects their spouses, their children, they're like putting these families through hell under the guise of journalistic integrity and ethics, where in fact that is just an excuse to put out salacious stuff.
19: I don't think anyone's saying this is over journalistic integrity. I think it's a scandal. And people want to know what happened. And they're the ones that put their families in this situation, not the media. Mike Vrabel and Diana Russini blatantly paraded around and let, like, everybody has pictures of them in their camera roll, apparently. It seems like they were not trying to hide this very well. And they're the ones that are putting their family through this.
6: Crushed trash takes this week. Three absolute garbage takes. Lyle, good one, but it's Skip. It's easy picking. So appreciate it. Thanks for playing it. Glad you were part of it this week, but that's not going to win. Brock and Maura, I am considering a co-trash take this week. They're both so stupid. But Brock, I'm sorry. As bad as Ty Johnson is, you were going to win. I honestly thought that was going to be the winner. I was like, oh, that's an easy winner. That's such a dumb take. Caitlin Clark's not Jeremy Lin. She's kind of a big thing. But the Max Kellerman take is horrendous. It's awful. Blaming the media for the indiscretions of these two couples, of these two people, saying that the media is the one who is making it hard on their kids and their family. The media didn't cheat on their wife or their husband. These two did. They made it hard on their families. They made it hard on their kids. The media didn't do that. They're taking the pictures. They're reporting the story. They're feeding a national interest in it. But they didn't actually start the fire. They started the fire. So that's ridiculous. Absolutely absurd. I love Max, but that's an absolute garbage trash take. And that is, unfortunately,
19: Brock, I'm sorry. I've heard most people complaining that the media is not giving this enough coverage and people want to steer clear of it.
6: Thank you. Agreed.
7: I feel like I just hit a rope. A
6: really?
7: Barrel.
6: I know.
7: Over 100 miles an hour and 26 degrees.
6: Not a barrel. Just not a barrel.
7: And I got told it's not a barrel.
6: Not a barrel. It was a really good one, man. On any other week, you'd probably win. But that Max Kellerman take is complete garbage. Mm. Total trash. Sorry.
7: They can get three in a row. They can get back to 500.
6: Can they get that Imai guy to pitch again?
7: The American League West when we crack the mic tomorrow?
6: Certainly possible. Certainly a possibility.
7: Come on, Bryce.
6: I'm excited to watch Bryce tonight. That should be fun. Looking forward to that. And, of course, we'll be in to talk about it tomorrow. Daniel Jeremiah is going to be on the show. We'll still need a few more Here's the Thing submissions if you've got the time to send one in on the new app, which looks great. Super clean. So that's cool.
7: Love it.
6: Yeah, so it should be a good day tomorrow. All right, we're going to get out of the way for Bump and Stacy, who are starting to walk in already. I don't know. They must be excited to get on the air. We'll see you guys tomorrow morning.
7: Game tomorrow.
6: At 6 a.m. Until then, you know where the hay is.
7: Go. It's in the barn.
6: See you, everybody.
13: Get to the chopper!
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15: That's right. That's what this news feels like.
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15: so there's going to be a committee to decide whether they're going to make an announcement and when they're going to make an announcement.
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15: Cal Raleigh broke out of his slump and Randy Arozarena kept the hot streak up in the M's 10-2 win over the Astros last night. Cal was 0-38 before a 7th inning single, for which the Mariners dugout erupted in applause. Arozarena drove him in with a double to make it 8-2, part of a 4-hit night for Randy. He's hitting .333 over his last 15. Game 3 of 4 today at 5:10 p.m. It's the debut of Bryce Miller, who was activated earlier this morning. Pre-game show starts at 4 p.m. on Seattle Sports.
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0: Now, here are your hosts, Michael Bumpus and Stacy Ross.
15: Here we go now. The Mariners and Cal Raleigh showing signs of life. They already got a win in their first two. Game 3 today at 5:10. We're going to see the debut of Bryce, but let's talk about last night, because Bump, after going 0-38, Cal finally broke out of it with this single in the top of the 7th.
4: Here comes the 1-1. Swung on, smoked into the gap right center field. It's down for a base hit. It's cut off by Matthews before getting to the track, and Cal Raleigh has a base hit. The dugout celebrating. And so's Cal. Everyone can feel great about that one. Cal Raleigh with a base hit.
15: I had admittedly texted you and Curtis maybe 10 minutes before saying, what if he never gets a hit again?
5: It was very doom and gloom in our group chat last night.
15: Very down bad.
7: Yeah, good for Cal. What I love most about it is that the acknowledgement from his teammates. Like, yes, you did it. We can stop talking about this, but I compared it to, it's like that Cal going 0-for whatever is like a smell that lingers in your kid's room. And you're like, you're trying to find it. Like, what is that? Like, what is this smell?
5: Well, we have a strict no food room.
7: Yeah. Well, not in my household. Kids be eating wherever they want to. Yeah. And, you know, late night snacks and forget stuff is there. So then you're smelling, you're like, it's there, but I cannot find it. And then you look behind the bed and it's this shriveled up orange that's been there for God knows how long. And you find it. You're like, yes, we got it. Remove it from the room. All is normal again. That's the way I looked at Cal. That stank was lingering for a long time. And he's looking for it. How do I get back to my sub? Then he finds, he almost found it last game.
15: He did.
7: Then he found it this game with 2 hits. Good for Cal. Get that stank off you.
15: Very fitting that you mentioned getting that stank off you, because Cal also took a shower in full uniform. Brian Wu?
8: I'll give Logan a little bit of credit. He told Cal to go full uni shower yesterday. So it might have been a good call. And who knows? Maybe that was a good influence.
9: Did he actually do that?
8: Yeah.
15: Amazing. Yeah. Cal gave Logan some credit for it.
10: Yeah, Logan gave me some good advice. Okay. To wash off the bad mojo or juju from the baseball gods. Yeah. So yeah. Yeah.
11: It worked.
10: Hey. He was right, so I gotta give him credit where credit's due.
11: You didn't shake him off.
10: Yeah. No, I listened to him for once.
15: Look, it's only weird if it doesn't work. Have you ever done anything like that where you're like something superstitious in a sport kind of thing? It doesn't have to be maybe a full shower uniform during a slump.
7: No, I was trying to think about if there's anything that I did when I was in a slump. And in football, slumps are different.
15: Oh, yeah.
7: Right? A slump for me would be dropping passes, you know, or not being able to field a punt. So what I would do, it had nothing to do with superstition. You know, it was just, I would, if I were, wasn't seeing the ball correctly and dropping the football, I would always try to find there's a cross at the point of of the football where all the seams meet. And I just really focus on trying to find that, even though 20 yards away, I'm not going to be able to see it. But if I lock in on the point and exaggerate my eyes, like I would catch the ball, frame it up for 3 seconds and then watch it all the way to my tug. It's hard. It's hard to do in football, because it's the dynamics are different. So no, I would just lock in on the ball a bit more. Easier to catch the ball than it is to hit it with a baseball bat.
15: Big picture with Cal getting not just one, but 2 singles back-to-back yesterday was massive, especially with some hard-hit singles. That being said, big picture, this doesn't solve Cal's problem. Do you feel better about it, or was this just a good story?
7: I feel better about it.
15: Me too.
7: I think he needed to see that. He needed to feel that. as an athlete, man, all it takes is just a little glitch in the system to throw you off and a little feel in the body and the motion to get you going again. And you and I mentioned yesterday, we felt like he showed that he was getting there. He squared a couple balls up. One was unlucky to end the game, or not end the game, but later on in the game. But no, I'm not saying he's fixed, but he is, he's moving in the right direction.
15: Yeah, I'm with you. I thought that, the, like you said, the fly out in his second AB was at 100 miles per hour. You mentioned that being really encouraging, obviously. And then the two singles, drew a walk. Like, that's a pretty productive day overall, two hits and a walk and a hard fly out. I don't think Cal's fully healthy, but I think that there's any improvement is encouraging. If he had continued to go 0-for-4 and he's grounding out and he's whiffing and he's striking out and it's atrocious, then we are still coming in today wondering, like, hey, Mariners, are you being totally honest here? Mm-hmm. Like, should he be on the IL? If this is grade one, grade two, an oblique strain or something, like, what's he doing? I know he has to catch, but, like, now you've got a black hole in your lineup. That you're seeing improvement, even if he's not 100%, is at least good. I think the lingering question I have is whether or not there's any limitations on power. Like, look, it's 100 miles per hour off the bat for that fly out to center field. Does that leave the park if he's fully healthy? I don't know. I mean, maybe not 100 miles per hour off the bat's pretty solid, yeah. But so little questions like that, I'm like, okay, is there still some limitation to his power, where his body is right now? I don't know. Let's move on though to a hot hitter right now. Randy Rosarena, 4-for-4 yesterday. A 2-run home run on top of the second put Seattle on the board.
6: Next offer. Swinging a high fly ball deep to left field. This one is going and going and goodbye baseball up by the tracks.
11: I guess that answers that question about his BP carrying over, right?
6: Randy Rosarena pumping his fist in the air as he rounds second on the tour on the bases. It comes with Cal Raleigh aboard, and the Mariners have a 2-0 lead here in the top of inning number two, his fourth home run of the season. There's some Mariner fans here in Houston tonight. 2-0 Mariners.
15: Is it easier to deal with some questionable defense from Randy when he's hitting like this?
7: Yeah, when you do that, you're good.
15: Yeah, you're fine.
7: Know? If you got to
15: drop that ball.
7: If you're a 7, but you got a great personality, you're good to go to events with.
15: Now you're 9.
7: You know, 8 at least.
15: At least.
7: You know what I mean? That's all I'm looking at Randy right now. Good for him. The last 7 days, he's been on a tear, man. Slashing 522, 577, 739, OPS and 1300. I mean, this dude's been getting it. 6-for-8 this series, 3 RBIs, 1K, 1 home run. Randy's in the zone right now. He's in the zone. And it's nice to see Randy and Cal do something on the same day, you know, because there's been a divide. Maybe this will bring the squad back together.
15: Did we all see the little meeting each other at the end?
7: I didn't see that.
15: Yeah, I was like, okay. Well, I don't know if a curse is lifted or maybe that's just a good sign or what's happening. The vibes were just weird to start the season. But they did a little, you know, their home run celebration mm-hmm. that they would have where mm-hmm. they're like doing the cross arms at each other. They did a little bit of that at
7: there
15: the end.
7: Go.
15: I felt okay about that. I felt encouraged by that.
7: I like it.
15: I do too. Speaking of zones, let's talk about another Dom Can zone with a grand. With a grand slam.
12: Bases loaded. Here's the pitch. Swung on, blasted right field. It is high. It is deep. It is gone. Grand slam. Dom Can zone. The first of his career. He has broken this open. It is 6-2 in Houston. Dom Canzone with a wallop.
15: 5 RBI on the day for him. And do you know how close he was to another grand slam?
7: Very close.
15: Very close.
7: Very close. He, as soon as that ball was hit, you know it was gone. I mean, the velocity on that was crazy. I think it was like 113 or something like that off the bat. I mean, I was looking at on Baseball Savant just his hitting ratings. You don't need to know anything about baseball. When you see red in any chart when it comes to baseball, your man's doing his thing. So good for Dom. What's crazy to me, too, is that the celebration was so calm. It was like, I've done this before. I think he gave a bit more when he got into the dugout. Me, personally, I would have been cool running the bases. As soon as I got to that dugout, I am talking my talk in the granny. I don't care who was on, who we're playing. That's good for Dom. I'm happy I got to see that.
15: I'm looking at the rest of my day. What are you guys doing? What are you guys bringing? And then you're looking at Randy going, I'm 4-for-4.
7: Yeah, like,
15: what are you talking about? I'm bringing everything. Okay, so the Mariners end up winning 10-2. It is their 9th consecutive victory over Houston, which brings me to our next question here. Does it matter that Houston's pitching is and was last night absolutely atrocious? Ime is maybe the worst pitcher we've seen all year, and I'm pretty sure he was coming off an IL stint. Like, they tried to fix him, I think, if I read that right. I saw it somewhere, and it still isn't working. Do you read into that at all? Does it mean anything at all that they're doing this, that they're coming alive, that we're liking what we're seeing? Pitching looks great. Offense looks great against a horrible team. I think they're tied for the worst record in baseball.
7: Well, let me say this first. Low-key felt bad for Ime, however you say his name, because he just ain't got it. I mean, you know, you're watching him pitch. You go, you just don't have him. Now, how do I feel about this? In select sports, they separate teams into brackets. Our divisions, like the gold division, best team, teams, silver division, good teams, bronze division, bad teams, and sometimes even have a copper or something like that for, mm-hmm. All right, this is dang near wreck. And sometimes teams who are probably gold or silver status are just playing bad ball. Say gold bumps down to a silver and says, all right, let's get our game.

0: bump back up to silver gold.
1: I will say they're going to get a chance to face gold right around the corner because the Padres are in first place, a half game up on the Dodgers in the National League West. So you are going from a team that is tied for the worst record in baseball to a team leading a pretty strong division, a half game up on the Dodgers. The pitching is doing a lot for them. The Dodgers are like outpacing them significantly in run differential, but Padres are getting done. You are going to get an immediate test to see whether you can carry momentum and carry that offensive production. You are not putting up 10 runs against the Padres, but can you keep winning?
0: Padres +1 in differential. Dodgers +59, and they still got to win. So that tells me that these guys are accustomed to winning close games, and that's something that the Mariners play most of the time are close games. So, yeah, you got a test. There you go. You beat up on the bronze. Now you got to play the golds. Kim, this game transfer, can you take it with you and go up against a formidable opponent?
1: Before we get to headline rewrites, Curtis, I'll bring the same question to you since we were all kind of making our predictions yesterday and talking about the Mariners getting momentum. Again, just 2 minutes before we get to headline rewrites, does it matter at all that you saw a flash of life for Cal and for the Mariners offense, but against a very bad team and bad pitching?
2: I think at this point, you take what you can get. And I don't think it matters that Cal's two hits came against an Astros team that's really scuffling. I don't think the Mariners think these two wins count less in the standings because they've come against a bad opponent here to start the season. I think you take what you can get at this point, especially with how tough the first month and a half has been for the Mariners. And you're like, all right, we're banking these. Like, they can't. These wins against the Astros count as much as a win against the Yankees or the Rays would. So I think there is nobody complaining about how they got these wins and how they've gotten this offense going here in this series.
1: Tell me what you guys think about this from the 425. Speaking of Dom Canzone's grand slam, they said petition to start calling Canzone homers domps.
0: Nah, leave it alone.
1: Nah. What?
0: Don't associate it with.
1: Funny.
0: Nah.
1: Oh.
0: It's too close to a big dumper.
1: Oh, you
0: and
1: think
0: all
1: it's
0: stuff.
1: Like when people do plays on Legion of Boom and you're like, let it die, leave it alone.
0: Nah.
1: I just think it's fun to say domps. Domps.
2: I think it feels when good. Canzone hits a home run, they got to say Arrivederci baseball. That'd be pretty.
0: I like that.
1: It's just Mamma Mia. They get really, really stereotypically Italian. I mean, he already does it with the, let's go, pinched fingers. Okay, fine. We won't use domps, but I'll be thinking it. I'll be thinking it every time. Let's get to headline rewrites.
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2: Headline number one, the NFL announced their international slate of games earlier today, and the Seahawks will not be going overseas this season. What's the real headline?
1: Great news, Bump. You get to spend every week of the season with us.
2: Woo-hoo!
1: Woo!
2: Yeah!
1: Yay!
2: Hey, Bump!
0: So excited.
2: Good seeing you around the office.
1: We're so happy.
0: Yeah. So excited. I see Curtis more than anybody in my life during football season.
2: It's true.
0: More than anybody in my life.
1: It's a beautiful friendship.
0: Which I don't mind, but...
1: I don't mind.
2: 6 days a week.
0: I don't mind when Curtis sends it to me. Let's go back to Michael Bumpus and the guys. Like, I'm not
2: here
0: sitting
2: you go,
0: right
2: Michael
0: next
2: Bumpus.
0: To him.
2: Yeah.
0: Well, thank you, Curtis, from all across the desk.
2: I've sent it so far.
0: Oh, man, it's unfortunate for me, but it is what it is. I'm so tired of Jacksonville getting two of them trips. But, it makes sense. They're off the Florida coast. Easy trip for those guys. Disappointing, but whatever. Let's just focus on the division now. I don't care. I didn't want to go anyway.
1: You sound like you care.
0: I didn't want to go anyway. Who wants to go overseas?
1: You sound like you very much wanted to go.
0: Who wants to experience a different culture?
1: I know that when they could have gone to London or Mexico City, you were devastated to find out you weren't going.
0: Yeah.
1: Although now, because there are so many international games, the Seahawks are flying, what is it, the 9th or 10 most miles?
2: Which they got an easy travel
1: shocking.
2: Schedule this year.
1: I mean, almost without fail, they're 1, maybe 2, 3. So,
2: well, they're going to have far fewer 10 a.m. starts this year because they have road trips to Denver and Vegas instead of a couple of East Coast games, so that'll be nice.
1: Oh, Bomb Canzone.
0: Bomb.
1: I'm so stupid.
0: I'm so
1: dumb.
0: Did they put it in as domps, though? No, you just flipped it?
1: No, they said Bomb Canzone instead of domps.
0: Yeah, bombs is better.
1: Bomb Canzone is much
0: they meant?
1: Better. Yeah, and then, no, they said domps. Someone else said domps, and they meant domps.

0: which was fun to say, but bomb can's one is better. What's next?
1: Headline rewrites.
2: Headline number two, Big 12 Commissioner Brett Yormark and ACC Commissioner Jim Phillips are publicly supporting a 2014 college football playoff. What's the real headline?
0: Of course, it's the power conferences that aren't the SEC or Big 10 that feel that way. Not shocked at all, of course. You want your schools back in there. Florida State back in there.
3: We know what this is about. We know what this is about, man. They dress it up as, oh, Tulane, Chattanooga, all these schools are going to have a chance to get in. No, they're not.
0: No, it's not.
3: You're going to pick like the 12th team out of your 16-team conference and say, you know what? You get an invite. Money-wise, it makes sense. Competition-wise, it doesn't. I never complain with more football. I hope that it was for the little guy. And the reason why I wouldn't want the little guy to be in is because the little guy does not win in college football. In basketball, it can happen. Maybe in golf, it could happen. In tennis, it could happen. In football, it does not work that way. You have a 285-pound defensive lineman going up against an undersized offensive lineman. Personnel matters. There's only so many big people. Where these small schools can compete, if it were 7-on-7, you had no trenches, for sure. There's great wide receivers and DBs everywhere. But the bigs are just different. You don't find those guys everywhere. We know what this is about. Mm-hmm. More football, I guess, but let's be real.
0: Now, what's unfortunate is when it comes to expansion for March Madness, they're claiming kind of the same thing where it's like, let the little guys in. And you are right in that that would make the tourney even more interesting and that those guys maybe stand a chance. But it is once again only to get a 500 SEC team in.
3: Stacey, they don't stand a chance.
0: They don't.
3: Like, Boise State is a special case over there.
2: The first weekend of the college football playoff already is usually blowout city. Like, that's with a 12-team playoff. You're not seeing a lot of competitive games in the first round. It usually doesn't get competitive until about the semifinals. 2014 college football playoff, that's going to be some brutal watches, especially, you know, when you have like the 8th ranked team in the country going up against number 24. I don't want to see that.
1: Headline rewrites.
2: Headline number three, the Kraken have partnered with the Sportsology Group, a totally real company, to perform an audit of their entire hockey operations department. What's the real headline?
0: They could have saved themselves some money on this one because I think a 5-year-old could tell you what's wrong with this team. Bump, you need to score goals in hockey.
3: Listen, get hockey people around the team. Get guys who have done this, who have played the game, who have coached the game, who know the game. Sometimes I think we complicate things. I get that data is great and numbers can give you a perspective, but there's nothing like talking to people who have actually done this and have had some type of success. That's the thing with technology. I appreciate it. It makes our job easier sometimes, but sometimes it complicates it. Just talk to hockey people. Get hockey people who've done this at a high level in your building and help them get your process on point.
0: Who'd we talk to? Oh my God, it wasn't that long ago.
2: It's Jeff Merrick.
0: Yes, thank you. And we were talking to him about like, well, what do the Kraken do? Like, they're not going to suddenly tank. They can't really get away with doing that to like get this talent in the draft. And then you have to worry about the lottery too. Like, you're not guaranteed it. But then also they aren't really outspending. And he was like, be more aggressive with trades. And that maybe Jason Botterill would be willing to do that. Do you guys see that as being something they can pursue this offseason?
3: Well, we've heard they're already shopping out some of the young talent, which is good. I mean, Shane Wright is crazy. He's been in the league 3 or 4 years now. Remember, he was just a baby.
2: Yeah, he's only like 22, I think.
3: Right?
2: Yeah.
3: Mm-hmm. I remember he was just a baby playing at Coachella.
0: Yeah.
3: Now look at him, up for trade bait. But that's what you need to do. Get rid of these young guys. Get some veterans here. Draft again. But it just comes down to knowing the game.
0: Yeah.
3: And scouting.
0: Well, and I think, look, a lot of people, clearly they know hockey, right? GMs, coaches, former players, been around, whatever. But it's about getting a type of urgency and aggressiveness there. Like the first couple years, you talked about this yesterday. You were like, now that they're in year 6 or 7 or whatever it is, it's not about like just feel good. Like, oh, look at this new thing we're introducing. Like, you need to start acting like you want to be a contender.
3: Gotta be aggressive.
0: You have to be more aggressive. So it's not about not, you know, understanding. It's about knowing how things are right now and how to compete right now.
3: You know what it's like,
0: Stacey?
3: Not
0: about building up a culture.
3: You know what it's like? It's like hole 17 at Echo. Okay. You're down 2 strokes.
0: Bump.
3: It's a long par 4. There's water in the middle. Am I going to lay up? No, I'm down two strokes. I got to be aggressive. I got to hit it over the water about 190 yards, land it on the green, and apply some pressure.
0: We could have done this whole segment.
3: PGA tournament starts tomorrow. Get with it.
0: We could have gone the whole hour even without you mentioning golf.
3: Impossible.
0: I don't know.
3: Impossible.
0: I don't know that it's the best analogy.
3: Not for you, but my golfers, they get it.
0: Donnie bombs. That makes it sound like you're saying he's bombing. Don Bomb.
3: About hidden bombs.
0: Nah. Don Bomb
2: it's
0: sounds
2: all about
0: cooler.
2: About hidden bombs.
0: Right.
2: Bombs.
0: But Don Bomb sounds cooler than Donnie Bomb.
3: No, I like Donnie.
2: As TJ in the 425 points out, Bomb Can Zone and Nuke Rayleigh.
3: Ooh.
0: I like that as a couple. I like that.
2: Yeah.
0: I like that duo. Ooh. Bomb Can Zone, Nuke Rayleigh. And now I need nicknames for every single person in the lineup.
3: Hey, that should be a homework assignment. For the listeners, come up with a
0: full lineup of nicknames, including existing ones. You don't need a new one for Cal, right? For guys that already have them, you don't need to think of something else.
3: Yeah, Cal's good. Cal has his.
0: Yeah, Dumper's not changing, but because then when they hit a home run, you know, Bomb Can Zone is so much better than what was it before? Domps. It sounded good though. It is fun to say. I encourage everyone to try it. Something Domps. About it's fun, right?
3: How does it correlate? Make it make sense.
0: Because they're saying it's like a dump into right field. They're making a play on Dumper, I think.
3: Yeah. See, that's where my brain shuts it off. It's okay. Like, no, that belongs to Cal.
0: And that's fair. And that's totally fair. Then we'll go Bomb Can Zone and we'll figure out the rest later. You're listening to Bump and Stacey.
3: Hold on.
0: Yeah.
3: Someone got on me.
0: Yeah.
3: It's PGA Championships, not the PGA Tournament. You call yourself a golfer? Hey, you speak 100,000 words, it'd be perfect, okay? Thank you. All right, go ahead, Stacey.
0: Okay, thanks. 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But one analyst explains why that's actually wrong. That's next.
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0: Bump, listeners responding to your requests for some Mariners nicknames for the whole lineup. We have way more for Dom. Dom Slam Zone.
3: All right.
0: Dom Bomb Jovi.
3: Low key. Low key like that one.
0: Yeah. Luke Rakely.
3: It's a reach, but I see what you're doing.
0: Yes, I think Nuke Rayleigh is just perfect.
3: Nuke is the one.
0: Is
3: how about
0: it?
3: This? How throughout the show, we get the ones that we like and we write them down until we have the full lineup for the day.
0: Okay, I like that. Let me make the argument for one more from you for a listener so I know whether or not to include it. JP Clawford, because he's scrappy.
3: JP.
0: Okay, that one, JP I'll Walkford, take that one off the.
3: Because he be getting on base and I got to be walking as you know what off.
0: You know what? Just if you guys have ideas, send them in and we're going to continue this conversation and look at whether or not the NFL is spreading itself too thin with their schedule. The NFL has made it a talking point, and honestly, I've kind of been like in their corner with this one. Not in their corner, but to me, the NFL is the most accessible league. They're aren't local blackouts for your team when you're in that geographic area, despite some of the like lawsuits that people have tried to file against the league, I find it to be pretty accessible. And the NFL has made it a talking point that 87%, nearly 90% of their games are available on free TV, which sounds good, but bump. Pro Football Talk's Mike Florio says that math is not mathin'.
2: This talking point that has been making the rounds now and is starting to stick with some people in the media who aren't thinking critically. 87% of the games are available on free TV. That's become the, basically, leave us alone.
5: Yeah.
2: 87% of the games are on free TV.
5: Mm-hmm.
2: And it sounds great. And you've got people who do what we do for a living who are signing on to that and parroting it. But the big thing that we're missing, most of those games are clustered into three windows on a Sunday where you're going to get at most three games.
5: Right. So it's a fake.
2: You're not getting the rest of them unless you get Sunday tickets.
5: You're
2: so
5: right.
2: They're on free TV, but you ain't getting 87% of them.
5: No.
2: I'm not getting 87%. Nobody's getting 87% of the games for free.
0: So he's saying it's kind of a misleading thing there, because what you're actually getting if you live in Seattle is the Seahawks game. Mm. And then you get maybe two options for a morning game or an option for a morning game. And then, of course, everyone's going to have Sunday night football or whatever.
5: Right.
0: But you're getting like 3 to 4 games. You're not getting 90% of the games that you can watch.
3: No, what they're saying is it's available on free TV, but probably not where you are.
0: Yeah, but not to you.
3: Yeah, like it's out there. It's out there.
0: In the abstract.
3: And it's free, but the ones that you want to watch are outside of your local team. There's a chance that you're not going to be able to watch those games.
0: Yeah.
3: That's what they're saying. It's all wordplay. And I'm sure it's they talked about this with their lawyers and made sure like we can phrase it this way, right? Because technically it is true. But also, what's the solution, right? I mean, you got to get game ticket. Red Zone will condense all those games for you. But Fox can't sit there and just say, all right, well, in this region, we're going to broadcast this game just for you. You know, like they almost have to move that way. I think the problem is not with how they're moving, but just how they're presenting it. The presentation is kind of off, but the reality around it is most teams in or most fans in this region want to watch the Seahawks play. They want to see what the Rams are doing. They want to see what the Niners are doing. Yeah, you have your fans. I got a bunch of family members who are Cowboys fans. They want to see what they're doing.
0: Sorry.
3: A couple of Patriots fans, they want to see what they're doing. But you have to coordinate all this with the majority. And I think that's what the NFL has done. And there's nothing really that they can do about this.
5: Well,
3: it's the presentation that's all jacked up.
20: I think the big issue that a lot of people are having, though, with this 87% number is that it used to be 100%. It used to be every game was available on network television, and now it's not. And then you look at the number of standalone games the NFL is going to have. There are, just quickly counting here, I believe 15 separate dates this year that are outside of a Sunday night or a Monday night or a Thursday night, which is kind of the three main weeks on, or three main days on the NFL calendar. There's a Wednesday night, obviously Wednesday night, the NFL opening night where the Seahawks play. And then you've got the Australia game. Now you're adding a Thanksgiving Eve game this year, which is a Wednesday. You've got the Black Friday game, which I believe is the third year they've done this. And then you've got a bunch of Saturday games. And like we've seen the Christmas Day slate get moved to Netflix. It feels like that 87% number that the NFL is throwing out there as though this is a good thing. It feels like that number is getting smaller and smaller every single year, to where what we have known forever with the NFL is that you can watch games locally on network television. That might not be the case anymore. And that, I think, is a big concern to a lot of consumers.
0: I do wonder how much of this they start to take to more exclusive streaming things. Does it start to be that you get Seahawks for free if you're watching locally, but that like games outside of that one, you know, maybe they have an extended partnership with Amazon Prime, or maybe you have to pay like a league minimum, like, oh, it's $15 a month. And then you get access to, you know, a handful of other games that are broadcast. Like, I do wonder if it goes there.
5: Mm-hmm.
0: But another part of me, you guys, I'm going to be totally honest. There's this, everyone's going to hate this. There's this aspect of kind of like a capitalism and like a market where you're like, well, what does the NFL owe people if they're a business? Do they owe people making their product completely free, or do they owe people more transparency about how not free their product is? I think it's the latter. Like, I don't know that they owe people, hey, everyone gets Red Zone for free. Everyone gets mm-hmm. Sunday Ticket for free. Mm-hmm. What they do owe people is a little more honesty about how much of their product you have to actually pay separately to watch.
3: I think that's what it is. But I also think that the NFL is shifting how they do things according to the market. How many of us in here have cable right now? No one has cable, yeah. Right? We use all these streaming services. So the NFL was like, all right, well, if that's the way we're going, because when everything was free, it was, we all had cable. We all had a cable box and we watched it. So NFL was like, all right, well, if everyone's going streaming, well, let's cut a deal with Amazon. Let's cut a deal with Netflix, and let's cut a deal with whoever the heck else, Paramount or whatnot, and ensuring it's that way. And with adjusting to the market, they're also isolating a certain amount of people. Because why do I have three streaming services, right? So I can watch every game that I want to watch. It's unfair. It costs more than cable now because the pitch with streaming was, all right, it's less than cable. You get mm-hmm. streaming services, bam, you're good, you get all the stuff. But, because of entities like the NFL, like MLB, like the NBA, they control the market. Okay. All right. If everyone's going streaming, we're going to put 30% of the games here, 30 here, 30 there, and they got to go find
0: yeah,
3: it.
0: Now you
3: so
0: have
3: it's an adjustment to what the market is doing, but it also makes it unfair at the same time.
0: Curtis, is your fear that there will be more standalone games that will then be put on these streaming platforms? Or is your fear that the NFL is going to just stop making those 2-3 extra non-Seahawks games?
4: I think the more games that you put behind a paywall, the more that you're going to lose, I think, the casual viewer. Because, like, a lot of us pay for Amazon to watch Thursday Night Football. A lot of us pay for Netflix to watch, you know, the Christmas Day games or whatever. But, like, if your team's not in it, if your team's not playing on Thursday Night Football and you don't have an Amazon account, I don't think you're going to shell out the money to go buy the Amazon Thursday Night package or whatever just to watch two teams that you don't care about. I think that's the beauty of network television, is that you have access to it if you just have an antenna. You have access to mm-hmm. it in a lot of different ways than you do mm-hmm. with these streaming services, and it's a much better way for you to catch the casual viewer, which I think the NFL still relies heavily upon. Not everybody who watches an NFL game is a diehard fan. It's usually people that are like, oh, you know, I like the Seahawks, like, I'll tune in. I'm not going to tune into a Packers Commanders game, but I'll tune into my Seahawks.
0: I do wonder what that barrier is going to be for people. The 360 says, well, essentially it's pay-per-view, and pay-per-view killed boxing. I think that the NFL has just a different grip on the world and the country. But I mean, shoot, boxing used to be that way, but not in the media market and not in the country as it is today. And I don't think it kills the NFL to have more of those games. I do think you get people a little more irritated. And I think the most important thing the NFL can do right now is stop hammering home that line that, as Mike Florio points out,
3: yeah,
0: is clearly not true.
3: When they came out with that stat and that line, I just imagine, you've seen the show Mad Men. I just imagine I'm sitting around a desk and someone coming in, like when they were pitching Coca-Cola, like, oh, we figured it out, we found it, this is the way to present our company in a certain light, when really they're not telling the complete truth.
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5: Coming up in 15 minutes, talking Mariners with Yahoo Sports' Jordan Schusterman. Before we get to that, though, Bump, it's Wednesday. It's 10:45, and that means you got three things just to get off your chest. What's grinding your gears?
6: I'm a man. I'm 40.
7: Here's one that I just got right now. I got extra three. Someone says, we're talking about golf, and 206 says, I'm not saying it's not a sport. And has no, what they say? They say, sorry, Bump, Stacey's right. Golf isn't a sport. It's a game.
5: I didn't say that.
7: And it belongs in a category with other games like bowling, billiards, and darts. And I said, look, can you walk 18, swing the club 100 times and not be fatigued? Like, there's a reason why Tiger Woods, with his leg all messed up, cannot play golf because it's fatigue. It's hard on your body. So just adjust it a little bit. I get billiards just sitting there throwing darts. But anyway, that's not my first one. Just wanted to get that off my chest real quick.
5: Okay. Right,
7: but I appreciate the back and forth, 206. All right, first one. Instagram just knows who you are. Like, knows who you are. The algorithm just freaking gets you. And ever since I turned 40, I've been getting, like, young people telling me about testosterone levels. Like, hey, this is what you're doing. You're killing your testosterone. You're doing this. I'm like, bro, you look like you're 30 years old, okay? Don't be going on Instagram or Instagram feeding me these feeds with these young men talking about, do this if you want more testosterone. I go, no, get me like a 50-year-old guy, 45-year-old guy who isn't all ripped up, average dude, still in good shape, but not all ripped up, and you tell me what the secret is. Instagram, and a lot of those are AI, too. I'm getting better at recognizing AI, and AI is getting better.
5: Proud of you.
7: AI is getting better.
5: At recognizing you.
7: Getting better. But I just don't like what the algorithm is feeding me right now.
5: Oh,
7: it's like,
5: man.
7: I'm 40. I feel good. I still go to the gym. I got energy. I wake up. I'm moving. Don't send me no 30-year-old talking about this is what you do if you want to keep your testosterone. Fool, you got about 10 more years so that thing really hits you. All right. So Instagram, fix your algorithm. All right. Or fix mine. All right. I'm begging you. I'm talking to my phone right now. Instagram, I do not need testosterone on my algorithm right now. All right. Because I don't know what it is about me turning 40. As soon as I turn 40, it's different. You know what I want to see? I want to see golf. I want to see kids falling. I want to see just stand up. Like, you should know me by now, Instagram. So something's wrong with my algorithm. Get this testosterone stuff away from me. But if there's a company who wants to do a deal, I will try out your product and I will let you know how I feel in a month or two.
8: I was going to say, does your algorithm know your age, Bob?
7: It knows everything.
8: I mean that might be why.
5: Be careful.
8: That might be why.
5: Be careful.
7: Just like last week when the phone was talking to Stacy, you know, and it responded to a question and said, you are five whatever
5: feet
7: tall.
5: Me.
7: It scared you. Yeah. The phone's getting crazy. So anyway, just IG. Come on, man.
5: Your algorithm said, are you old? Do your knees hurt?
7: Right? I'm like, yeah.
5: They do.
7: They do hurt.
5: What's next?
7: All right.
6: I'm a man. I'm 40.
7: Watching these playoff games, and I love when the kids interact with the player, right? Player walking off the court and gives him a high five. I saw Wimby give his jersey to a kid. I'm like, that's great. That's what it's all about. But what I don't like is these vulture parents sitting there urging their kids to get the guy's attention. And then they have this sign. Hi, you're my favorite player. This is my first game. I'm looking at the sign. I go, that parent made that sign. Like, if you really want the essence of the player-kid interaction, make your kid Make your kid draw the sign and have him present it. You stand in the back, right? Make your kid work for it. Your kid is cute enough, mm-hmm. right? Little kids, like, under 10 years old, most likely they're going to get some type of attention, especially if you're near the tunnel, and it's just the parents, like, pushing him and pushing him. And then I saw Wimby give his jersey to a kid. The kid gives it to his dad, and then the dad tries to sell it, like, weeks later on eBay or something like that. It's just, let's be genuine with these interactions, because that's why a lot of these athletes just walk by people and don't acknowledge them.
5: Yep.
7: Because there's so many vultures out there. I saw a video of, what's the young lady that went to UW, Shooter?
8: One of the greatest. Kelsey Plum.
7: Thank you, Kelsey Plum. Oh. I saw a video of her checking a guy. She walks into her hotel, and a guy standing there with a binder full of her cards and asks her to sign. She goes, dude, you don't think that's weird? Like, you're just standing outside, being a vulture and asking for these autographs. She goes, I'll sign one and then let's move on. And maybe some people do this for their business and as a job, but it takes away just the true essence of just fan and athlete interaction. You want it to be genuine. So parents, man, I guess help your kids out with a sign, but make them do the work. You put them in front because that moment is for them. It's not for you. And the more commercial we get when it comes to athletics, the more I see this, and I just hate it because, you know, back when we were growing up, there was no social media. Like, everything, it felt a bit more pure. Mm-hmm. But now it's all a hustle, and I can't stand it.
5: It's also just, like, imagine how much, like, who was your favorite athlete when you were younger?
7: Or Kobe Bryant.
5: Kobe Bryant. Imagine how much it would have meant to, you know, a 14-year-old bump if Kobe handed you his cleats. You'd be like, this is incredible. Or 10-year-old, you know, if if you were younger than that and you were, you know, I don't know, if like Michael Jordan came up to you as a kid and gave you something. That's something you'd want forever and ever.
7: Yeah.
5: And so what athletes are intending when they give that stuff out is like, this means the world
7: yeah.
5: to this kid. And the intention is that kid have it and keep it. And maybe he has dreams of being an athlete, whatever it is. And instead what happens so much, you're right, is that the parents end up taking it and selling it. I find it more gross than rather than just people who get the card signed and sell them and yeah. they're at least upfront about it being them. You're right. When they push the kids
7: pushing
5: in front
7: the
5: and then it's clearly them using their kid to get things.
7: Yeah, cute little Bobby out there getting merchandise for you. You're yep. taking it and selling it.
5: Weirdo.
7: Come on, man.
5: What's last?
7: Last one.
6: I'm a man. I'm 40.
7: I drive a truck and I can't imagine driving a sedan, like a smaller car. Even like little Bronco, a cute little Bronco. You mm-hmm. gave me a ride the other day. I'm like, oh, this is nice. It's cool in here,
5: it's
7: right?
5: It's cute.
7: Like,
5: it's my Bronco Sport from Waystar Ford.
7: Like, you know, like midsize SUVs or whatnot, fine. But Mini Coupes, why? Why are Mini Coupes out there? Like, Mini Coupes. If you're a Mini Coupe driver, tell me what the attraction is. Because I can imagine how unsafe you feel on the 405 driving with all this action going on around you. And then the worst part about Mini Coupes, I'm driving in a parking lot. I go, oh, that spot's open. Hit the right. Boom, there's a Mini Coupe right there. You can't see the Mini Coupe. All right, you keep playing with my emotions in the parking lot. And then I see you squeeze into these little spots. I'm like, damn, that's convenient. But I would just feel so vulnerable out there on the block, on the streets, on the highway, the freeways, driving a Mini Coupe. Someone who has a Mini Coupe, text in and tell me what the attraction is because I don't get it. It looks unsafe. You play tricks on people in the parking lot. It just, you can't, you must be single. You can't fit your family back there. You must just be you and a dog or somebody. But I just don't get the infatuation with Mini Coupes. The main thing is they get me every time in the parking lot because I think there's a spot open and there's a little two-door sitting there waiting to laugh at me.
5: Do you guys, I wanted a Mini Cooper so bad. Do you guys remember the Italian Job with Charlize Theron and is it Mark Wahlberg? Right? Anyway, the Italian Job, anyone?
7: Yeah.
5: Matt, thank you.
7: Sure.
5: Do you know how cool Mini Coopers were in that movie? They were using them to like drive underground in the sewers. Like, they looked so cool. They were going on like high speed chases and stealing gold with these Mini Coopers. And they were like the coolest looking cars. It felt very European bank heist.
7: I mean, I get it, right? The gas is probably good.
5: Yeah.
7: You can fit in small spaces.
5: I just feel like hamsters could be driving
7: them.
5: I
7: don't feel safe.
5: They're even a little too small for me.
7: Really?
5: Yeah.
7: Yeah.
5: I can't be a small person in a small car.
8: You know, then you run the risk of looking like Stuart Little.
5: Then I'm going to look absurd. I am. You're right, Curtis. I'm going to look like Stuart Little. I'm going to pull up and get out of this car and someone's going to be like, this is like a regular sized car and a regular sized person shrunk down. It's very confusing.
7: Yeah.
5: So I'm with you on that one.
7: Minis.
5: Yahoo Sports, Jordan Schusterman joins us next.
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3: Cal Raleigh broke his slump and Randy Rosarena stayed hot in the M's 10-2 win over the Astros last night. Cal was 0 for 38 before a seventh inning single for which the Mariners dugout erupted in applause. Rosarena drove him in with a double to make it 8-2, part of a four-hit night for Randy, who's hitting .333 over his last 15. Game 3 today at 5:10 p.m., the debut of Bryce Miller.
2: 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When it's game time, it's Miller time. 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
4: Here we go now.
3: We will begin this hour with some baseball talk. We are going to get into a fun conversation at noon, and it is begging for some listener contributions here because maybe I'm not like confident in my choices. Maybe I need some help. We're going to do some NFC West rankings coming up in an hour. Tell me if I'm missing any categories. If you guys think I've got offense, defense, quarterback, coach, wide receiver, and then we'll go GM/front office. What have you. And we're going to rank NFC West teams 1 through 4, obviously. Sorry to the Arizona Cardinals, who unfortunately will probably be coming into last in quite a few of these categories. But it does become a fascinating conversation about where the Seahawks stack up in their own division, where they have advantages, and where they don't. So that's coming up at noon. A pretty NFL-heavy hour. Taking a look at some headlines around 12:30. Wondering at 12:45, have the Seahawks become a destination team? Brian Baldinger is going to join us. How much would you love to do just like watching film with Brian? You guys would be such nerds together.
5: It'd be a dream come true.
3: So much highlighter pen used in that, just like right over a video screen. We're going to be joined in just a minute by Yahoo Sports' Jordan Schusterman. I'm so excited to not have to ask Jordan when Cal will be okay. I mean, yes, like it. You don't know that his timing is fixed. But Bump, there was something encouraging about a hard hit liner on Tuesday, a hard hit fly out before two singles, one of which was a pretty hard hit single. Like, I'm feeling encouraged.
5: Yeah, you just needed to see it. And you needed to see it so you felt like there was progress being made. I mean, we were searching. The game before this, we're searching. We're saying, all right, well, that was a fly out. All right, he got a hold of that one. And it's just for confidence. So, Kyle, get your swag back. Glad we saw you hit a couple yesterday.
3: Oh, listener suggestion. So, Bump, for noon, I'm replacing GM with special teams.
5: All right.
3: Okay, so special teams as per the request of listeners. So that'll be one of our categories, too. That is coming your way in an hour. Right now, we're talking baseball, talking Mariners with Yahoo Sports' Jordan Schusterman joining us on the Emerald Queen Casino Sportsbook Hotline. Hey, Jordan, how's it going?
6: Happy Wednesday, guys. How about this? They, Cal Raleigh, 0 for that was a lot of games without a hit. How about that?
3: It was. I texted the three of us, me, Bump, and our producer, Curtis, have a thread. And I text them a lot of worries about teams that we cover. And one of them was, what if Cal never gets a hit again? And Jordan, I knew that wouldn't be true. I knew that wouldn't happen. But there was 1AB early Tuesday where he was once again swinging at something outside the zone up high. And I was like, he's not laying off. Like, what if this doesn't change? So thankfully that didn't end up being true, as any knowledgeable baseball person would tell me it wouldn't. But, I wanted to ask you not just about seeing him break the slump, but about some of the more recent ABs you've seen. What to you was an issue and what has he seemed to be starting to fix?
6: Yeah, no, we were all thinking it. We were all saying, all like, us. Man, what if he just goes 0-for? What if this is just it? Never gets a hit again. No, I think we sort of touched on this. It was so clearly a timing thing. And maybe that is the kind of problem that you deal with when you have the interrupted spring training. And then what was so disappointing was that it seemed like he was starting to find that, right? He had that five or six homers and seven or eight game stretch, and it looked like it was starting to come together. But just the amount that he was whiffing on pitches that he's just been crushing the last few years has been so, so troubling. But I think if that is something, as opposed to not recognizing pitches, Cal was chasing a lot even last season. I know he walked a lot, but that was also because by obviously last season towards the end, there were pitches that were so nowhere near that teams were just pitching around him. But I also think in this case, he was just completely whiffing on things in the zone. And so now you start to see him start to do more damage that was more concerning than him like flailing at a pitch outside, because sometimes he would do that even last season. But when he was missing pitches in the zone, I think that was what was so concerning.
5: So I described last night's game as, you know, in the select sports world, there's different brackets for different teams, gold, silver, bronze. And like, all right, well, they beat up on a bronze type of team, and they are the Mariners, a silver, gold type of team. And, you know, the question is, what do we take from that? And I'm in the stance of, look, this is professional sports. You got to go out there and play against these guys. I don't care who's on the mound. And mentally, it could do something for this team to remind them, like, all right, we are capable of lighting teams up. How do you digest what you saw yesterday and in these past two games, I would say?
6: Yeah, I mean, I think the history between the Mariners and Astros is just so fascinating that any amount of this degree of domination, I know they've had success against in recent seasons, but you know, starting the year 6-0 like this, you mentioned them as a bronze team. I mean, maybe this comes back to bite me. It's a long season, but at that point, that feels pretty generous as to what the Astros have looked like this season.
3: That's fair.
6: But hey, at the same time, I mean, we saw what they looked like on Saturday and Sunday. You know, Seattle that and the White Sox are clearly better. The White Sox are clearly not the team that they have been the last few seasons. They have real things that can beat you. But it just goes to show that you got to show up. And as we saw right before that, they were the first team to beat the Braves in a series. So it's been a lot of back and forth. But to see that from Cal, of course, but to see the whole offensive, you know, team get going, to see Julio really start to heat up, I mean, there's this weird, the one dynamic that I don't think we've really touched on. I know we've talked plenty about Cal and Julio, but one thing I don't think what we've touched on is this weird thing so far where Julio's defense has been kind of a mess, but he's hitting earlier than maybe he really has. Meanwhile, Cal's defense behind the plate has actually graded out as almost elite while he's been going through this struggle offensively. So kind of had this weird, kind of lopsided nature of both of their profiles. I think, you know, you obviously Seattle hopes that both of those guys can get going on both sides of the ball, then they're really going to be in a good spot.
3: Yeah, the baseball gods actually demand a trade-off. It doesn't look obvious on Baseball Savant, but there's probably a category missing there when it's like, and what did you sacrifice for this? What did you give up? I wanted to get back to Cal very quickly before we move on to players who absolutely deserve the spotlight and aren't getting enough of it because we are so focused on this, understandably so. You mentioned it was more concerning to you that he was missing on stuff inside the zone rather than, you know, chasing, which he did a fair amount last year. So with that in consideration, what should fans be watching closely, not just for the rest of this series against some horrible pitching, but against much better pitching from San Diego back here in Seattle when it comes to Cal?
6: Yeah, I mean, that'll be a much, I think, clearer test. I think the other thing, as we talked about plenty last season compared to, you know, previous seasons, is what he's able to do from the right side. That's something that he really has done very little of this season. That's something, too, that this kind of strange right oblique injury that he never went on the IL for, how is that impacting both sides of his swing? You know, we'll see. But I mean, he's really hasn't done much of anything right-handed this season. And so it'll be interesting if he starts getting some of those at bats in the coming weeks. How does that start to look? Because that was, of course, such a big part of him unlocking such a huge home run potential last season in a very real way. So I think that's the thing, is just seeing him doing damage on pitches in his zone. He's still going to strike out. But even if he does start walking more, I think that would still be a good sign. Still shows some good recognition. The timing can also impact that in terms of just making sure you're in a position to recognize pitches better. Whereas, yeah, I just think more recently he's really just been going up there swinging and honestly trying to swing his way out of it, which is a pretty common thing for a lot of hitters who are mired in those slumps. They don't want to just stand there and watch pitches. They're trying to find that one hit. He finally found it, so maybe he can now settle back into an approach that he's more used to.
5: Does Randy's offensive production the past week or so not make you forget, but make you a bit less critical of him defensively? Is this the Randy that we can accept or should accept?
6: Yeah, you know, it kind of goes both ways, because on one hand, it's like, well, he's clearly good enough to be DHing. Like, this is a good enough hitter to have in your DH spot every day. If you do start to think about other ways to kind of get, you know, shuffle the lineup, if once, you know, Donovan is now back and if Cole Emerson becomes a part, it's something you're going to have to consider. Yeah, I mean, his defense has never been awesome. He'll make a couple of good plays here and there. But no, I mean, Randy's been a beast. He's been so consistent. And look, he's in a contract year. And that's a thing that can sometimes be a distraction and can sometimes be a motivating tool, which is whether or not Randy's in Seattle long term, the team and player can both benefit from that situation, that he probably knows that this is not a good free agent class. And if he can have another good season, he's been so reliable over the course of his career, always above average in terms of OPS plus and whatnot. But there have been still some ups and downs. But this version of him that's getting on base this much, and you know, normally that OBP is inflated like crazy by the hit.

0: it's kind of the reality of being in the payroll spot that they are. You don't have a team full of all-stars, full of MVPs. And while you are rarely, I know last year they did, but you are rarely playing deep into the offseason, so you get a little extra time, you just have more question marks, right? So, yeah, if the Dodgers start out looking hot or the Yankees start out looking hot, well, I would hope so. However, then you have the Rays at 28 and 13. The Guardians, 23 and 21, leading the AL Central. So how do I make sense of another slow start for Seattle?
1: Yeah, that's a good question. I think that, you know, they're not alone in this bucket, even of the teams that are in their payroll category, I would say. But I think this year in particular, it's hard. And maybe because I spend so much time looking at the whole league, the Mariners' slow start just doesn't seem that bad. Because, no, relative to expectations, you can say it's been disappointing. But because they didn't go on some epic losing streak the way that the Red Sox have, the way that the Phillies have, the way that the Mets have, the way that, you know, some of these other teams that have really, the Tigers had like a brutal stretch in there. Now, their longest losing streak is 5 games, and that was back in like the first couple weeks of the season. So they've certainly had some ugly series along the way. You know, this past weekend is a good example of that. But they've never really fallen into a part where it was like everyone this season, and this is true throughout the whole season, but certainly early on, you know, the teams that are struggling kind of take turns getting the spotlight on them. And the Mariners, it's just never quite got to that point. Now, for you guys, where the job is to talk about them every day, I understand that it feels like, oh my God, this team is supposed to be one of the best teams in baseball. Why are they still under 500? And that's totally legitimate. But for me, with the perspective I have of some of the other teams and what they've been going through, and also just like what they have to look forward to, right? I mean, I think the thing about Seattle is, while maybe they're not as far ahead, or I mean, obviously they're not even in first place, that's disappointing. They're still, you could also say, well, oh my God, they're right there. And Cal Raleigh has been awful, you know, like in some respects, if you said that Cal Raleigh was going to be this bad, you might be thankful that they're where they're at. And so, you know, if you frame it that way, I think that's another way to kind of look at the perspective.
2: So let's say the Mariners do sweep this series, right? Let's start one game at a time. All right, let's get through tonight. And then we'll see what happens tomorrow. If they are to sweep this series, does that change their profile at all to you, or do you feel like they have just done what they're supposed to do?
1: I don't know if you're ever supposed to, sweep a 4-game series, and that would be a mop, not just a mop, the second mop of the Astros this season.
0: That's a double mop.
1: Which the double mop within the first 2 months is, I mean, that is making a statement. And certainly be the first team to accomplish that against the same opponent. So is that the expectation? I mean, so far, it sure looks like that, yeah, this team, the Mariners, are better than the Astros. Okay, it seems like that's what we've learned, if anything, from the season. But doing it in Houston is a big deal. But going home and continuing to show it against a Padres team that has a good record, but is maybe not as good as their record is, but certainly has some parts that you don't want to deal with, whether it's, you know, Mason Miller at the back end, or maybe Tatis Jr. finally wakes up and starts going crazy. And then you got the White Sox coming to town, which, as we just learned, you can't really overlook them. So I don't know. I think that right now they're just focused on getting back to 500, getting back over 500. The A's have been playing pretty well, but it's not like they're running away with things. So it wouldn't surprise me that even if the Mariners don't, you know, rattle off a 15-game winning streak, if they find themselves in first place here at some point, and then they have their, I guess they're playing the A's in a few weeks here, so in Sacramento, so that could end up being a pretty big series.
0: I wanted to ask you about kind of big picture defense and when that could cost a team, or whether it matters as much. Jordan, if you were to ask me, okay, you can pick one thing to just have like absolutely elite, an elite level of it on your team to get to and win a World Series, I'd probably go pitching. It would be tempting to go offense, it truly would, and you can make a case either way. I wanted to know when you, I guess a way to ask, I don't want to ask you to like, hey, of all the World Series teams you've seen, but like, is defense truly a big liability with true contenders that really make it? Or is it just one of those things where it's like, you can make up for it? Like, you can't make up for having horrible pitching.
1: Right. Yeah. Correct. Right. If your pitching is bad, and I mean, let's be honest, like at least this season, we're watching it. The Mariners pitching is great. Their defense is not. Mm-hmm. And they're still fine. They are not in the situation that Houston is in, which is

0: untenable. Mm-hmm. I mean, they cannot keep up. And of course, injuries have played a role in that too. But I mean, look at the Washington Nationals. I mean, they have the second most runs per game, and they're still pretty bad because their pitching is pretty bad. So defense, it's tough. And we've had some conversations about this every year in the postseason, but the teams are at the end. The Dodgers defense has never really been a main factor, although you do can think of some specific moments throughout their runs where it's like, okay, well, clearly they were ready to make that play. The Yankees, certainly a team, their defense has been criticized a lot, but they've also, even when they went to the World Series in 24, they overcame that, but then also got exposed in the most embarrassing fashion and famously in Game 5 in 2024. So usually it's more about over the course of the regular season, what advantage is that giving you? And once you get to the postseason, every game is kind of its own thing, and mm-hmm. the pitching and having those big bats and the guys that can hit the ball over the fence matters more than these individual defense. I think that that's where you see it with the teams that are elite at it, and teams like the Cubs. I mean, usually they've built their whole team around it. That is not a pitching staff that necessarily scares you, and certainly in its current state. But because they have an elite defense, it's a lot easier for them to have a bunch of Colin Rays and guys that'll put the ball in play, because it's like, we got the best defense in the league, so we're going to still create a bunch of outs, and they certainly have the offense to kind of play that game. So it kind of depends on roster construction. I think once you get to the postseason, it's kind of a little bit of a different game. It's hard for me to say that it is the most important thing.
1: He is Yahoo Sports' Jordan Schusterman. Make sure you are listening to Baseball BarbieCast. Checking out his work at yahoosports.com. Thanks, Jordan.
2: Thanks, Jordan.
0: Thanks, guys.
1: Let's get to Four Down Territory.
3: This is Four Down Territory, going inside the game. What former Seahawks and Krug wide receiver Michael Bumpus.
2: I'd say that.
1: First down. Why are players pushing for more grass fields?
2: All right, as a player who's playing on turf and grass just feels better. It's softer. You feel like your cleats respond better in it. But then you look at the data, 28% higher risk of injury on non-contact type of injuries, right? Just running around, put your foot in the ground, bam, something happens. It just responds differently. Yes, turf, you can maintain it. It's easier on the maintenance group. But when it comes to the actual football play, it's all about the grass, and it's shocks absorbent when we're talking about grass. You fall on grass, it's still going to hurt. Ground wins every time, but you fall on turf when it's frozen, it's tough. So I read an article about players pushing for more grass. I don't think the owners are going to go for it because it saves them some money, but a couple reasons why.
1: It's just crazy to want to save money on the thing that, like, well, this is imperative to what you do. This is the product, right? Second down. What year two quarterback will make the biggest jump?
2: I'm going to New York. I think Jackson Dart is going to have the biggest jump out of year two quarterbacks. All right. You got some more weapons over there. You drafted a receiver, Malachi Fields. You have a new head coach in John Harbaugh, even though he's a John. Is it?
1: John.
2: Yeah, okay.
1: New York,
2: all right.
1: Yeah.
2: I don't know why. I still can't get those two right.
1: To be fair, they look very similar, and there's like one letter off.
2: Yeah. So, but I think with the structure that's over there, with the players that are coming back, you should have a run game with Scataboo, with Tracy. I think he'll be under center more. You still got Malik Nabers over there on the outside. You bring over Mooney and Darius Slayton, a guy who tore us up last year or the year before. Yeah, I think. And then you drafted an offensive lineman, your right guard out of Miami. I just feel like with his skill set, if he can just learn to get down, slide, and not take the big hit, he could be a good quarterback in this league, man. He is a Jalen Hurts type of comp with a better arm, I feel like. So Jackson Dart, I feel like, will have the biggest jump in year two.
1: Third down. If Aaron Rodgers does not sign with the Steelers, what should he do?
2: What two states do elderly people go to retire?
1: Florida
2: and
1: Arizona.
2: Go to Arizona, try out for the Cardinals, and then retire there if it don't work. That's what Aaron Rodgers should do. All right, Florida, they got their teams locked up, their quarterbacks locked up. So we're looking at Arizona, where Stacy's parents go during the wintertime to hang out or whatnot. That's what it is, man. True retirement. Go try it out with the Cardinals. Mm-hmm. If it don't work out, you can retire there. Golf courses everywhere.
1: Everything's air conditioned. Right. I love the drugstores, the CVS and the Walgreens. They're massive. They're air conditioned. You can spend all day
2: in there. Every other corner.
1: Mm-hmm. Fourth down. What do you think Sam may have more liberty to do this year?
2: I think he'll have more control of the offense at the line of scrimmage. I don't know how much control he had last year. I was looking for numbers to justify. I don't know. I just don't know. But I feel like once you win a Super Bowl, that leash loosens up a bit. He's playing with offensive coordinator he's already familiar with. I think this is the next step for Sam. I said, all right, there's still a couple things he can do. Obviously, not turn over the football as much, have a few bigger games. But this is something that quarterbacks want, for the most part, once they've reached a certain height. that was a problem with Russell Wilson. He wanted control of that offense, and they weren't really willing to give it to him. I think Sam is in a different category. If he wants it, he might not even want it. Sam might be the type of guy to be like, you know what? Hey, we'll call the play. Give me two plays, and I'll audible out of that one. But there are some guys who walk into the line of scrimmage, can the play. This is what we're going to do. I think that Sam should have the option at this point of his career because of what he's done as of late.
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1: It is The Timeline, looking at the top stories you're going to see trending on your own timelines. And we're going to start with Diana Rossini and Mike Vrabel, but for a different reason. There isn't some new chapter to this story, no new photos or video released or anything like that. Instead, there's a take from The Ringer's Max Kellerman. He says he's disgusted. Not with them, but with the media's coverage of what's happening.
15: It's so disgusting to me because, especially the latest, it comes across my reels, and I've worked with Diana Rossini, right? And she's, I haven't worked with Mike Vrabel, but it's on my reels, so I can't avoid it. And it's like, oh, there are pictures, and the press is trying to create a timeline where when might they have been cheating? So. Without regard to how this affects their spouses, their children, they're like putting these families through hell under the guise of journalistic integrity and ethics, where in fact that is just an excuse to put out salacious stuff.
1: Your thoughts, Bump?
2: It's disgusting to him because he's connected somehow, some way, right? He's in the sports world and he probably has a relationship with Vrabel at some extent and with Rossini to some extent. But here's the thing though. If it were just two actors or two athletes, I don't think he'd be disgusted. I think it's disgusting to him because it hits home because that's his area. Rossini's part of his circle. Vrabel's part of his circle. And they're so used to criticizing the players on the field and on and off the field that it puts them in an uncomfortable position. All right, so now you feel like the athlete. Now you feel like the person who was followed everywhere, whose baby mama hops on IG and puts something out there, and you start talking about it. Because now that it's knocking at your front door, mm-hmm. Now you're disgusted. When I guarantee you, if you go back in Max Kellerman's history of doing what he does, he has talked about players on the field and off the field and what they do and all that drama that goes with it. Just quiet down. Sit this one out, Max. You can be disgusted. You feel the way that you want to feel. But if roles were reversed, you do it all the time. You are so critical about athletes. Take this one on the chin. And they ain't even talking about you. Now you look guilty. What you do, Max? Like, why are you so disgusted? No one's talking about you. So just chill, dog.
1: No, absolutely agree. Again, people do it all the time under the guise of, is this a distraction for this athlete? When really you're just kind of fascinated by like, and what fight did he get in with Cardi B? What's happening here? And I totally get it because I am unapologetic in my following of and love of celebrity gossip. I love reality TV. And I think what I disagree with Max Kellerman on with this, I don't know how many people are hiding behind the guise of it being about journalistic integrity. I think most people are very open about the fact.
2: Right.
1: You know, they might say like what kind of conflict of interest is here, but most people are very open about the fact that this is a public scandal. And as humans, go back as far as you want. Like, society has always been fascinated by public scandal. These are two front-facing, forward-facing people. These are two celebrities in the sports world, an NFL head coach and one of the most prominent NFL reporters out there. I'm sorry, this isn't unique to Diana and Vrabel. This isn't unique to sports. This isn't unique to anything. And it doesn't even make someone a bad person. It's just human. I think people are just intrigued by this stuff. It's sometimes it's not fair. Sometimes there's a double standard in how men and women are talked about, certainly, especially when it's connected to an affair, because it's connected to sex in that case. And people talk about men and women differently there. But like, I'm with you. It is what it is. And it's athletes are criticized in the same way. If you're famous and your mess and your laundry is brought out into the public, people are going to talk about it.
2: Someone mentioned their wife and kids. They decided to do this. Like, there's a certain lane you must walk in if you are a celebrity and you're in the spotlight. If a person who's not a celebrity, not in the spotlight, did something within their circle, it's still going to be an issue. People are still going to talk about what's going on between Stephanie and George. Mm-hmm. Even though they're not celebrities, their bubble's a bit smaller. So the more celebrity you have, the bigger you are, the bigger that bubble is, and people are going to talk about it. They're not excluded from it just because they are famous.
1: Mike did it to his family. Yeah. Mike Vrabel did that to his family. Diana did that. And also, like, I would just ask Max Kellerman, like, what do you expect to happen that people talk about it and go, oh, well, you know what? Never mind. It sounds like there's no conflict of interest. We won't keep talking about it.
2: It's disgusting,
1: though. It's a massive story, man. It's just what happens. it is how this works. Next up, let's get back to your story about grass services. You talked about it a bit in Four Down Territory. I have some updates and some sound here from NFL PA Executive Director J.C. Treader. He was a guest on Cam Hayward's podcast and said that the Players Association really wants grass fields over turf.
14: And what we want is good grass fields. We want good, solid fields. You don't just want, like, pull out the Muni golf course grass out on every field. You want high quality services. I think one thing is understanding what our players care about, and there is something there that the data hasn't been able to spit back out of us, which, if you ask every player we polled, 1700 players, 92% say they want grass over turf. There is something about the feeling of being on grass that your body feels different. I think if you ask the coaches, just standing on grass for standing on turf for 3 hours feels different.
1: Yeah. Is the NFLPA biting off more than they can chew here? Because J.C. Treader also spitballed another way players want to be compensated if their team doesn't move to a grass surface.
14: So I think it's important for us to have metrics to enforce them, making sure the stadiums are being used predominantly for football games.
16: Yeah.
14: Right. Especially when, you know, having concerts and monster truck rallies. Those are all things that the owners make money off. The players don't make money off. So the idea of, hey, you know, we're going to host these events, that means we have to put a worse surface on there for you, and you don't actually get any of that money for those events we're hosting, isn't a great thing for players either. And that's what we got to evaluate.
1: What do you
14: the next
1: think of
14: deal.
1: That idea?
2: I don't know about that.
1: They're definitely not going to buy that, but what do you think of it?
2: Nah, I think they're asking for a bit too much. They don't own the stadium. They don't own the surface, but you do put your product out there, so it'd be the best interest in the owners to make sure that the surface is up to par, and I'm with that as far as not putting just some random grass out there. Like, if you look at English Premier League and all those soccer leagues in Europe, I mean, that grass is beautiful. It's pristine, it's on point, and they're running around on it too. Not as violent as football, obviously, but there's some ways. Now, just asking to be cut in with the revenue that's being made from those events there, no, that belongs to the owner of the stadium. He decides or she decides who to rent that out, what to pay or what to charge, and they profit from that.
1: I have a real and dumb question. Do they not host events at stadiums that have real grass? Because think of all the soccer venues that host, like, internationally. That host.
17: I mean, they host events at T-Mobile Park in season.
1: So
2: yeah,
1: I don't know how that can continue to be a fallback for owners with, like, oh no, we have a Beyonce concert here, so we simply can't have not turf. Well, if other venues also have massive concerts and shows and events and, you know, conferences and whatever else is happening there.
2: Is it easier? I'm confused. Is it easier to maintain a turf field and have all that activity on it? Yes, it is. It is easier. Can it not be done because there's grass? No, it's done all the time. It's now to get the grass back up to par after it's been matted down with this other surface. Yeah, it's tough. But what brings you the most money every year? I would assume that football is a big chunk of it. I think if Taylor Swift goes to your stadium, she's going to bring you a whole bunch of money. Like, this is just what it is. Pop stars bring a lot. But consistently, right? Yeah. What's paying your bills consistently has to be football.
1: Next up, former Dolphins receiver Leonte Carew played under Ben Johnson from 2016 to 18 in Miami and shared a story of Johnson's well-known brashness.
16: My greatest Ben Johnson story is, first of all, he absolutely loved me. Even when I was messing up, he loved me. He used to always say to me, like, you love football. I know you love football. You just got to get straight. Like, but you're one of those guys. And I remember he came in the receiver room one day, and Jarvis Landry arguably was probably top five receiver in the NFL at this time. I mean, him, Odell, all these guys were top notch. And he ripped Jarvis in front of the whole wide receiver core. And he's like, I want to be at your Hall of Fame speech one day. Because that's my message for you. That's where I want to see you, in a gold jacket, because I know where I'm going. And he literally points at himself and he goes, I know I'm going to be in a gold jacket one day as a coach. I know that about me. And wow. This was like before he was even like calling anybody. Plays. And yo, when I tell you the guy loves football, he used to leave the facility at like 1 a.m. and be there at 5. Like, what? He's on a football adrenaline rush. He loves football.
1: To his point, he had not yet been a head coach. Dang. He had just been promoted from assistant wide receivers coach in 2018.
2: That's the way you have to think. That's the way you have to attack whatever you love, whatever you do. You work so hard that you convince yourself that you are going to be one of the best. I rock with Ben.
1: I do too. I there's this weird kind of like outsider feeling that the Shanahan McVay crew has where they don't seem to get along with him mm-hmm. too well, and it makes me like him more.
2: Yeah, I love it. Who I'm so sorry. He doesn't like LaFleur either, right?
1: Yeah, I think that's what kickstarted it, because they're all in the same circle uh-huh. from the same tree. So I think it was, we don't mess with you now. And like, I'm kind of on Ben's side here.
2: Yeah, I'm with it.
1: Let's go around the diamond. The Mariners look to keep it going tonight against the Astros for game 3 of a 4-game series. Pre-game starts at 4 p.m. First pitch at 5:10 p.m. Bryce Miller making his season debut. That's going to be on Seattle Sports and the Seattle Sports app. And that's Around the Diamond, brought to you by Klein Jewelers Edmonds. All right, coming up, some NFC West rankings at noon. And coming up next, why Jeff Passan hasn't wavered on picking the Mariners to win the West.
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18: Like, the biggest reason the Mariners did what they did last year, by far, was that Cal Raleigh went from being a good player to a superstar player. And right now is mired in an 0-32 slump that bookends around a stint of near IL.
19: Manning injury is a big culprit in this.
18: Well, how could it not be? I mean, like...
19: Well, I mean, he struggled beforehand, but not some like would this. Say.
3: Rock and Salk. Only on...
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1: While the Mariners are looking hot right now in Houston, they have been off to a shaky start this season. But Jeff Passan is not worried about their standings in the AL West, which, by the way, are in second place. Not that it matters right now. They did make up ground against the A's, though. He was on Brock and Salk this morning and first talked about why he's still very much picking the Mariners to win the division.
32: Well, the American League West and the American League Central are in a battle of suctitude. And right now, I would suggest that the American League West is winning or losing, if you will, just because the Astros stink, the Angels stink. They're two of the five worst, maybe two of the three worst teams in baseball right now. Like, they are not good. So it's a three-team race, and that those three teams right now are separated by a game and a half. I have not wavered on my pick for the Mariners to win that division.
1: There is one team in the AL West with a positive run differential. It's the Seattle Mariners. And he's right. The Angels and Astros are tied for the worst record in baseball.
2: Yeah, that's bad. He said the Central and the West, right?
1: Mm-hmm.
2: Central has one team with positives when it comes to differentials.
1: Yeah,
2: the Guardians plus two and the Mariners plus 12. If you're going to be 21-22, if you are going to have your power hitter struggle, if you are going to be waiting on arms to get healthy and have to fight through all this stuff, these are the two divisions you want to be in while going through it. So your expectations are a product of your environment, and your environment is telling you that you are still in this race, even if you haven't played your best ball against better teams. Mm-hmm. If you take care of the Astros, then you're probably going to be in first place, depending on who the A's are playing. They got the St. Louis Cardinals, so we'll see.
1: Yeah.
2: But no, you just hang around, man. You hang around. It's the boat race over there at T-Mobile, with that little boat races, green, yellow, blue, and red.
1: Yeah, little hydroplane.
2: Yeah, just hang around. And at the very end, it's always that bow in the bag that hits the jump and passes you last second.
1: Green got it.
2: Be that. You be that, Mariners.
1: Let's branch out and look at the Rays, Yankees, Mariners here for this next one. The problem is that the expectation isn't that you win the division. No, no, no. The expectation is that you get to your first World Series. They entered the season as a second favorite, sometimes a third favorite behind the Dodgers to get to a World Series. So I agree with Jeff Passan. I'm not changing an opinion on whether or not the Mariners can win a very bad AL West.
2: Mm-hmm.
1: But I am suddenly getting a little nervous about a Tampa Bay Rays team that is leading the AL East at 28-13, a Yankees team that's been pretty steady Eddie all year long. They're at 27-16. So I'm looking around the rest of the American League going, well, are the Mariners going to enter as a wild card? They would right now if the season ended. So I'm going to combine these two back to back. Passan saying he would still say the Mariners are the second best team, even with the Rays leading the East.
32: I believe in them still. I look at the Yankees as being the best team in the American League right now. But if you ask me who's number two, even though their record is under 500, I would say it's still the Mariners. And that's as much to do with the American League as a whole as it is with the Mariners. But I just, I'm waiting for them to get over 500 and go on one of those runs. They just need to be consistent. And these winning streaks, like the, you know, they can stretch it to three games tonight. They need to stack 2 and 3 and 4 winning streaks, and, you know, not contrast those with 2 and 3 and 4 game losing streaks like they've been doing.
1: When it comes to predictions in May, it's not about who might be playing better ball right now. It's about who's the better team.
32: They are playing better baseball than the Seattle Mariners right now, but that does not necessarily make them a better team. We are at the quarter pole of the season right now, Brock. I would suggest by the time we are at the three-quarter pole, the Mariners will have a better record than the Rays.
1: What do you think about that? That's still quite a bit of confidence from Jeff Passan.
2: It is. And it's personnel based, right? It's potential based. It's what these guys typically do when they're playing some good ball. And I think he pointed out something worth talking about is that they haven't had their run yet. I said to start the season, they'll go on a 7-8 game run. And that's where you kind of make up your ground when it comes to guys in front of you. We've seen them go on crazy runs. What, 14 games, I think, was the longest since I've been doing this show with you. And you're still waiting on it. They got on 4-game runs playing okay baseball against okay teams. So as you see Julio start to heat up, even though he went 0-for-5 the other day, as you see Arozarena do his thing, Dom showing the power that we know and love, Cole Young has been consistent, even though he went 0-for last night. It's that. It's knowing that if everything is aligned and they put the pieces together, and at some point in 162, you have to imagine there's going to be a time where everything is clicking at for a run. That's where you make up ground. So you make up that ground. You get a few games ahead of a sorry division. Mm. And now you just keep your pace. You know, win 2, lose 1. Win 3, lose 1. You know, and I think they're capable of doing that.
1: Let's talk about Cal for the last 2 minutes here. I think one of the questions, Bump, that certainly we talked about in the open, but that even we've talked about privately, is I can't tell how hurt Cal is.
2: Mm-hmm.
1: Is this mental, or is that oblique injury worse than we think? And the Mariners and Cal are just trying to do everything they can to keep him off the IL. Here's Jeff.
32: I don't know if Cal Raleigh's hurt, but he's playing like someone who is. And you guys know him at this point. He's not going to complain about anything. He understands how important he is to this team. But at the same time, when you're playing and you're not at 100%, and the swing doesn't feel good, there comes that point where maybe you're doing more harm than good. Now, if last night was a suggestion that, something's changing and success is around the corner, then there's really something to be said for grinding through an injury and getting out of it on the good side. But there need to be multiple multi-hit nights.
1: I almost feel better if it's not an injury, because I don't see how a catcher playing every day in heals from, they've never outright said an oblique, but let's say like a grade one oblique issue. Like, I don't see how that heals it. I would almost feel better if it was mental and you can kind of snap out of it.
2: Yeah, I mean, because physical, there's only so much you can do. You progress as your body gets better. With mental, you could have little successes that can flip that fairly quickly mm-hmm. in a game or two. So I'm with you there.
1: Yeah, I don't know. I obviously, again, both you and I were saying this. We didn't think that if he had a serious, like, they might leave him at DH and just try to fix him if it was pretty serious, but it feels hard to believe they'd let him catch if it was pretty serious. But Passan's right. He's very much looked like someone who's dealing with something. Though you mentioned yesterday that you were encouraged to see, like, he's not grimacing. Like, you were kind of watching for little signs.
2: Yeah, I mean, from my expert analysis on just athletes and their health,
1: yeah,
2: it doesn't seem like he's grimacing at all. Doesn't mean he's not feeling something, though.
1: Yeah, okay, I'll take that. I feel a little bit better about that. Coming up next, taking a look at some NFC West rankings. We're going 1-4 on offense, defense, quarterback, coach, wide receiver, and special teams. That's next.
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1: Cal Raleigh broke out of his slump and Randy Rosarena stayed hot as the Mariners beat the Astros last night 10-2. Cal was 0-for-38, as you guys know, before that seventh inning single for which the Mariners dugout erupted in applause. A Rosarena drove him in with a double to make it 8-2. It was part of a four-hit night for Randy, who's hitting .333 over his last 15. Game 3 is today at 5:10 p.m. 4 p.m. pregame show. It's the debut of Bryce Miller.
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24: Now, here are your hosts, Michael Bumpus and Stacy Ross. Here we go
1: now. This is going to be tougher than I thought. We're taking a look at the NFC West. The only easy answer is that the Cardinals are typically in fourth place, but we are going 1-4 on a couple different categories. At one point, I had like 9 here, and I've narrowed it down. I went special.
2: Nine.
1: Not nine, but categories? But I kept adding because listeners, when I said, what do you guys want to add here? We're ranking the NFC West 1-4 on different categories. Offense, defense, quarterback, coach, wide receiver. I had like, we had GM and then people were like, well, let's put special teams in there. So I put special teams instead, but that's what we're staying with right now. If we have time at the end, we'll do some extras, tight end, GM. But I thought that there would be intriguing conversations around these choices in particular.
2: Mm-hmm.
1: Okay. Let's start with, do you want to do quarterback first?
2: Sure.
1: Okay. Let's start with quarterback 1-4 NFC West starting quarterbacks. You have,
2: at the number one spot. Actually, I'll go from the bottom, make it more interesting.
1: Ooh, yeah.
2: All right, number four spot, we got Arizona. Yeah, Jacoby Brissett over there. You got Carson Beck. I'm telling you, potentially Aaron Rodgers, if it don't work out with the Steelers, go over there and check that out over there.
1: I think you should listen to your retirement plan.
2: Yeah. And then after that, I'm going with the 49ers. I know Brock Purdy.
1: Wrote Brock Heward, sorry.
2: Did you?
1: Yeah.
2: I'm not even looking at the show sheet. It's all off the dome. I didn't want to look at the show sheet because I don't want
1: my answer is messing you up. Okay, yeah. Okay. So Brock Purdy 3.
2: I got Brock Purdy 3. And then I got Sam Darnold at 2. And yes, I know he just won a Super Bowl, but Matthew Stafford, come on, man. Mm-hmm. This dude got over a decade of just balling. Imagine if he were on a different team sooner. He'd probably have 2 Super Bowl rings, at least at this point. And then I think one spot, I got the 37-year-old Matthew Stafford. He tossed 47 touchdowns last year.
1: I know. I have the exact same ranking, so we're good here. I know that there are people who are like, Sam Darnold should have changed a lot of people's minds. I think that the Seahawks could go to and win another Super Bowl. Mm-hmm. And it's not a knock on Sam. I also just think Matthew Stafford is exceptional. Now, he'll be battling Father Time this year. He turned 38 at the very end of the season. Will he be an MVP again? I don't know. But I just think he's shown more and has more of like just a, not only a resume, but like a proven baseline skill set.
2: You know what's crazy to me? The argument with Matthew Stafford that I see. Mm. Do you think the fall off is going to be that bad from last year? I mean, he's 38 years old now. If he is just
1: barring injury,
2: healthy, the fall off cannot be that bad. If he, in 2024, he threw 20 touchdowns and 8 interceptions and then comes back a year older and throws 46-8, complete 65% for 4,700 yards, about 1,000 more than he did last year. There can be a fall off, mm-hmm. but he's not going to be bottom of the barrel.
1: I think I more look at like a touchdown interception ratio. There are a few quarterbacks that have been able to like really sustain that over a long period of time, like Aaron Rodgers did for a while. But usually when someone has like those, that's where I expect regression to like a league average of you're just not going to get away with throwing that many touchdowns, that many yards without making mistakes. Okay. Let's do wide receiver.
2: Wide out. So at the bottom, I got AZ. Number 3, I got the Niners. Number 4, number 2, I got Seattle. Number 1, I got the Rams.
1: Okay, I did the same thing, but let's talk about
2: the
1: this
2: reason why. I know people are like, Bob, what are you talking about?
1: But wait.
2: JSN.
1: Hear him out.
2: Cooper Kupp, Rashid Shaheed. All right, I feel you. I understand. The potential is great. Torrey Horton. I get you. But the Rams 1-2 is better than the Seahawks 1-2 at this point. Could Shaheed, with a full year in this offense, take off, put up 800-900 yards, possibly. I could see that. Could Torrey Horton come in and be a true number 3 and put up 500-600? Could Cooper Kupp hit the Fountain of Youth and all of a sudden put up 600-700? All that is possible. I'm just going off of last year. And if we're going off of last year, the 1-2 combo of Puka Nacua and Devontae Adams, who scored the most receiving touchdowns in the league last year, is better than the JSN and whoever, insert mm-hmm. whoever, Cooper Kupp, Rashid Shaheed, Torrey Horton. I think there's more depth, but the top two is so heavy with the Rams as of last year, because that's all we have to go off of. I'm not projecting, right? This isn't a power rankings, preseason power rankings. This is what do I know about this team from last year? I got to go with the Rams.
1: Man. Yeah.
2: Even though Jason had the best season, Puka was right there with him.
1: Well, and it's not about top line receiver, like which single NFC West receiver would you want? It's at wide receiver, which team is sitting at the top. I also have the Rams. And I read this really interesting. So there's this feature. Brian Nemhauser had it. And it, ironically, a lot of people were talking about wide receiver depth to start the season. And then it didn't end up mattering because what JSN did, run game takes off in the final third of the season and carries you through to the Super Bowl. Great. Doesn't end up being a problem at all. But I do find it not concerning. They won a Super Bowl doing this, but kind of like a, well, what happens now that JSN has 1793 and the next closest wide receiver, Cooper Kupp, has 593. Yeah. And you can see a pretty massive difference in yardage between Puka Nacua and Devontae Adams. Not quite as pronounced, but nowhere near 1,000. Devontae Adams was 789 compared to 1715 for Puka Nacua. But as you noted, the touchdowns are where they separate. 24 touchdowns with those two combined, with Devontae leading the team with 14. Meanwhile, it's JSN with 10, again, 1793 yards, and then 2 for Cooper Kupp at 593. The next closest is your tight end, A.J. Barner. So, like, they weren't, and Torrey Horton with 5, yeah, but he was hurt. They weren't really finding a lot of options in the red zone. Mm-hmm. It was just JSN maybe a tight end or bust, right? Or Zach Charbonnet, exactly. Yeah. Whereas the Rams had two pretty lethal options at wide receiver in the red zone.
2: Mm-hmm.
1: So that's why I gave the tip of the cap there. All right, let's jump to, is it redundant to go to defense and then offense? We've talked about quarterback and wide receiver.
2: No.
1: Okay. Offense? Defense.
2: All right, defense is easy, Seattle.
1: Yeah.
2: I mean, that's the backbone of this team. They are the five-man rotation for the Mariners when healthy. You can depend on this defense. That was probably the easiest one for me when it came to deciphering who was who. This defense gave up 285 total yards per game. That's like sixth in the NFL. When it came to passing, they're top 10. When it came to defending the run, they were top three. When it comes to points, they were first in the game. Mm-hmm. 17.2 points they gave up. This was the easiest one to pick. And then Rams, Niners, AZ.
1: Yes, AZ. Again, we can almost just say running back will be interesting. But we can almost just say AZ is last in pretty much everything. They could have the number one pick next year. Mm-hmm. They are expected to be one of the worst teams in football. And they were last year as well. They had the number three pick for a reason. Ultimately, it's coming down to those top three teams. Totally agree with you. Seattle at number one. The Rams had, in theory, a really good defense. Like, they still solid DVOA. I mean, these two teams were 1-2 in DVOA pretty much all year long. But you saw them break a bit at the end of the season. They allowed 30 or more points, I think, four of their last six, including 30 twice to the Panthers. It didn't end up costing them the second time around, the more important of the two games. But that defense started to not only bend, but break.
2: Mm-hmm.
1: And Seattle's did not. And so that, to me, is a really obvious gap also. And I think an area the Rams didn't get a ton of critique about. Like, people kind of overlooked it.
2: Yeah.
1: You know what I mean? Like, when they added Trent McDuffie, it was like, oh, that takes him over the top. And it's like, but they need him. They had a hole there. They needed help. Let's go coach. This one's going to be tough, in hot water.
2: It's tough because Sean McVay has been to, what, two Super Bowls?
1: Yes.
2: 1-1. The Rams have been relevant every single year, minus 1 year that he was the head coach there. He's been, what, 6 years now he's been there?
1: Since 2017 was his first season.
2: Dang, really?
1: Mm-hmm.
2: Goodness gracious.
1: I think 10. I think this was 10 or is going to be 10.
2: He has more wins. Obviously, he's had more opportunities to win. But then you go over to Mike McDonald. Both of these guys have revolutionized their size of the ball. Everyone is looking, not everyone, I guess a lot of people, they're looking at what Mike McDonald is doing and saying, how can we duplicate that? That's how you know you've had a real effect on the league. When people are looking at your scheme and what you're doing, saying, how do we replicate that? People are looking at Sean McVay and have already tried to replicate. He's been in the league longer. They both have won Super Bowl. Sean McVay has been to one more than, obviously, mm-hmm. McDonald. At this point of their careers, it's Sean McVay. I think Sean McVay, just because of the longer resume, I think that if McDonald was in the league as long as Sean McVay has been in the league, then I'd say it's probably McDonald. But just because we've seen McVay do this year after year after year, and I know those guys are going to get on me. Why are you pumping up the Rams so much? We beat them. Completely agree with what you're saying. But if you're looking at, you got a job posting, and you're looking for a certain job, leadership position, okay? And you look at both resumes, you're going to look harder at the one that has way more experience. Even though, you know, you might want to go young and go this way. Guess what? That guy's young too, right? Dang near the same age, and he just has so much more experience. I think eventually McDonald will be a better coach or nose-to-nose with this dude right now. I think that defensively he is innovating, and teams are trying to do what he is doing here defensively. People have been doing that with Sean McVay for years already, even though we know what tree he comes from. It makes sense. So get on me if you want to. McDonald, you know I love you, baby. I got your back. I think in a few years, you will surpass him because I think that you got another Super Bowl in you. But right now, unfortunately.
1: I'll say this. I did give a tip of the cap to McDonald over Shanahan, which initially I didn't. My initial rankings, I did the same thing where I went by resume. I know Shanahan hasn't won one, but he's been to two. And I really put a lot of weight into last year, losing so many players due to injury. And for that matter, losing more players due to injury over the last several years than any other team. And I thought, well, they've still managed to be competitive in quite a few of those years. However, sometimes with the 49ers, there's some drama. You know what I mean? There's a little bit of a tent. Like, I think Shanahan is a brilliant play caller and did a lot with a banged up team. Is very clearly good at developing quarterbacks. Sam Darnold talked a ton about what it meant for him to be there and how important

0: the thought that he didn't get enough credit for how much buy-in he was able to get. So I gave him the nod.
1: Not over McVay.
0: Yeah, no, I went McVay, McDonald, Shanahan.
1: And Shanahan hasn't won the big game. He's been there several times now.
0: Yeah.
1: McDonald's one for one.
0: Someone said, to be fair, what you're really doing is showing how ridiculous this division is because three of the five best head coaches in the NFL are probably here.
1: Facts.
0: That's the thing. If you had these guys each in different divisions, they'd be number one, usually. Okay, I did have special teams was a request from listeners.
1: Okay, that's easy.
0: Yeah. Seattle.
1: I might even put Niners after them and then the Rams, then AZ.
0: The Niners improved on special teams in 2025. I was looking at their special team CVOA. Rams invest the least. They improved as the year went on. But yeah, they don't invest there and it shows. So I feel like a lot of people looked at some Rams favoritism here, but the defense got a heavy nod. There for Seattle.
1: It's not even close, in my opinion.
0: Yeah.
1: When it comes to the defense.
0: Well,
1: in some areas, their defensive line is something to be reckoned with, but I'll still take our defensive line over them.
0: Totally. If we broke it down by category where you're looking at like, okay, just corners, prior to Trent McDuffie, I would have said Seattle gap everyone else. But, you know, it's a little more even now. But still, it wasn't by position group, whole defense. Seattle still gets it. Seattle wins defense, wins special teams, second with coach. Second with wide receiver. I like the wide receiver conversation, frankly, the most.
1: Because I think the Hawks are deeper, and there's opportunity because we didn't see Torrey Horton with a full season. We haven't seen Rashid Shaheed with a full offseason integrated into this offense. So I think the Hawks can and will surpass him at the wideout spot.
0: The NFL's first ever Thanksgiving Eve matchup has been announced. We'll get to that at 12:30. Right now, let's get to headline rewrites.
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1: Hey, before we go, who's your offense, though?
0: Rams. I just wanted to see. I know.
1: I wanted to see.
0: I held off. Oh, we didn't get to running back. I forgot. I had Arizona actually not in fourth. So I wanted to give them a shout out for that. Right. I just didn't want to. I was like, ooh, I'm realizing the order I put these. We're starting Rams. I better switch it up.
1: I'm just glad we're not getting lit up on text lines.
0: I'm actually really proud. I'm proud of us.
1: Yeah.
0: You know what I mean? I think we handled it delicately.
1: I think we did.
0: Okay, Curtis, we're ready.
5: Headline one, the NFL announced their international slate of games earlier today, and the Seahawks will not be going overseas this season. What's the real headline?
0: Great news, Bump. You get to spend every week of the season with us.
5: Hey,
1: Man, I was ready.
0: Hey, big guy.
1: Eat fish and chips and broths and all this stuff
0: that
1: I normally don't eat.
0: You were basically packing your bags.
1: Yesterday is crazy. I organized
5: Bangers
1: yesterday. I got rid of a whole bunch of clothes. I got to make space and getting ready for the trip, but not going to happen. But it's all right. It's okay. We'll stay here domestically.
0: And you seem happy about it.
1: And just,
5: seem so happy.
1: I didn't want to go
0: really
1: anywhere.
0: Excited.
1: Who wants to have a full expense paid trip overseas with a per diem and you don't have to spend money?
5: Lame.
1: And sleep in
5: nothing can beat the power of friendship.
0: Yeah.
1: Exactly. We'll always be together. Right? No. I'm sad.
5: It's from Greece, yeah.
1: Yeah.
5: I picked up on the reference.
1: Thank you. Stacey gave me that dog, you know, when the dog looks at you and you try to figure out what you're doing. Like,
0: yeah.
1: Maybe I thought you would know that one. What's going on? Looking like Lukey over here.
0: I was just trying to encourage you. Yeah. What's next?
2: Headline rewrites.
5: Headline number two, Big 12 Commissioner Brett Yormark and ACC Commissioner Jim Phillips are publicly supporting a 2014 college football playoff. What's the real headline?
0: Well, yeah, of course it's the power conferences that aren't the SEC or Big 10 that feel that way. They're like, let's get some of our schools in here.
1: So I had a friend who went to a conference in Nashville, and they were saying how it's just a good old boys club. Like, you just show up, you get drunk, you listen to a speaker or two, but It's all a click. That's what I imagine the CFP is going to be. It's going to be a good old boys club. Hey, Big 10, Big 12, SEC. Hey, we got 10 of our teams in this piece. And I guess we'll let a smaller school in that overachieves a little bit. That's what this is becoming. It's going to be a good old boys club, just like everything else in college football becomes once you start separating those smaller schools. If they were being legit about it and getting smaller schools in, I wouldn't like it. And I wouldn't like it because smaller schools do not beat these bigger schools.
0: Yeah.
1: Not anymore, especially.

0: NIL. So I don't like it. And even so now, knowing the climate of it and what they're trying to accomplish, which is get more Big 10, Big 12 SEC schools in, I still don't like it. But what I do like is more football.
1: I love more football. 24 is excessive. That is excessive. Like, I would understand. I totally got, I know some people weren't in favor of going to 12. I didn't mind it at all. I actually liked it. You know, I could maybe see a case for 16. 24 is a lot.
0: Look, just no breaks in between rounds until you get to the finals. Like, this, let's not drag this thing out week after week, just like a regular playoff. And then you get a couple weeks for the final. But no, I don't like it. But I won't be mad at it because I love more football.
1: What were you guys more disappointed to hear about a possible expansion to 24 teams for the college football playoff or a possible expansion to what, 76 for March Madness? Like, what
2: to
1: you?
2: I think March Madness, because at least expanding to 24 teams, those teams have been good for the most part of the season. Like, yeah, you can go on like a 2 or 3 game losing streak in college football and still finish, you know, with 8 or 9 wins. Whereas like the NCAA tournament, the teams that already get in are the ones that are just barely above 500 usually. And now you're adding even more of those teams. Like, yeah, that's just, it's not going to be a good quality.
0: I would say I'm counter on the other side, because there could possibly be a team to win a game in that tournament. Whereas in football, I do not see a smaller Division I team. And you're going to have to play a high seed, mm-hmm, right? Beating Ohio State. Now, it's going to be a scrimmage for those guys. Whereas in hoop, you never really know.
1: So you're like, blowouts aren't fun, but you have a chance for Cinderella stories at least with March Madness.
0: Yeah, I don't see any in the CFP.
3: Headline rewrites.
2: Headline number 3, the Kraken have partnered with the Sportsology Group to perform an audit of their entire hockey operations department. What's the real headline?
1: You know, they could save themselves some money on this one. I think a 5-year-old could figure out what's wrong with this team. They should pay us to just be like, I think you guys need more scoring. To make this check.
2: It's pretty easy.
0: 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Stop it. Get hockey guys in the building. Get hockey people who have done it. Get scouts who have a track record. We're overthinking this. I get the support side and looking at things from a different angle when it comes to technology and all that good stuff. When it comes down to it, humans play the game. You take a bit of that technology, you mix it in with humans who have been around the game, and you go forward that way. I don't want this to be an AI team, a team that's just built off of just straight data, because data doesn't tell you that this player is tough as heck and he will knock you into the boards. Data doesn't tell you that this player puts out just so much effort when he doesn't even have the puck that creates lanes or whatnot. It's a tricky game. I think you got to respect the data, because it will help you. But end of the day, just hire the right people and get hockey dudes around this team.
1: We were talking about the Seahawks earlier, ranking them among the NFC West in a couple different categories. Mo from Puyallup said, I think we're the most disrespected Super Bowl team. Do you think that's the case? I think there have been some other teams that people kind of thought, oh, that was good for them, but didn't necessarily expect them to come back and repeat.
0: Not in the last 10 or 15.
1: I was thinking
0: of
1: like,
0: I can't think of a team that's been disrespected like that.
1: I think it's more that people, the next best team is in their division. So people are going to look at the Rams, their track record, their resume, favorite. They're going to think that what Seattle did was like a little bit of a, what you're going to hear from a lot of analysts is that defense is more volatile than offense. And it is easier to predict that a good offense can repeat than it is that a good defense can repeat, which, fine, I get it. But I'm thinking of, like, I don't know, 2015 when the Broncos and Peyton Manning beat
2: the
1: Panthers.
2: That's the last one.
1: Exactly. And people were like, well, Peyton's going to retire. He gets to run off into the sunset. Yeah, this defense is great, but, like, it was a good for you guys Super Bowl.
0: Yeah. I think that's it. I think it's easier to fall in love with prolific offenses. And, I mean, when's the last time a dominant defense, a team led by a dominant defense, went back-to-back? Hardly any teams have gone back-to-back anyway.
1: Mm-hmm.
0: But at least made an appearance. Got to go back to the Seahawks to at least make an appearance.
1: Maybe a good conversation for another day. I like the question. 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One, a new season of Netflix's Quarterback. We'll tell you who's in it. Plus, the NFL's first ever Thanksgiving Eve matchup has been announced. That's next.
3: 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Good stuff.
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0: What's up? It's Bump here, letting you know we have some big events coming up at Silver Reef. We got Crazy Train, an Aussie tribute to the Prince of Darkness, headline Saturday, July 25th. 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
1: The NFL's first ever Thanksgiving Eve matchup has been announced. Why not? It'll be the Packers at the Rams on Netflix. I think that's a good Thanksgiving Eve game. It feels Thanksgiving-y.
0: Packers should play on Thanksgiving.
1: Well,
2: I always love Thanksgiving in a dome stadium in Southern California.
0: The Packers, the Lions, the Cowboys should always play on Thanksgiving.
2: How come we know like a quarter of the Rams' schedule already and we don't know anything about the Seahawks?
1: Okay, I will let you know someone did text that in.
2: That's garbage.
1: When we were talking about the Seahawks being one of the most disrespected teams, that one person did say, look, the Seahawks have had zero special game leak announcements yet. Are they the most disrespected, pushed aside Super Bowl champ ever? And I kind of laughed at first because I thought they were joking. However, you and this texter have made a point.
0: The Packers, the Lions, and the Cowboys should always be played. We're messing with American tradition now. All right, now it's going too far.
1: I'll say this. If the Seahawks do not get any holidays and not the full slate of prime times, I am all on board that they've been wildly disrespected. That would be insane. Mm. Can you imagine if they get like three primetime games? Or if like they're not on any holiday, no Thanksgiving, no anything?
0: They'll get some primetime. They'll certainly get some. A couple Thursdays.
1: I would assume you get five.
0: You should get a Sunday night. Even though that makes my start of my week hectic, but should get a Sunday night too.
1: I will concede to everyone, not even concede because I'm with them on this one saying it, that the Rams are getting the spotlight here. Also announced today, we're getting a new season of Netflix's Quarterback on July 14th. This year's cast will be Jaden Daniels, Joe Flacco, Baker Mayfield, and Cam Ward. It will chronicle the 2025 season.
0: Why is Joe Flacco on this?
1: Why not? We got to see inside the
2: Browns. They usually have like a backup quarterback.
0: Who was the backup last year?
2: Marcus Mariota.
0: Well, he was actually competing for a spot, though, right?
2: No, he was with...
1: Was that one too?
2: Mariota was the backup. Well, Atlanta. Kirk Cousins was last year with Atlanta.
1: Marcus Mariota was
0: No, but star? Kirk Cousins went in thinking he was going to be the guy, though.
2: Last year.
0: And they drafted...
2: Has been on twice.
0: Twice?
2: Once with Minnesota, once with Atlanta. The Atlanta one was when he got benched for Michael Penix.
0: So he was the guy coming in.
1: They like to look at like several different. Maybe we get a rookie, maybe we get a backup.
0: Joe, I appreciate your services. 80s baby, let's go. But come on now.
2: I think they want to get the full gamut of quarterback experience in the NFL.
0: I get that. That makes sense. All right, well, who does Joe play for?
2: Last year, he played for the Browns and Bengals.
1: I actually don't know who Joe plays for right now.
2: He's with the Bengals right now.
1: Okay, thank you.
2: Backing up Joe Burrow.
1: From the Browns to the Bengals. Okay, so four, Jaden Daniels, Joe Flacco, Baker Mayfield, Cam Ward, who's the star? Who becomes the star? Who are we talking about in July?
0: It's going to be Cam Ward. He talks the most crap. Like, Cam Ward is going to give you so many sound bites. And I'm not just saying it because he went to Wazoo. Mm-hmm. All right? He might not be the best out of that group, but he's going to give you so much to talk about.
1: Let's talk about another young quarterback here. The Panthers picked up Bryce Young's fifth-year option, but they don't have a contract in place beyond that. GM Dan Morgan was asked if this is a prove-it year for the former number one overall pick.
16: I think everybody on our roster has to prove every single day, you know, their value and worth. And everybody knows that in this building, that you have to, you know, go work and go earn everything. But yeah, Bryce, you know, in terms of him having to earn it, you know, everybody on the roster has to earn it. And again, he's headed in the right direction. We feel great about him. And again, we'll get it done at the right time.
0: Everyone does not have to prove it. You know who can have a booty training camp? McMillan, bear down. You know who can have a booty training camp? Devin Lloyd. Go Utes. You know who could have a booty training camp? Bryce Young. He's still going to be a starter. You putting in Kenny Pickett? Will Grier? Haynes King? GMs, I know you got to say the right thing. I don't know. Why am I so grumpy today?
1: I like it. I feel like they're also dancing around, yes, he will be the starter, obviously, but they're also dancing around a lack of commitment. But, like, what they can outright say is, yeah, this is prove it. Yeah, we want to know if he can actually be the guy. Of course. We have not decided that yet.
0: He's going to be the starter, though. The way he said it is like, well, we don't know. We'll see what happens. He'll be the starter. And on every football team, there's at least 5 to 10 guys who don't have to do nothing during training camp. Just show up and get in the shape.
1: And they're also being asked, though, like, does he need to prove he's your guy? Out beyond just, like, the starter, does he need to prove to you that before he gets this extension? And then he tries to back up. But everyone proves it every year.
0: I just don't like that part.
1: Yeah.
0: Like, don't do that.
1: I know.
0: I guess for the average fan, maybe they really feel like, man, if JSN doesn't go to camp this year and doesn't look great, I don't know if he's going to start. JSN is good. He could be coming out of shape, which he doesn't. All right, he does not come out of shape. But there are certain players, rules don't apply. I get what you're saying about proving it going forward.
1: Yeah.
0: I just don't like the disclaimer before that.
1: Look, I know we've been joking that the Rams are getting the spotlight and the Seahawks as a Super Bowl champ are being ignored. But what's this? The Rams are another part of a national conversation. It's long been rumored A.J. Brown could be dealt to New England on June 1st, but ESPN's Mike Tannenbaum wonders if another team could jump in line.
17: It has to be something with a first-round pick. Now, is it going to be a 27 first-round pick? Is it going to be a 28 first-round pick? But I think the fact that it's out there the way it is tells me that Philadelphia is hoping for another offer. So, obviously, it's been widely reported he's going to go to New England, but does a team like the Rams, who feel like, hey, we're trying to win right now, you know, do they step up at the last minute and try to get him?
1: I don't think Seattle's making this trade, but I can think of another team trying to win right now.
0: I think of a lot of teams trying to win right now.
1: It's just crazy. And it does become kind of funny. And look, the Rams are phenomenal. Maybe they will get to and win a Super Bowl, but I just like the idea of, like, they'll find their way into a conversation. They are a modern Cowboys.
0: They are
1: only significantly better.
0: They are, because
1: everyone getting to Super Bowls.
0: Everyone feels like they should be Super Bowl champions. That's what it is.
1: Yeah.
0: They feel like the Hawks snuck away with one. When really, beat them 2 out of 3. Go ahead and check Monday's show, Bump and Stacey, and click on, was it hour 2? And Stacey will break it down to you why we won that game that they're crying about.
1: Now, beyond that, what do you think about the actual rumor itself? We spent time to begin this hour talking about how there's some depth questions in both wide receiver rooms for these two teams. Do you think the Rams should trade for A.J. Brown?
0: Yeah, I think they should. I hope they don't, but I think they should. They're not deep. They got two at the top and everyone else is kind of floats around.
1: Yeah. Who's ready for a weapons-grade hot take about the NFC North? ESPN's Bart Scott says that Kyler Murray, you're gonna roll your eyes when he's talking, that Kyler Murray could be the best quarterback in the division by the end of the year.
18: I think the team that's going to really surprise a lot of people is the Minnesota Vikings. I think Kyler Murray, that addition right there. You talk about the Bears going, I've been that team that has won the division before, and then you go from being the hunters to being the hunted. I don't know if the Bears can sustain. You got the most talented, and arguably, I think at the end of this season, I think we may say that Kyler Murray is the most talented quarterback within that division. You pair here with Kevin O'Connell with the weapons that he has, a tight end, a TJ Hockenson. You have Jefferson. You have Addison. Then they go out and get a gritty guy like Juwan Jennings. I think the sky's the limit for Kyler Murray. When you're doing all that, you're going to have little Mandalorian running around here for 25 seconds with guys that's one-on-one down the field.
1: Sit down, Caleb Williams. Move over, love.
0: Sit down,
1: sorry,
0: Caleb.
1: Jared Goff.
0: Sit down, Love. Sit down, Goff.
1: Is he right? Will Kyler Murray, does he have a chance to be the best quarterback in the NFC North?
0: Of course he has a chance. I have a chance of winning the lottery if I go out and buy a ticket. You know, there's a chance. But am I putting it on Kyler Murray? Nah, I'm sticking with the races between, in my opinion, Caleb and Jordan Love. I think those two. And I'm not, no disrespect to Goff. Goff has put together great seasons, but
1: why might Bart be thinking this?
0: Because of the weapons and the head coach. Weapons in the head. He's thinking that O'Connell's going to go over there and fix Kyler Murray. O'Connell's offense runs at its best when you're under center. You know who struggles under center? Guys who are 5'7", 5'8".
1: Yeah, I think it's interesting because so much of it is about the weapons around him and a little less just about him and what he brings. Obviously, a former number one overall pick, but like, I don't know what Kyler Murray has at an elite level for a full season.
0: Yeah.
1: Like, we've never really seen it. It's all still there in theory, but he's not clearly not a rookie, but like, he's not super young anymore. I think it's an incredibly intriguing landing. It was the best destination for him, the best landing spot, the single best situation. I think it more than any other quarterback landing spot most drastically impacts that team's outlook for the season. I am hesitant to say he's suddenly going to become the best quarterback in the NFC North.
0: Kyler Murray has played 7 seasons. How many do you think he's played a full season?
1: 1.
0: 3. First
1: 3
0: 2.
1: Of 7.
0: First 2 when he started, and then in 2024.
1: That's not good. No. Have the Seahawks become a destination team? That's next on Bump and Stacey.
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10: 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And right now is mired in an 0-32 slump that bookends around a stint of near IL.
17: Manning injury is a big culprit in this.
10: Well, how could it not be? I mean, like...
17: Well, I mean, he struggled beforehand,
10: but not
17: some
10: like
17: would
10: this.
17: Say.
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1: And when you win a Super Bowl, you are seen as a winner, obviously. You can also kind of maybe have an easier time in free agency as a destination team. It's something that both Peter Schrager and Mina Kimes were talking about recently on NFL Live. First, take a listen to Schrager.
27: I think this is a cool, sneaky storyline, and that in recent years, it was like you go to Buffalo for that one-year deal or you go to Kansas City for that one-year deal. And years before that, it was always Indianapolis and New England. If you want to chase the ring, you go to those teams. Sounds like Seattle might be that destination moving forward, and they're not going anywhere. They're so young, they're so loaded, and their coach has no ego where it's not beating his chest like we're the team, that it becomes a very desirable destination for a veteran player who wants to play in big games. I thought this was a really telling statement, and I think this is just the start of what might be a several-year, I'm not going to say dynasty, but evolution of Seattle as one of these franchises that was always relevant, and they've won their Super Bowls, and they've been, of course, into multiple Super Bowls, but now maybe being the destination for veteran players. And Fowler could have signed a lot of different places, but he, like DeMarcus Lawrence a year ago, chose Seattle. I think that's pretty cool.
1: Are we popular now?
0: Yeah, you know what we are? We're popular amongst the older crowd. Is what I'm hearing in that comment right there. I think we're popular amongst the younger crowd, but you need that youth to win championships, but you need the veterans to have that structure and show these guys how to be pros while you're doing it. So no, I think Seattle low-key is a destination. Now, if you put another season together where you make a run at this thing, not necessarily even win it, but just make a run at it, get to the conference championship, maybe even get to the big game, and establish yourself as, for real, not just a one-hit wonder, then you really have folks trying to get here.
1: It's something that certainly has benefited teams in the past. You know, you're a great destination, and all of a sudden, if you're a defensive lineman, let's say, making your choice between two teams, Seattle's going to pay you just a little bit less, but you've got a friend like DeMarcus Lawrence who's texting you going, hey, come win a ring here. You know what I mean? You might only have one more year. Like, spend it here. It's something Mina Kimes was considering, particularly for veteran D linemen.
2: Yeah, and Peter, I'll add, I think it's an especially attractive destination for a defensive lineman in particular, because when you come to Seattle, they're not asking you to play every snap, line up outside the tackle, and get double-digit sacks. They truly rush as a team. They use their depth. All the defensive linemen run a lot of games. Sometimes you'll be asking to drop into coverage to create opportunities and single opportunities for other pass rushers. And then you get to play with these fantastic defensive tackles, Byron Murphy and Leonard Williams in particular. So I think you saw Lawrence last year have a bit of a renaissance when he came to Seattle. And I think a big part of that was not just his talent, but also his usage under Mike McDonald. That, to me, has to also be appealing to a player like Dante Fowler, who is nearing the end of his career.
1: Escaping from Dallas, maybe. Bump, if you are a veteran defensive lineman in particular, what would seem really appealing about Seattle and their defense in particular?
0: Well, I think Mina pointed it out. One of them is that the snap counts. You're not asked to play every single snap. And I think when you reach your 30s, your body is talking to you differently, and you need that good rotation. I also think surrounding yourself with other players that require attention, too. Like, you line up at any given point, you can have Leo out there, Jay Reed, Chenna, Dante. I mean, all right, you're probably going to double team Leonard because he's your big boy, or Murphy if he's out there, depending on what combination is out there. And that allows you to get freed up. And then also just the scheme, how they use Nick Marwar in the blitz game, Devin Witherspoon in the blitz game, that can free you up as well. So I think you look at a combination of things. All right, what's the personnel like on that line? Are you the focal point? Nope, probably Leo, probably Murphy. Okay, double team there. How that second level can help you get open with the stunts and the blitzes that they have, and then just the energy that this team plays with overall.
1: Could the same be true for Seattle's offense? Like, you know, when we were all wondering where Davante Adams would go, and it became clear he wasn't going to go to Seattle, but went to the Rams, and part of, you know, everyone was probably wondering, well, yeah, I'm going to play with Matthew Stafford, Sean McVay's your play caller. I totally understand for an older wide receiver why you'd want to do that. Does Seattle have that card to play right now on offense? Clearly they do with defense, but does it become a destination for offensive veterans?
0: No, not right now. I mean, you have a new offensive coordinator.
1: Yeah.
0: You got to prove it. Now, if this offensive coordinator comes in here and does a good job and stays for another year, then, okay, you become attractive. The goal for these coaches is to survive in advance, right? Survive a year, improve a team, then go, especially offensively. That's what's going to happen here, because as long as Mike McDonald is here, the defense is going to be locked down. The challenge is going to be for Mike McDonald is to bring in a guy who is either in-house, who can run this offense the same, or a guy who's similar, to keep things rolling. Once you've shown that you can either keep a guy or bring in a guy that runs the same stuff, then I think offensively you're saying, okay, let's go. Then also I think it's contingent on Sam Darnold. Is Sam Darnold still getting better and showing that he can lead? A wideout, if you got a quarterback over there who I trust, who I know can get me the football, then I'm going to be more attractive. With the offensive line, it's like, all right, the scheme. Am I a zone type of guy? Am I a gap type of guy? And then with the running back, it's do they run the football? Yeah. So I think there's opportunity here. I think if Kubiak was here for another year, guys would want to come here for sure.
1: Well, I could totally get it for a running back's point of view, right? Jadarian, I know he was drafted. He did not choose to come here, but he talked about really appreciating that Seattle was a team that ran it so often. But I was just about to ask you, and I'm glad you said it. I would assume for wide receivers, you're just looking at that quarterback.
0: Mm-hmm.
1: Going like, look.
0: Quarterback in the offense.
1: Yeah, yeah, exactly. Like, yeah, I want to win a ring for sure. Mm-hmm. But do I want to play, with all things being equal, for Jacoby Brissett or Joe Burrow, right? Now, things are not equal between those two teams in those two situations. But yeah, I think you could sell someone, those free agents that are still out there, right? Cam Jordan's still out there, Joey Bosa. Now, I don't know who among this pool is retired or like announced that they aren't going to play. I have no idea. But there's still some intriguing names that I don't think Seattle will add. But it's a fun conversation for the rest of this season, for next year into what benefit it gives you to keep winning in a way that you haven't in a while. And I start to wonder how they can do it offensively too. Because I agree with you. I don't think they're there yet.
0: No, another big year or a big year by Sam. And I think people start turning their heads for real.
1: Yeah. All right. We are sticking with the NFL coming up at 1:15. Four football questions for Bump before we get to that. Joining us next, NFL Network's Brian Baldinger.
3: 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Good stuff.
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1: Bryce Miller makes his debut for the Mariners tonight against the Astros. 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
1: Talking Seahawks and NFL with NFL Network's Brian Baldinger joining us now on the Emerald Queen Casino Sportsbook Hotline. Baldy, how's it going?
20: Stacey, I'm good. I couldn't be better, to be honest with you.
1: Oh, fantastic. Well, I'm glad you're in a great mood to talk Seahawks a bit here. We have had, I'm going to start with, you know, maybe it's a tired conversation. I don't know if it intrigues you at all, but it is by far one of the top questions we get from listeners. And it is, are the Seahawks being overlooked or disrespected after winning a Super Bowl? It sounds trite, but I'm going to throw the question your way because I totally get it. I completely understand. Do you think that they're being a bit overlooked despite being a Super Bowl winner?
20: Well, I don't know who's doing the evaluations on, you know, May 13th. Like, no, we don't even know what the schedule is. And we just finalized the draft and we just started the offseason. So I don't even know how anybody could rank Seattle less than the favorite at this point, because the last time we saw a football game, they were a dominant game, a dominant player in the Super Bowl. And they were pretty dominant. I mean, San Francisco didn't score a touchdown against them. They're in the same division in the playoffs. I don't know how anybody could overlook Seattle. And if they are they worth listening to? Do they know anything?
0: Yeah, that's I think it's hard for people to believe in the Seahawks for the same reason they didn't think they were going to make the Super Bowl, is because of Sam Darnold. And they're going to say, well, he was carried by this defense. And they kind of forget the moments that he had during the season to propel this team in big games. What do you think the profile should be on Sam Darnold now that he's got a Super Bowl, he's got the monkey off his back?
20: Well, how many quarterbacks in the history of the NFL have won 14 or more games in back-to-back seasons? That's what Sam just accomplished. I mean, there's a handful of guys that can make that claim. And he did it in two different organizations. I don't know how you couldn't and you can't believe in Sam Darnold. He had the league's leading receiver. Nobody thought Jackson Smith and Jigba coming out of Ohio State was going to lead the league in receiving. Well, the quarterback allowed that to happen. I don't know. Like, you know, there's all kinds of different chatter out there. The one thing I know about this Seattle team, and I was around them a little bit, it is a rare team in that how good these guys actually get along. I mean, go watch that team warm up before a game and see if the entire team isn't out there on the field warming up together. And they love Sam Darnold. And so the respect for Sam, you talk to a guy like Gray Zabel, you know, first-round pick last year, and what a guy like Big Cat Williams did for him during training camp when he had real doubts about his ability and really questioning some of the confidence level you got to have. And then he went out and had basically a great season. I think people don't really understand Seattle. They don't look at him because they don't know him. They're not around that team. Anybody's around that team, you can feel the team just being around that team.
1: They are returning all but one starter from the Super Bowl. And, Bali, one thing I hear from people is defense can be more volatile than offense year over year, and it is just easier to have faith in an elite offense rather than an elite defense. But I don't know. I look at that team, and while the defensive line is, getting a little bit older, they're still mostly the same guys, a great head coach. Everyone's healthy. No one's coming off serious surgery. Do you find that that's true in your own analysis, that defenses are just way harder to predict year over year?
20: I mean, they had such great depth. They lost, obviously they lost a good corner, Rick Woolen, but they just drafted four defensive backs, in the draft. And so, three of them are corners, one's a safety. When you're as good and sound as they were, you're just drafting for depth for the most part. And so, they could fill the corner position with what they have. It's about, drafting and developing. And I don't know if anybody's better than John Schneider. And so they have hit repeatedly throughout the draft, and that's why they have depth and young, great starters around the whole team. And then, picking up a Big Cat Williams like they did, and, you join him with Byron Murphy. Their interior is excellent. And, it starts with John Schneider and the organization and how they draft and how they coach and develop. We'll see what Brian Flurry is like replacing a really talented offensive coordinator. I think that's the biggest question mark about this team is just trying to replace, a great offensive coordinator.
0: What do you think about their draft? Bud Clark kind of headlines that thing. Jadarian Price headlines it. Then you got Bud Clark and Julian Neal, Bo Stevens. It felt like a quiet draft, but a draft that was efficient and filled some voids in which they needed.
20: I think you said it right the first time when you said Bud Clark first. There's not a single player in college football that left this year with 15 interceptions. He's got ball skills, and they do travel. They do, his anticipation and how he reads routes, it's not going to surprise me to see him take it away a few times. Jadarian Price, you just go to the combine and watch Jeremiah Love and Jadarian Price work out. And when the running backs were finished, there were only two players that stayed on the field. And all they did was catch passes till the next group came through. And that was Jeremiah Love and Jadarian Price. It almost told everybody watching, we love football. We can't get enough football. The combine is over for us, but we still want to go catch passes. The guy averaged 6 yards a carry. He doesn't have 300 total carries, and they need a running back. I think they struck gold. I don't know how they didn't trade up or trade down. They stayed there at 32, stayed there at 64, and took two really productive players. Julian Neal, he was a one-year starter at Arkansas, but, he played 30 games at Fresno. He's played a lot of football. Bo Stevens, you just can't miss drafting Iowa offensive linemen. These guys, that's what they do. They bale hay, they, corral pigs, they wrestle in high school, and they play football. That's all you do in Iowa. And that's what he is. He's going to be a depth player on the interior of that offensive line. You go through it. I think it was a great draft. Toledo has proven that the players that come out of that program can play at a high level. Forget about the MAC conference. They every year now they're putting out players that are playing at a high level in this league. So I don't know. I thought they did a really good job in the draft, and they didn't try to do anything crazy. They just sat there and took the best players that really filled big needs. Jadarian Price could be the starting running back week one.
1: God, I'm just imagining now a bunch of guards from Iowa showing up in overalls with Keystone Light boxes.
20: That's kind of what they do. Some of them have mullets. Some of them have overalls on. All of them are just country strong. They've all been coached really well. They all know how to run block, something that most guys don't know how to do anymore. It's just, they do a great job at Iowa.
1: You mentioned maybe one of the bigger questions about this team being offensive coordinator. I started thinking it was running back, felt good with the choice of Price, and I simply don't know as much about game planning as all of you guys do, as Bump and Brock and you do. And so I didn't think about the OC, silly me. But take me kind of behind the scenes and in terms of, like, look, for a brand new OC, he's been around, obviously was run game coordinator last year for San Francisco. What kind of challenges are you running into in your first year?
20: Well, I've been around Brian a lot. He's part of the quarterback collective, and it was just a matter of time before he got a job. These guys understand the system that Sean McVay, Kyle Shanahan, all these guys came out of. It's been ingrained in them how to run the outside zone. Like, there's a lot of hardcore. You don't just hand the ball off. There's landmarks. There's hardcore coaching points to running that play effectively and being good at it. There's new ways to do it with two and three tight ends on the field. Something that, you know, Seattle did a lot last year with Saubert, you know, and now Arroyo in his second year, along with obviously AJ. So, I mean, they at times stress, you know, at times they've got four tight ends stressed for games last year, collar up. You know, they've got a fullback in Robbie Utes. Like, they've got flexibility in how they do things right now. There's times when there's just, you know, JSN out there at receiver, and it's just fullbacks and tight ends out there, and they're just going to pound the belly of the beast. And I think, you know, Brian understands all those combinations of when to use them, matchups, game planning, times of the game, four-minute drill, all these different things that you've got to be adroit in order to be good at what you do.
0: Defensively, we're having a conversation, Stacey and I, about, okay, who is the best head coach in this division? And I think we both settled on Sean McVay simply because of his resume. But we said, look, give it a few more years, and Mike McDonald, it's already in the conversation, but could pass him up. And it's simply because of what he's done defensively. It feels like the league is now going to look for that Kyle Hamilton, Nick Amawari, that kind of Swiss Army knife that can do a little bit of everything. When you look at this defense, what else is it that intrigues you other than the way that Nick Amawari has been able to kind of change the profile of it?
20: Well, before Mike became the head coach, he was, you know, he was often defensive coordinator in Michigan. He was a defensive coordinator in Baltimore. They led the league in defense in Baltimore. They gave up the fewest points. They had the most sacks. I mean, his matchup zone concepts, I don't know how everybody's not trying to steal what he's doing. Like, you can't get the ball over his head. All right, maybe Matt Stafford can, because he's Matt Stafford, and they've got two of the best receivers, you know, in the game today. And he's fearless in throwing the ball in the middle of the field. But you watch how long these guys are holding the ball against this defense. And it allows this, you know, the defensive line to get after the quarterbacks. But his concepts look fairly simple, but they are so well taught. And it's going to be just the way, you know, Sean McVay and Kyle and, you know, everything coming out of Washington, you know, back with Mike Shanahan, all those guys that came out, Kevin O'Connell, et cetera, all those guys that came out kind of took that concept of offense, and it's now shared amongst most of the league right now. Sean Manuel will bring it to Philadelphia this year. But what Mike's doing on defense right now is going to get copied, and it's going to get they're going to be doing it some in Baltimore this year. It takes a while for it to kick in. You need certain ability. Obviously, Nick Amawari can really help with his flexibility. But that's the new defense in this business right now. And nobody teaches it better than Mike.
1: He is NFL Network's Brian Baldinger, kind enough to join us on the Emerald Queen Casino Sportsbook Hotline. Thanks, Baldy. We appreciate your time.
0: Appreciate you.
20: Yeah, anytime. Yep. Have a great day.
1: See ya. What did you make of kind of that last answer he gave? I love that you asked the question, and I loved the conviction in his response, mm-hmm. right? Like, when we interviewed him at the Super Bowl, he was really high on Nick Amawari, and I was low-key expecting him to be like, well, I mean, Nick Amawari is my favorite thing. Can mm-hmm. I talk about him? And instead, it hits you with, like, people will copy what Mike McDonald is doing.
0: Yeah.
1: Like, a lot of things about this are lockdown and innovative and confusing to opposing quarterbacks. I mean, he had real conviction in what he was saying about this defense.
0: He said he doesn't know why people aren't copying or trying to copy. And he said they're match zone. And there's a play specifically where I think shows exactly what they're talking about. So it's against the 49ers. Remember the interception Drake Thomas had to kind of seal the deal near down the goal line? And we spoke to him on a Thursday, and I said, well, it looked like a cover four, right? He had two eye safeties. He was the flat defender, the edge defender. So he was the first defender outside of that corner that's over there. And you see the two safeties drop, and you see the corners drop, right? And I said, look, it looked like cover four. It looked like you got a jump on it. He said, well, at that point, it turned into man. And the reason why it turned into man was because he had no other threat in the flat, right? If say they were lined up in a 3-by-1, there were three receivers to his side. He would drop into the flat right now and try to sort it out. In his case, he was patient. He ended up being one-on-one with Christian McCaffrey. So because all the threats were gone, he was patient. He turns into man. He's locked on now, and he's rolling. Just an example of what match zone means, because I don't know if everyone kind of understands what happens there. And what

0: back now. I know my flat defender is going to have that running back, so I'm locked in now. It's man. You know what I mean? So he allows the players to sort it out. And that's what jacks up quarterbacks, because pre-snap, body language, alignment, quarters. You get into the snap, boom, okay. Now it's just man. And most zones turn into man anyway, right? If you're running down the field, I'm in cover three. I'm locked into you now. You're going to be my guy. But it's the patience from the guys in that second level that and the safeties that really get these guys.
1: How do you get that? How do you coach that? Is it trust in the scheme, trust in each other, chemistry? Like, how do you get everyone to have that level of patience?
0: It's trusting that everyone knows what they're seeing and they're going to follow the rules that have been given to you by your coach. It's trust that what we've seen on film, right? It's not even trust, it's knowing that what we've seen on film is going to come to light when we hit the field. So it's a lot of trust going on, a lot of study going on, and a lot of reaction. All right, everyone has to be on the same page. And how you do that, you get coached up.
1: Well, I have news for you. I have four more questions for you. Let's get to four down territory.
2: This is four down territory. Going inside the game. What former Seahawks and Coug wide receiver Michael Bumpus.
1: First down, we talked about it a bit earlier in the show, but let's get back to it. Why are players pushing for more grass fields?
0: One, it just feels better. The best field I ever played on in my life was at Auburn. It was the softest, crispest grass I've ever played on. It was beautiful. And you feel the cushion in your brakes, and when you fall, you feel it a bit more. The ground is hard either way, but you get real grass on there, soft. And also, 28% higher risk of injury on non-contact situations when you are on turf. I get why stadiums want to use turf. It's easier to maintain. They do a bunch of concerts. It doesn't really jack up the field that much. But you got to think about the product, right? And someone texted in that stadiums make way more money off of concerts than NFL. And they're probably right, right? 8 games in the NFL. I get that. But the NFL is the biggest yielder in this country when it comes to sports in general, right? So there's a give and take. I understand that it's easier to maintain and you get the Swifties out there and they're not going to jack up your field because it's on turf and it's matted down or whatnot. But if you keep getting these injuries, man, I mean, the NFLPA, they're going to come at you even harder than they've been, right? They're asking for grass. They're asking for even splitting revenue with other situations going on. If the players were taken care of and the NFLPA felt like the players were taken care of, you'll probably eliminate a lot of the back and forth that you're having with them right now. As a football player, it's so much easier and more efficient to get in and out of your breaks without feeling like your foot gets stuck in the turf. And that's what happened with Zach Charbonnet. He made a move, his foot got stuck in the turf and someone hit him, and when that foot is stuck and that leg twists, Everything is gone. So as the injuries are going to happen, if you can do anything to help prevent them or have them happen at a lower rate, I think you should do that. But these stadiums also are about their money, and having field turf changes the profit margins.
1: For a little bit of background on what Bump mentioned with getting a split of that revenue earlier, we played a cut in Timeline. You guys can go back and listen to it, of J.C. Tretter, NFLPA president, saying that, look, grass is safer. Bump had all the numbers for you. And if teams are going to put players at risk, then players should be able to profit from the reason those teams want turf.
0: Yeah.
1: So it doesn't have to be some big cut, but he was implying there should be some kind of exchange there. Second down. What year two quarterback will make the biggest jump?
0: Yeah, I think it's going to be Jackson Dart with the New York Football Giants. And he compared himself to Jalen Hurts coming out of the draft. I laughed and then watched film and agreed. I think he is a Jalen Hurts, but with a better arm than Jalen Hurts. He's going to have weapons over there. Scatterblue's going to be healthy. We all know Tracy, who ran all over us. He got Singletary. They got three running backs we can go. Malik Nabers is there as well. Darius Slayton had a good year, or a good game against a few years back. You draft a receiver out of Notre Dame who I really like, at Malachi Fields. You got Mooney. And you bring over Isaiah Likely, who was probably the better tight end with Baltimore last year. Just Andrews is more accomplished. You're going to go after him a bit more. He's going to have some weapons. And then you beef up this offensive line with Francis at the University of Miami. You got a defense over there where I'm talking myself into it. Do I want the Jets or do I want the Giants? Like, what are we doing over here?
1: Make a decision.
0: Make a dang decision. But, no, I think he's going to be surrounded with a bunch of talent and Harbaugh, who understands how to coach a mobile quarterback.
1: Yeah.
0: Like, you look at Lamar Jackson, he doesn't take many big hits. And a lot of that is God-given, and a lot of that is making him aware of the situation as well. And look, Jackson Dart got one of the greatest mentors in football over there, Jameis Winston. Jameis Winston is going to teach him how to be a pro in this league. But I'm halfway joking with Jameis. Don't come after me. All right, but he'll make him.

0: comfortable. But no, I think Jackson Dart is set up not to win the division, but to make some noise.
1: I look forward to your jump from the Jets to the Giants. Like, I just know it's going to happen.
0: Hey, this is like Tupac and Biggie, man. I'm leaving the West Coast and headed east
1: That's
0: to
1: exactly
0: support
1: what
0: this
1: it
0: team.
1: Is. Third down. If Aaron Rodgers does not sign with the Steelers, what should he do?
0: He should do what most retired people do. Either you go to Florida, play golf there, deal with the Gators, or you go to Arizona, play golf there. Go to Arizona, retire. But first, before you retire, you check in with the Arizona Cardinals because they got a quarterback situation over there. I said earlier this week or maybe last week that I thought that Carson Beck is a guy who can sit there and who can learn for a while. You got Jacoby Brissett over there as well. No other team needs a quarterback the way the Arizona Cardinals need a quarterback. I'm looking at Atlanta. Nope. I'm looking at Carolina. No, I mean, they're experimenting with this guy. Even at the Jets. Nope. You just got Geno over there. There's no other franchise that needs a quarterback in the worst way. Maybe even Indianapolis because Daniel Jones is banged up, but it sounds like he might be back. But I'm looking at Arizona. Go where it's warm and go do your thing.
1: Fourth down. Let's talk about the quarterback here. What do you think Sam Darnold may have more liberty to do this year?
0: I think that because of what he's done over the past year, naturally you get more reign of the offense. You get to go to the line of scrimmage, chain some plays, get some checks. From what I understand from last year, Kubiak always gave these guys two plays where the quarterback can check into a different play. But there are some quarterbacks who can check into whatever they want. That's what Russell Wilson wanted over here, and they weren't really willing to give that to him quite yet. I think Sam Darnold, after winning a Super Bowl, after developing a relationship here, he's been with Fleury before over there with the 49ers. It's not like he doesn't know this offense. I would assume that eventually they're going to open up this offense and allow him to call some plays and check out of things. Man, can, let's go here. So it's the development of an eighth-year quarterback, which is going to be fascinating because we typically don't talk about eighth-year, seven-year quarterbacks when we talk about Sam Darnold.
1: How could he grow in terms of, like, I feel like we only allow a certain profile of quarterback to ever become elite. And in a way, I understand, right? Like, those quarterbacks can do things not everyone can do. In theory, any top quarterback prospect can and should have a pretty good arm. But how can Sam look even better, theoretically, in 2026? Because I think a lot of people kind of expect regression.
0: He's got to get away from those four interception games. He had one this year.
1: One, and then he had, I guess, against the Rams in LA, and then he wasn't great down the stretch. Like, they won that Indy game, but it was kind of quiet offensively.
0: He has to constantly be a factor. You know, and there are some games where you didn't worry about Sam Darnold. He had zero touchdowns against the Indianapolis Colts. He had zero touchdowns against the 49ers. Granted, he did complete 76% of his passes, took care of the football. You play the game that's necessary to win. You're not going to be great every single game. But I think that he had, what, two 300-yard games. It's just always feeling like he's a threat. Mm. And sometimes feeling like a threat doesn't mean you're tossing two or three touchdowns. It just means that when you drop back to pass, people are holding their breaths. And I think if he can get a good start to the season, maybe start feeling that way.
1: And I'm not saying he's got to be Josh Allen, Lamar, like that, by no means am I profiling him to that degree, but, you know, I'm wondering when's he going to pop up in an ESPN preseason top 10 quarterbacks list. Mm-hmm. I don't know right now that he'd be on it. Yeah. So I'm like, okay, well, what's he got to do to be 10? What's he got to do to be 9? Jordan Love's going to be on it.
0: Yeah.
1: You know what I mean? There's going to be, Caleb Williams is going to be on it. There's going to be some guys on there where it's like, okay, what does Sam kind of have to do? Because he's not old enough to say he's old yet.
0: Yeah.
1: You can't be like, oh, he's going to hit the wall. He's going to fall off.
0: Mm. So you got some...
1: Interesting. Get your questions in for What I Need to Know, 866-979-3776. Send it now, coming up at 1:45.
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1: Get your questions in for What I Need to Know. It's coming up in about 15 minutes. Any questions? Text it now, 866-979-3776. Let's revisit that conversation with Brian Baldinger. Now, we just talked about what he had to say about Seattle's defense and Mike McDonald. I want to get back to another part of the conversation. I started it by asking Brian something we'd already been talking about that many, many listeners have texted in about, including even when we were talking about the NFL schedule release, right? The Rams made up like 4 of 10 things we were talking about with that. Where people were saying, man, we're not even hearing leaks about this team. Like, it feels a little bit like they're kind of being overlooked and disrespected. So we said, hey, Brian, do you think that's true?
20: I don't even know how anybody could rank Seattle less than the favorite at this point, because the last time we saw a football game, they were a dominant player in the Super Bowl. And they were pretty dominant. I mean, San Francisco didn't score a touchdown against them. They're in the same division in the playoffs. I don't know how anybody could overlook Seattle. And if they are they worth listening to? Do they know anything?
1: The last point, just ending it with that, because that was the end of his answer. I was like, oh, okay.
0: That's refreshing. Because
1: why?
0: Because most people don't talk about the Hawks like that aren't in this region. It almost feels like it was a fluke. But when you look at the year that the Hawks had, it definitely was not a fluke. You look at the journey that it took for them to get here, and you kind of understand it. You come out, you take an L to the Niners, 17-13, win 3 in a row, lose to the Bucks, who at the time had an MVP candidate in Baker Mayfield.
1: They were cooking.
0: Then you rattle off 4 in a row. You beat teams you're supposed to beat, the Jags, the Texans, who had a good defense at the time. Texans defense was balling, Commanders, Cardinals. You lose to the Rams barely after Sam Darnold throws 4 interceptions. You still had a kick to win that thing. And then you rattle off, you don't win. After that, Texans, Vikings, Falcons, Colts, Rams, Panthers, revenge against the 49ers. And the way they did it, like their defense during that stretch from that loss to the Rams had a game where they didn't give up zero. They gave up 0 points to the Vikings, 9 to the Falcons, 10 to the Panthers, 16 to the Colts. Barely won the game, but still 16 to the Colts, and then 3 to the 49ers. We've said this plenty of times on the show. If you're not putting up 35 points, people aren't really going to look twice at you. But you should be looking twice at 39-7, no matter who it is. Mm-hmm. You should be looking twice at 26-0. It's rare to pitch a shutout in the NFL. This isn't college or high school. So, yeah, it's refreshing because he's like, duh. Like, what are we talking about? Yeah. This team just dominated in the Super Bowl, too.
1: Another secret theory I have is that the Super Bowl was against an opponent that was such a mismatch and so overwhelmed that people think, you know, oh, it was a Mickey Mouse Super Bowl. It was a little easy. And it's like, well, you have to get there. You had to win 14 games and kind of dominate through the postseason to get there. But I think that being the last game is probably influencing just a tiny bit of it.
0: Listen, they beat the Rams to get to the Super Bowl. And everyone thought that was the Super Bowl.
1: Yeah. Like, it was.
0: They still had to go through who everyone has crowned the best team in the NFL in a conference championship game, a win-or-go-home game. And people forget that, man.
1: I have asked both you and Brock Heward when he was a guest on with us last week, well, what do you think is the biggest reason? Their defense is great. They were the number one defense by DVOA. I don't think people are looking at their defense going, I'd like to see just a little more depth at middle line. But like, no, that's not what people are thinking. And both of you said the exact same thing. Sam Darnold. Why are there still so many non-believers?
20: Well, how many quarterbacks in the history of the NFL have won 14 or more games in back-to-back seasons? That's what Sam just accomplished. I mean, there's a handful of guys that can make that claim. And he did it in two different organizations. I don't know how you couldn't and you can't believe in Sam Darnold. He had the league's leading receiver. Nobody thought Jackson Smith and Jigba coming out of Ohio State was going to lead the league in receiving. Well, the quarterback allowed that to happen.
1: This is one where I'm kind of torn, Bump. I think Sam Darnold is underrated and deserves more credit. And I think that his stretch, and by the way, to answer Baldy's question, only one other quarterback has done it, Tom Brady.
0: Is it Thomas?
1: Yeah, it is Thomas. And there's something to be said about that. He's underrated, and there's something to be said for reimagining what a franchise quarterback can look like. However, if I'm being honest and trying to separate some homerism here, of the top 10, 11, 12 players in yards last year, guys that are actually throwing it around, taking chances, far and away leading them in interceptions of 14.
0: Yeah.
1: So I think he is underrated, but I also think there are doubts that make sense. And I do understand why some people are hesitant to just buy into a team because of Sam. Whether or not you should buy into a team only because of the quarterback is maybe the conversation that we should be having. But like, I get it with Sam.
0: I do too. And because when you think of Super Bowl champions at that quarterback spot, you think of just performances, right? You think of, he wasn't even the Super Bowl MVP. If he walked away as the Super Bowl MVP, then I think maybe people feel different about him. Like Jalen Hurts was the Super Bowl MVP the last time, the year before. Was the year before? Yeah. And he threw for, what did he throw for? Let me pull it real quick. He had 221 yards, 2 touchdowns, 1 interception, also had a rushing touchdown at 72 yards, right? I think because he didn't have a Super Bowl MVP type of performance, that's a knock as well. Tom Brady has 7 Super Bowl rings and 5 Super Bowl MVPs. One went to Deion Branch. I don't know who the other one went to. But that's something that it's almost like he can never do enough, right? I don't see Sam winning a league MVP. I don't see it. I can see him getting to the Super Bowl and having a Super Bowl MVP and winning that and have that type of performance. But there's always something that he hasn't accomplished that people are going to use against him. And so be it. Most quarterbacks haven't accomplished. Sam Darnold has already done something that Josh Allen, Lamar Jackson, Joe Burrow have not done. And these are the guys that we call elite. They are elite. Not knocking them at all. But it's almost like because we have pigeonholed him for 7 years, 6 years, that he has to do so much more to even be considered like a top 8 or 7 quarterback, which is fine. I get that. I understand that. But he did what was necessary for this team. And it's almost like he's being knocked because, you know, I blame John. I blame Mike McDonald. Why'd you put such a good team around him? All right,
1: Shame on you guys.
0: You're diminishing what Sam Darnold could be. When we should be applauding, man. This is a good situation over here. And he's doing what is necessary for them to win.
1: Does it help someone's confidence if the team around him is good? Like, obviously the Rams are also a really good team, but like Joe Burrow. Joe Burrow is an exceptional quarterback. When the Bengals didn't make the Super Bowl, it was not because of him and Ja'Marr Chase. It was because that defense was pretty horrendous, and was getting absolutely picked apart, and it cost them firing their defensive coordinator. So there are certain times when you're like, I don't care how good that quarterback is. I don't have faith in that team. I'm not going to bet on that team per se. But I look at Seattle, I'm like, why can't you bet on that team? Like, does he even need to be Patrick Mahomes for you to look at the Seahawks and think they should be a Super Bowl favorite?
0: No, he doesn't. I wonder, it's weird because I feel I'm going back to like 13, 14, and the numbers that Russell Wilson put up during those seasons. Let me pull them up real quick. All right. And he was supported by the best defense that this league had seen in a long time. Of stuff. It was a 2013 regular season. All right, they went to the Super Bowl in 14, right? Mm-hmm. 26 touchdowns, 9 interceptions. So one more touchdown than Sam and 3 or 4 less interceptions, and didn't hit 4,000 yards, which Sam did. Had a 63% completion rate, which Sam was a bit higher. I think that's 66 or 67. Why did Russell get more credit than Sam? The style of play that Russ had. Russ had an exciting style of play. I'm rolling outside. I'm holding on to the football. I'm tossing bombs down the field. Sam don't do that. Sam rolls out. Oh, You open in the flat, boom. Give it to you in the flat. Go ahead and get us 5 or 6 yards. Oh, you're wide open, JSN. Just hit my back from the go, boom, wide open. It's the style, and I think his personality, too. You know what? You know that shirt that's going around? No, we got to go. That shirt that's going around with Sam flipping the bird with a cigar in his mouth?
1: Mm-hmm.
0: If he was that Sam, if he was that Sam for real, he'd get more low.
1: Get your questions in for What I Need to Know, 866-979-3776. That's next.
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1: What I need to know, send your questions in 866-979-3776. We were talking about why Sam Darnold gets overlooked. Bump, your final point was just like, look, he doesn't have this flashy style of play, eye-catching style of play. The style that he's doing things is, you know, easier for people to kind of overlook. Someone said, what I need to know, Sam's middle name is Richard. Would he get more love if he changed his name to Dick Darnold? I think so.
27: His grandpa's name
1: is Dick Darnold.
27: No, Dick Hammer.
1: Dick Hammer.
27: Yeah.
0: No, he wouldn't.
1: Okay. We retired. I think society retired that one as a nickname for Richard a while ago.
27: His grandpa was a Marlboro man. Like the Marlboro man.
1: Maybe if Sam just smoked cigarettes on the field. Jay Cutler style. Just, you know what I mean? Then we're like, oh, that guy's kind of cool. Cigarettes aren't cool, kids. what I need...
0: Who smokes cigarettes still? If you're not over 50 and still smoking cigarettes, how'd you do it? How'd you get into that?
1: I think smoking, vaping is becoming cooler again among young people.
0: Well, vaping's different. It's the same thing, but it's different.
1: Is it different?
0: But, yeah, it's the process is different. Like going and saying, can I have a pack of cigarettes... Instead of saying, can I get a new cartridge?
1: Yeah, I don't know how many people.
27: Well, Bum, you've got kids that are grade school age. Is the messaging in grade school still kind of the same as what it was when we were in grade school? Where it's like, you will die.
1: Your chin will fall off.
0: I don't know
1: off.
0: What they're saying to them, but I know what I say to my kids. And I say, you will destroy your body.
1: Yeah.
0: All right? And they're athletes.
1: My childhood is filled with those commercials.
0: Mm-hmm.
1: I don't remember what it was called, though.
27: Dare?
1: Yeah. No, not just dare, but there's truth.
27: Oh, yeah. Truth and dare. Wow.
1: Mm-hmm.
27: Funny how they did that. Wow.
1: What's an unreasonable ick you have?
0: Unreasonable
1: I already have my answer to this.
0: All right, go for it.
1: Using too many emojis in text messages.
0: Okay.
1: If I am texting back and forth with someone, let's say that there's 5 messages being exchanged by either person. All 5 have an emoji. Man, woman, it doesn't matter. Like, I'm already annoyed by you as a person. But it is an ick, certainly, I think, from guys. I'm sorry.
27: I would say seeing people run with a backpack on. That's weird.
0: That is so good.
1: Yes.
0: That is so good.
1: There's judgment. You don't know why you're judging him, but you're like, come on, bro. Be serious.
0: Yeah.
27: And the backpack's just bouncing back there.
1: That's exactly right. You look like you're running to catch the bus.
0: My golfers will understand this, but I understand why people do it, but it just... When you have covers for your irons, it's like you're doing too much now. Covers for your driver, your wood, and your, but iron covers, You might be doing too much.
1: Matt, do you have one?
6: People who don't use headphones to listen to music out in public. Like people who walk down the trail.
27: I think that's very reasonable.
1: Listening to music. Reasonable. Not super common, though. That's something that I think everyone's like, no, that's... Do you have an unreasonable one where only you feel that way?
6: Oh, none that I can say on air without getting fired.
1: Okay. Well, let's keep it inside. 866-979-3776. What I need to know, are the Mariners going to come home from this current road trip, two more against the Astros, by the way, in first place? They're a game under 500.
0: Yeah, because the A's are going to trick daddy that thing.
1: They're only... The A's are a half game up.
0: They play tonight, though, or today, right?
1: Yeah, and the Mariners... Curtis, would the A's need to lose, or would the day off make them even if the Mariners played Thursday?
27: Well, they're just a game back of the A's. The A's,
1: I thought it was half a game.
27: No, they're a game back.
1: Oh, okay. Hate the A's.
27: A's play Wednesday and Thursday, so...
1: Never mind.
27: You would have to go at least 1-1, hope the A's lose 2, or go 2-0 and hope the A's go at worst, or at best 1-1. You just got to finish the game ahead.
1: My answer's maybe. Maybe.
27: I mean, look, Divish earlier this week when he was on with us was basically like, Mariners just need one good week, and all of a sudden you're going to be in first place again. And they're off to a good start here.
1: Yeah. What I need to know, what makes a quarterback elite? Lamar Jackson, for example, yeah, he's talented, but he also has King Henry, who's elite himself, a defense that was top in the NFL. I'd argue Lamar and Dak could be the problem. They can't win big games, need a good team around them. Both have yet to get a ring. Why do we hold these quarterbacks on the elite level? I don't know that anyone holds Dak Prescott on the elite level.
0: Nah, every time he's considered elite, he gets hurt or something happens to him. The reason why you hold Lamar Jackson at the elite level is because when he's on, he's on. He's one of the more efficient quarterbacks to ever play the game. I'm not even like making this up.
1: 1,000 rushing yards from a quarterback is crazy.
0: It's nuts. He changed the game. So, hey, I hear Lamar hating your blood. Get that out.
1: No, quickly. They said I'm not a hater. I'm just genuinely curious what makes a quarterback elite. I think it's being able to do something almost no one else can do.
0: It's like when someone says not to be rude.
1: Yeah.
0: But then you're rude.
1: But think about it from a game planning point of view. Like a guy where you're like, I don't know how to take this out of the game. Right? Is that how you think about it? Exactly. Like, how do you take what Mahomes can do or Josh Allen? Or like, how do you take what Lamar could do completely out of the game? You can't.
0: How many seasons has Lamar had double-digit interceptions?
1: One.
0: Other than that, it's 3, 6, 9. And she fine. You didn't want to soccer team, I want. Go ahead.
1: 866-979-3776. What I need to know, who do you think is an even match for OKC between T-Wolves and Spurs? Isn't it about to be the Spurs?
0: The Spurs won what last night, so they're up 3-2. You know what? It's either or, man. I think the T-Wolves have more grit, whereas the Spurs just have an alien on their team. So I don't know. My question to you is, someone says no chance Stacey knows who Trick Daddy is. Do you know who Trick Daddy is?
1: Trick Daddy? Yes, thank you for the question. He, now he was not the one who had the Cat Daddy song.
0: No.
1: Trick Daddy. He is a young man.
0: He's old now,
1: but he was really big back in the day.
0: He was.
1: And he sang the famous song.
0: She doesn't know Trick Daddy's. Okay.
1: Yeah, I do. No, you guys don't. Can I Google this at work? I'm going to do it.
0: Trick Daddy.
27: Yeah, you can Google.
1: I think I know Trick Daddy.
0: Girl, you know now who represented like me. Nah.
1: Trick Daddy. Let me see a song.
0: Girl, you know now. Nah, you don't know Trick Daddy.
1: Yeah.
0: He was on one of those garbage loving hip hops too. But you probably don't watch those. A little too, too cookout for you, those loving hip hops.
1: How dare you? How dare you? A little too cookout. I watched a little bit of it early. I remember early Cardi B. What I need to know. This is blatantly disrespectful. What I need to know. What's the big deal about a hole-in-one? I've done it numerous times in putt-putt, and Bump didn't even have moving obstacles with his.
0: That's true.
1: A fair question.
0: That's true. Because you're putting. I actually had to pull on the iron and put the ball in the air, land it on the green in the right spot, and then it did its own thing. That's why, sir.
1: From the 206, a point rather than a question. I don't understand when people say so-and-so can only win with a good team around him. Isn't that true of every football player in history?
0: Facts. There's no garbage teams that win Super Bowls.
1: That's like when Chris Canty said that Joe Burrow wasn't elite because he didn't get the Bengals to the playoffs. And people were like, well, how is he expected to do that when your defense is giving up like almost 30 points a game or whatever it is? Come on, Stacey. Trick love the kids.
0: Trick love the kids.
1: I actually do feel ashamed.
0: Okay. What's up? Shut up. Nah, man.
1: What? I'm sorry. Hey. I'm sorry.
0: If you knew who Trick Daddy was, automatic invite
1: to the
0: cookout.
1: You're never inviting me. Automatic. You're never inviting me. I'm never getting it. This is a constant moving goalpost thing. It's, I'm never going to be good enough. You're listening to Bump and Stacey. Thank you again to Brian Baldinger for joining us earlier in the show. Wyman and Bob coming up next. It's fun to say domps. Domps.
27: Nah,
1: domps.
27: I think
1: it feels good.
10: Nothing like facing the Astros just when you need to get right. Man, that's fun to say. Getting well against the Astros, beating the Astros, Mariners own the Astros. Good stuff.
11: 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Grand slam! Dom Canzone, the first of his career!
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16: 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I get this lead. 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And I'm like, why don't we FaceTime? I will crawl beneath the truck. I literally was on my back beneath this vehicle, showing him all the welds that he wanted to see. 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I picked him up at the airport. He had his cashier's check. We went through everything, and that was my first car sale. So here's the catch. 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And it doesn't matter. You just do what it takes.
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28: Mariners have officially activated Bryce Miller off the IL. He makes his season debut tonight. 5:10 first pitch. You can hear the pregame show beginning right here at 4 o'clock on Seattle Sports. And on the other side, Mariners will face Astros right-hander Lance McCullers Jr. Put up 6 runs on him earlier this season. Some tough injury news for another starting pitcher in baseball. Max Fried left his start after 3 innings today for the Yankees. Left elbow soreness. And some NFL schedule news. The Rams will host the Packers in the first Night Before Thanksgiving game Wednesday, November 25th on Netflix.
25: 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When it's game time, it's Miller time.
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28: Mike Lefko and Dave Wyman here with you. A lot of good to talk about after last night's win. Dave, we got another short show because of a 4 o'clock pregame, and we have a lot to get to coming up. We got our guy JP at 2:30.
30: We got that.
28: And another Brian one Walters. Of our guys. Yeah, Brian Walters at 3 o'clock.
30: From the pre- and post-game show. Or I don't think he does post-game because he's a big TV big shot.
28: TV post-game.
30: Yeah, they give him a hard time for that. But, yeah, we got that. We got, like you said, Bryce Miller going for the first time this year. And 9 games in a row. 9 wins in a row for the Mariners over the Houston Astros.
28: You know what I thought about immediately when they won? Mm. Ferris Bueller's Day Off. How many times in a row? 9 times?
30: Come on.
28: The absences. Changes
30: it on the 9 computer. Do you remember what the password was on the
28: No, I don't.
30: Pencil. On the computer, it was pencil.
28: No, I love the sports bar scene when Rooney goes in there and they're watching the Cubs game. Mm-hmm. And he goes, "What's the score? 0-0. Who's winning? The Bears. Yeah. So 9 times. It's fantastic. One of the best wins of the season as well. One of the most complete offensively. Yeah. We talk about this team needing to add on at times and give your bullpen a break, not have high leverage situations like seemingly every day. Could you have a more perfect scenario where you score 10 runs, get 11 hits, get balance up and down the lineup, and you don't have to use any of your high leverage relievers?
30: Yeah, I mean, again, we talked about this yesterday, the bullpen, just fantastic. And Hoppy, I mean, you look at what you got out of that guy. That was incredible. And following, obviously, a great outing by Brian Wu. But Hoppy goes ground out, line out, strike out. 8th inning comes in, line out, fly out, strike out. And also, that was against kind of the meat of the order there, right? You got Altuve, Alvarez, and Paredes. Mm-hmm. You know, those three. So, you know, and then, you know, the rest of the Gonzalez came in and did a good job as far as, it was his debut, right?
28: Right.
30: So, I mean, he gets them in the 9th and they seal it. I don't think there was ever any threat at that point, but Yeah, it was really cool to see. And I was in a sports bar watching Dom Canzone's at bat when he hit the grand slam there. But yeah, this is a good deal. And also Cal, and we'll get to that, he also breaks the streak there.
28: Funny enough that, yes, in a 10-run, 11-hit output game, the biggest storyline almost, in a sense, because of how bad it was, is that Cal Raleigh singled in the seventh inning.
0: Here comes the 1-1. Swung on, smoked into the gap right center field. It's down for a base hit. It's cut off by Matthews before getting to the track, and Cal Raleigh has a base hit. The dugout celebrating. And so's Cal. Everyone can feel great about that one. Cal Raleigh with a base hit.
30: Yeah, you know, we were talking yesterday about all the, you know, that whole thing, and then what he should do, and everybody had all of their ideas and everything of what to do. And I like that you put in an 0-for-38 slump, because it was 36 going into the game.
28: Yeah.
30: So you counted the first two.
28: Well, it extended, yeah, because you go up there and you look and, okay, he gets a walk. That's good signs of progress, then a strikeout. And then a flyout, you're kind of wondering, all right, is this going to continue? Honestly, how much further will it go? Was funny to see everyone's reaction and Cal self-deprecating about it. Great to see. But I think the most important thing was that we, the ball knowers, accurately predicted Cal's exact stat line. Maybe this is the game. We keep saying it. Maybe this is the game that Cal Raleigh gets on
30: Cal's
28: track.
30: Cal's going to go 2-for-4 today.
28: There you go. Good prediction. I think he draws a walk as well. This guy's going to give you some walk.
30: Ooh. What's more impressive, that I said he went 2-for-4 or you predicted he was going to walk?
28: Well, we did it together. We tacked on the exact prediction.
30: I guess that answers the question. Mine was better.
28: Well, you weren't right. You had the hits. You didn't have the whole part. I think we went accurately together got that with a walk, as I said.
30: Which one was more impressive?
28: I don't know. I think are you not impressed that we accurately did it? Like, if you said 2-for-4, you didn't have the whole prediction in there. I added on there.
30: It was a minor addition there that you put in there.
28: Okay. I was helping you out at the end. You jumped in with your prediction. I didn't even get a chance to predict. I said, yeah, good prediction. How about a walk as well? So I came in ready to predict it with you. But all right.
30: So we got two radio co-hosts fighting each other. That's how important this whole thing was with Cal Raleigh, right?
28: That was a good pick, Dave. You nailed it. Is that what you wanted to hear?
30: I didn't completely. You're right. Yeah. Together, we got it right. But yeah, I mean, I liked his attitude about it. He was joking around about it, going, oh, rolling his eyes. Like, I know everybody's going to make a big deal about it. And, you know, and you know, the funniest thing to me is always that when somebody says that he's got something wrong in his head, like he's really struggling, or he's chasing, or he's doing this, I don't think Cal changes. You know, I just think that was one of those things that, you know, that happens in baseball. That's just baseball. You're going to go through nobody. And that's what all the, you know, the night before, like Dontrell Willis was talking about, like, nobody is immune to this, you know, and it was pretty spectacular the way it was going along there, 0-for-36, especially a guy who hit, you know, 60 home runs in the regular season last year. So, yeah, I mean, it was all eyes on that, and the great national emergency is over.
28: Well, I mean, and look, Jeff Passan this morning added on with Brock and Salk that, yeah, you need to see this continue. In a vacuum, that was great. He had the two hits, multi-hit game. Passan says, look, to make sure he's not hurt or something isn't wrong, you can't just go into another deep slump. So we do have to wait and see. In the moment, in the immediacy, it was great. It was another good addition to that win. I think if that comes in a close game or in a loss, you're certainly not having as much fun. So it came in a perfect scenario. Now the next steps are getting Cal Raleigh back to being Cal Raleigh, coming through in a clutch situation. If he's up and the bases are loaded, doing something similar to what Dom Canzone did. But yeah, it's a start, and I think it might be whatever it took to get him out of that bad headspace. Cal, after the game, said Logan Gilbert gave him the suggestion that sometimes in extreme slump, there's this baseball superstition: you shower with your uniform on. And he said he did that.
2: Yeah, Logan gave me some good advice to wash off the bad mojo or juju from the baseball gods. Yeah. So
4: it worked.
2: Hey, he was right. So I got to give him credit where credit's due.
4: Didn't shake him off.
2: Yeah. No, I listened to him for once.
30: Didn't shake him off. I like that. So did he really do that?
28: It sounds like he did.
30: Was it before the game?
28: No, I think last night.
30: After
28: last night.
30: Okay. Yeah.
28: Just Ryan Wu echoed that as well. So unless they're all messing with everyone, but it is a baseball superstition. funny to think about him actually doing that. Imagine just coming in after the game and there's Cal, full uniform, just hosing himself off in the visiting clubhouse. But hey, whatever works, works. And sometimes it is in your head. And if that got him in a better mindset moving forward, perfect. But I think it all kind of sums up, yeah, just overall great win for the Mariners, and Cal Raleigh ended his slump.
30: Well, I was wondering, you know, briefly if maybe he did it in full catcher uniform. But, you know, that's not what the problem has been. When he's catching, everything's fine. It's just when he's at bat. So maybe he took a batting helmet in there. But, yeah, anything. And, you know, it kind of portrays what it goes on the inside versus the outside. We're all wringing our hands out there. They're all making a joke on the inside because they know what a great player Cal Raleigh is, and that, you know, he's gonna have the, you know, the ability to kind of take it lightly.
28: Well, I kind of wonder, did you see what happened about an inning before that? He took a ball into the lower region.
30: Yes, I did see that.
28: I wonder if that almost moved the pain from his side down there, and then he wasn't focused on the side pain. Then he had two hits after. I mean, that's kind of the first thing I thought after he finished up with the two hits. I was like, oh, I wonder if he is then focused so much on another region that's in pain, he doesn't have the side kind of getting in his head. Whatever it was, two hits.
30: Next time he goes into a slump, maybe Dan will go up and kick him in the nuts. How about that?
28: There you go. Well, Cal Raleigh is back on track, at least in that game, and the Mariners will look to take the series this afternoon. We got a couple more things you need to know as well. We'll dive into Bryce Miller's return. I guess his season debut. We'll hear from John Morosi at 2:30 as well. Mike Lefkoe and Dave Wyman with you. 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
5: Like, the biggest reason the Mariners did what they did last year, by far, was that Cal Raleigh went from being a good player to a superstar player. And right now is mired in an 0 for 32 slump that bookends around a stint of near IL.
6: And I think injury is a big culprit in this.
5: Well, how could it not be? I mean,
6: he struggled beforehand, but not some like would this. Say.
1: Rock and Song. Only on Seattle Sports.
30: Hey, it's Dave Wyman for Dr. Mark Wagner, MD. 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
7: We're going to catch up with our guy, John Morosi, at 2:30, who kind of, Dave, is working double duty today. We got a report early this morning via Europe from Bob.
8: Oh, yeah.
7: This should be a daily segment. Bob checks in from Italy, wherever he is.
8: No, he's plenty happy.
7: Yeah, he said,
8: I saw a picture of him at this resort with his girlfriend, and I heard Salk talking about it, and he's like, are we supposed to mention that Bob has a girlfriend? It's like, yeah, everybody knows. So, but it was a picture of him, and I was like, I have never seen Bob that happy.
7: Well, it's because the Mariners are beating the Astros. That's still my theory.
8: I really don't think so.
7: I'm going to, if for some reason the Mariners lose, I'm going to text and ask for a picture.
8: All right,
7: Bob, after the Astros win, which hopefully doesn't happen. It might not. The Mariners might just keep winning, which they have done before. But Morosi gave Bob some Italian phrases to use. So Bob texted us this morning saying, our guy JP has given me restaurant and trip recommendations and also given me phrases to use with the locals. Now, I'm sure those are all clean and not offensive at all. I hope there were some, like, dirty phrases to use or just expletive-filled.
8: If rants. I was JP, I would, you know, be telling him, you know, bleep off, yeah, you foreigner, or something like that, which we've determined that Bob's the foreigner, actually, because he said something about foreigners. Somebody said something about foreigners.
7: He said all those foreigners.
8: Like, think you're going to be the foreigner. Yeah.
7: So JP will join us at 2:30. I am curious. We'll ask him what phrases he gave Bob to use on his travels through Italy.
8: He's telling him, bleep off, and I'm going to kick you in the nuts, or something like
7: exactly.
8: that. That's probably what he's telling.
7: That's the Morosi we certainly
8: JP
7: know.
8: Would never do that. He would never do that. It's just kind of a little alter ego, kind of like we talk about Fat Lefko, what Fluffco would look like, a Fat Lefko.
7: I got a lot of alter egos.
8: How about a mean JP? I just can't imagine a mean John Paul Morosi.
7: I think Matt secretly hopes there's a mean John Morosi.
9: I don't think anyone can be that nice. There's something sinister going on there. I just don't trust it.
7: No.
8: How about this? Can you imagine a mean Matt Nelson? That's a stretch.
9: Even my limited imagination can grasp that.
7: Wow. Well, we try to ponder that for a little bit. Let's take two. Yeah, there we go. We pondered it for all of half a second.
8: All right. We got extra in there.
7: Yeah, we got some extra in there. All right. Well, the take two, the big news for you here is Bryce Miller officially returns the rotation. In a corresponding move, Jose Suarez was DFA'd. Mariners are also going to face Astros right-hander Lance McCullers Jr. tonight. They certainly know him well. They have faced him many times, many years he's been in the rotation. That includes earlier this year. They put 6 runs up on him earlier this season. Dave, I was looking back at that game. That was one of the wildest games of the Mariners' season, though. It was a game they were out-hit 17-7, and they beat the Astros 8-7.
8: Hmm.
7: The Astros got up early. Mariners were

0: rallied back, tied the game. Astros went ahead. Mariners rallied for a walk-off win. But yeah, they put up 6 runs on Lance McCullers Jr. They'll face him tonight. Bryce Miller, though, season debut. What do you want to see out of him?
1: Yeah, I want to see him go out and deal and be the guy that had a sub-3 ERA a couple of years ago. And he was also a guy that a lot of people were talking about being, you know, a Cy Young candidate. So, I don't know, that's too much to expect probably for somebody that is just, you know, coming off the injured list. But, man, yeah, it's been, you mentioned the streak. So, the 9 straight goes back to September 19th of 2025. And they outscored Houston in that 3-game series, 17-7. And then the homestand this year, 29-16, they outscored them. Oh, that was April 10th through 13th. And then 13-3 so far. So they've doubled them up, basically, more than that in this 9-game hitting streak. And hopefully, you know, Bryce Miller will come out and look like the Bryce Miller that we're used to. And I thought he debuted in Houston, but you said it was actually the A's.
0: He debuted in Oakland, and then in his second start, his first home start.
1: You mean Sacramento, or was it Oakland?
0: No, it was Oakland.
1: Yeah.
0: Yeah, it was a couple years ago.
1: Right.
0: So he debuted against them, and then his first home start, his second ever start, was against the Astros.
1: Yeah.
0: We got some more schedule news. The official schedule gets released tomorrow. There are all those national leaks, and the NFL also released all of their international games. There was some thought that maybe the Seahawks would play the 49ers in Mexico City because the 49ers had been announced as the team hosting that game. They're not. It's the Vikings playing the 49ers. So the Seahawks are not playing any international games. Sorry, Dave. No return trip to Germany for you.
1: Yeah.
0: But they are also not playing on a game that I think would kind of be annoying for a lot of people. There's a new night before Thanksgiving game that was announced today. It's Packers at Rams on the Wednesday night before Thanksgiving.
1: So are you telling me there's 2 Wednesday games this year?
0: Yeah.
1: That's weird.
0: It is weird.
1: I guess it's not surprising, though. And we did that during COVID, right? And I think Wednesday was the only day they didn't have a game. Because didn't they play a Tuesday night game
0: they
1: during
0: did.
1: COVID? So, yeah, I mean, that's going to be interesting. I was thinking about, you know, when they released the schedule, I was listening to Brock and Salk this morning, and Salk, I thought, had a good idea. And I thought, you know, because they're going to do a video release, right, when they do the schedule release. And Mike was saying that maybe they should just get Mike McDonald saying, "We do not care."
0: Before every game.
1: Yeah. So, and I thought it would be interesting if maybe they, you know, had certain players looking at the schedule this and then have Mike pop in the room and go, "We do not care." Because that's kind of how I feel about the schedule release anyway. But also, Mike doesn't really care about that. It's like, okay, just tell us where to line up and, you know, where to be. So I feel like, you know, Mike McDonald would have a bunch of guys out there who would play in a parking lot. So, yeah, but it is kind of cool to see some of these, you know, weird oddities in Wednesday night football, the eve of Thanksgiving. That's kind of cool. I like that. But, you know, the ratings are just so phenomenal that why wouldn't you if you're the NFL?
0: Well, I'll tell you why Mike McDonald might care, why you probably will care, and the fans, we'll find out tomorrow, is that the Seahawks, as a premier team coming off a Super Bowl win, are going to be in a lot of primetime windows, which means there are 3 games on Thanksgiving, there are 3 games on Christmas Day. Pretty likely they're going to be on one of those days. The Chiefs last year, I think, or the past couple years, have been on like both of those nights. The Cowboys are always on those. So I think it's pretty likely the Seahawks are going to be at least on 1 or 2 of Thanksgiving and Christmas. We'll find out for sure tomorrow. Schedule release at 5 o'clock. Dave and I will be here live to break it all down. Your most thrilling segment, I think we do all year, Dave. The NFL schedule. The dissection from Dave Wyman. 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And yes, we will officially know for sure whether it's the Bears or someone else as the season opening game. Seems like it can't really be anyone else at this point, but I guess we will find out for sure.
1: Yeah, well, there's that exciting speculation that it could be the Patriots, but
0: I think that'd be boring, honestly.
1: Yeah, I do too. I just, the AFC, I just did not like the AFC last year in the playoffs.
0: Yeah. All right, so we'll get to some more football talk at 3 o'clock. Brian Walters will join us. But up next, our guy, fluent in Italian and everything else, baseball knowledge, hockey knowledge. He's got it all. John Morosi joins us here on Wyman and Bob, Seattle Sports, and the Seattle Sports app.
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20: You're being serious with me right now?
0: We are serious, as always, every week, including right now. Our guy, John Morosi, joins us on the Emerald Queen Casino Sportsbook Hotline. JP, we heard you were working some double duty, I guess, today. Bob texted in and said you are helping him learn to speak Italian.
21: I am indeed. Buonasera. Buonasera a tutti. Come va? Yes. So I've been having a great time. I cannot wait for the conversation with Bob once he comes back, because we get the full report. But he's going around Italy. I have to figure out if he's had that long-awaited audience with the Pope that I was trying to get the last time that I was in Italy. So to interview Pope Leo about the White Sox. But my goodness, I could tell he's loving it. There was actually a moment where he asked me for a couple verbal tips on different words to say. And I said, well, I'm just going to call him, because it's better to call than text with that. So I call him on, like, FaceTime video or audio or something like that. He's like, I'm like, what are you doing, Bob? He said, well, I'm about to go into the Coliseum. I said, well, okay, well, I'm not going to keep you then. You're on sacred ground, but I've got a couple little tips, and I shared a couple notes, and hopefully everything works out great. But I can tell he's having a wonderful time.
1: Yeah, I mean, you can see the look on his face. He's just the happiest guy ever. And maybe it's because the Mariners are doing well down in Houston, his hated team. But I kind of like the idea that you hamstring him by telling him something that's like, hey, bleep off or something like that in Italian, just to, keep him on his toes.
21: That's it. So the one thing I will say is I asked him, the advice I gave him was, if he has a chance to, there is still one of the many things. I mean, this is probably like item number 25 about the things I love about Italy. But there is still an on paper, printed every day, all sports newspaper called La Gazzetta dello Sport. So every day it's still like 55 pages. You get your espresso in the morning with un cornetto, and you have your breakfast, and you read the sports pages still in tactile form. Print media is alive and well in my homeland. And so I said, Bob, do yourself a favor. Even if you can't read Italian, just flip through the pages and enjoy it. But, yeah, he'll see probably some little touristy signs, he'll probably know the words that you can't say. I think it was a couple times ago we were there as a family, and one of my daughters saw one of those words in the sign on the window and said, Dad, is that a bad word? I said, that's a really good guess. The answer is yes, it is a bad word, so you're not going to say that. So I'll make sure to not tell Bob any of those words that I would not want my own kids to say.
1: There you go.
0: Wow. All right. Well, JP, fittingly, in speaking about Italy, it was Dom Canzone who had the big swing last night, giving the Mariners that grand slam to break open the game. And now here they are, a team that has been so inconsistent at times this year, putting up one of their best offensive performances of the season. When you look at this Mariners team and their losing series to the Royals and the White Sox, but beating the Braves and putting up a strong showing here down in Houston, what stands out right now about this Mariners team?
21: A somewhat flawed team in a very flawed league, and yet so many reasons for hope. Because of what you're just describing. If the playoffs started today, and I cannot believe I just began a sentence that way on May 13th, but the background is important to keep in mind that they haven't lost anything. And if the playoffs started today, they'd be in. Think about that for a moment. After all the ups and downs, mostly downs, so far this season, they're still in a playoff spot with arguably the best and deepest rotation in the major leagues, and they're getting Miller back tonight. So as flawed as they are, and they're still flawed, I can say as well that I like their chances. Among all the playoff teams in the American League that have gotten off the sluggish starts this year, I like the Mariners more than I like the Blue Jays, and I like them more than I like the Tigers right now. They're a better team. They can still win a game like last night. I believe the added up Naylor and J-Rod, they were a combined 1-for-10. And they still scored a ton of runs. To your point, Canzone saved them. Cal had some better swings. Having Donovan back helps the overall flow of the lineup. So they'll be fine. I mean, they're not going great now. And yet, if they win tonight, which is certainly in play here, they're facing McCullers, who's off to a poor start to the season. The Mariners are back to 500 today if they can find a way to win a ball game. So, by and large, I like where they're at, even though the path to get there has been rather flawed.
1: Hey, JP, it ended up being an 0-for-38 streak for Cal, and then he gets a couple of hits. How big was that? Because you're doing national shows and everything. How big of a deal was Cal Raleigh's slump, or was that just kind of like, hey, man? And somebody, I think it was Dontrell Willis, was like, look, nobody's immune to a slump like this, not even Cal Raleigh. So what was sort of the news, or was it news nationally?
21: No, it was news for sure. I think overall the reaction has been a little bit of bewilderment from a national standpoint about how Cal has played, or at least how the numbers look. He still hit 7 homers, which is, again, not anywhere near the pace of last year, but certainly there is still power in that bat, clearly. Just the chase and other things, the swing and miss, a lot of things have just been accentuated in a negative way early on this season. I still want to, before I go any further, make the point that he's clearly been playing hurt this year. And I've had a very wise person in baseball, my mentor John Lowe in baseball writing when I first started in this business 20 some odd years ago. John would always say, John, when a good player puts up bad numbers for a long period of time, often, not always, but often, the explanation is that he's physically either hurt or just not right. And I think that's the case here. And Cal is such a pro, he's not going to make excuses. But, again, is he injured? Probably not. Is he hurt? That might be more of what it is, based on just the fact that he had to miss that time and there was all the question about if he's going on the IL or not. There's a big gap between injured enough to be on the IL and then 100% healthy. And clearly Cal is somewhere in the middle of that. Mm. And it's important to have that as context on why the numbers haven't looked right. He's been banged up and he's playing the most demanding position on the field. And oh, by the way, he's trying to keep two swings going when neither one of them really is in a good spot at the moment. So there's just so much on his plate in addition to trying to live up to the expectations of last year, and having a shorter offseason than usual, and playing in the World Baseball Classic, and going all the way to Game 7 of the ALCS last year. All of those things are strikes against him. He has not forgotten how to play. He's just, I think, already worn down, unfortunately, and it's the middle of May. And if I'm the Mariners, I would look very, very thoughtfully at ways to keep him fresh down the stretch and into the second half. And forget down the stretch of the season. How about down the stretch of the first half? I mean, if we're already having this conversation about workload and how his body's responding, and it's the middle of May, then we got a lot of work to do. If you're the Seattle Mariners looking at ways, and whether it's the personnel change, playing Garver more often, whatever it is, but you're not getting the best version of Cal Raleigh right now. It's important to ask yourself why and what can the Mariners actually do about it while the plane is in flight, so to speak, before the offseason begins. You can maybe take a more thorough look at it, but the plane's already in motion, and you got to find a way to get him healthy while you're still in flight.
0: Well, JP, I guess that becomes the tough rub of what you were saying, is how much can you really do if you're the Mariners without forcing the issue and getting Cal frustrated, because they kept him out for 3 days, and he kind of made a comment to Shannon Dreher when he was doing his weekly show with her that he wanted to come back a little bit sooner. He maybe wanted to just take 2 days off, and we know how vital he is and how much he wants to be in there. So it feels like a tough situation, and almost, not to jump ahead to the Castillo situation, that you kind of have to manage the personalities of your players as well, right? Rather than just deciding, all right, well, we're going to take him and sit him out for a little bit. How do you balance that with what it might do to Cal, but when it becomes detrimental to a team to have him in there?
21: It's an excellent question, Mike, and that's why being a major league manager is a hard job.
0: Yeah.
21: and now if there's one person, and obviously Scott Servais knew it too, based on his experience as a catcher, but Dan knows it too from his experience and everything that he's done as a Mariner catcher himself. But that's the psychology of a team. As much as, if I'm going to make this big picture point, just sort of close your eyes and imagine this for a little bit. If you're a Mariner fan, I had to get that in there. If you're a Mariner fan, as badly as the numbers look right now for Cal, okay, if you're pulling up to the ballpark and you have two choices, a lineup with his name in it or a lineup with his name out of it, which one do you want? You still want to see him play, and you still believe that he's one good day away, and maybe that day was yesterday, from getting to a much different place. And so that's what the name brand player brings, and which is a positive thing for the fans and for the organization on many levels, but it becomes complicated for how the manager handles it. And I'll say this to you, it's a tale as old as time when it comes to catchers in particular and how they're managed. You go back, check out next time you got a few minutes to spend on research, again, not while you're driving, but check out Yadier Molina and his conversation with Mike Matheny, who, by the way, was the catcher, about how much he should be rested. Go back and look up, and again, Google these from years ago, Jorge Posada going toe-to-toe with Joe Girardi about how much he was utilized. Go back to Matt Quatrero talking to Sal Perez this year. This position is so demanding, and the players that play it well become so identifiable to the organization, and they become a comfort level to the pitcher. And for all these reasons, telling a guy to sit is not an easy thing to do. And again, if the pitchers, and by the way, they all love throwing to Cal, if they don't want it and it makes your pitcher feel less comfortable, and he all of a sudden is out of sync and he's out of the game by the third inning because he doesn't feel comfortable, he's not making pitches, communication isn't the way he wants it, et cetera. And there's no disrespect to Garver. I'm just saying that Raleigh is excellent at what he does. And so if the pitcher's out early, what good did that do you, sitting right, the guy out? So it's just, that's why there are multiple layers to all these conversations. And if you've got a miserable Cal and a miserable Castillo, if you have, in fact, those things in the weeks to come, it's not good for the environment, clearly. And yet the performance of the player ultimately dictates what you do, okay? The Cal Raleigh and Luis Castillo, all these guys, they've done a lot for the organization, but no one has an infinite amount of time to get it together before playing time is changed and allocated differently. And that's not to say that Cal's going to be quote-unquote benched, but they have to find a way to get the best version out of him. And you're talking about Castillo is spot on. Would he be comfortable after the six-man rotation time going into something that's more of a hybrid or a bullpen role? I suspect he would fight it, but if he's not getting enough outs and if everybody else wants to pitch on his fifth day, on some level, you have to understand the overall team context, and Luis Castillo would not be the first former All-Star caliber pitcher to not love being told, hey, you're in the bullpen now because we got five guys better than you.
1: Hey, JP, we've been kind of raving a little bit about the bullpen, you know, two nights ago, and then last night, getting Alex Hoppe. I mean, getting, he retired six in a row, and then Gonzalez comes in his debut and does a pretty decent job. It's been pretty amazing considering, you know, they're down a couple of high leverage arms in Spire and Brash, and Ferrer as well.
21: Right. I was having a hard time hearing the question. The connection wasn't great, but I can tell you're asking about the bullpen.
1: Yeah.
21: I think that for me, the bullpen conversation is an important one, and one that at some point they need to get a little bit more trust in maybe options 4, 5, and 6. I mean, obviously they've got the late inning crew. Munoz didn't have a great start to the year. I think that things have gotten a little bit better there. But I do believe there is that squeeze point in the middle of the game, sixth and seventh inning, to where they need a little bit more consistency in that realm of the game. And I don't know if Castillo could do it and do it well at this stage of his career and be someone that pitches more variably or becomes a long guy. But I do think that is one part of the game, one part of the bullpen in general that might need to be re-examined as the team looks a little bit closer to the trade deadline.
1: Hey, with the paternity leave for Ferrer, I'm not sure what the precedent is. I mean, is he going to be able to come back and pitch right away? Because I think that ends today, right? So,
21: right.
1: You know, will he be available, do you think, tomorrow? Or how does that work coming back from paternity leave?
21: Yeah, so you would be able to. It's a 3-day leave, I believe, under the current rules. So as soon as you're, there's not a longer. It's not like being sent to the minor leagues or put on the injured list. So it's a shorter list. So as soon as he's back, I would expect he'll be able to pitch. And again, that was, you know, with Ferrer, they paid a high price to get him, but when you look at what he's done and what I still think he's going to be able to do. The package that he presents from fastball and breaking ball combination, I think he is going to be a really important piece for them, and so getting him back obviously is a huge development for them. But in general, they paid a high price to get him, but the returns that I've seen so far would affirm that he has a chance to be a really important guy in his bullpen as you get towards the trade deadline and beyond.
4: Hey, JP, sometimes I think it feels like Randy Rosarena maybe gets a bad rap for his theatrics. You know, he's a very big personality, and some of these negative plays have gotten highlighted. But has it maybe gone under the radar how important he has been offensively to this team?
21: He is, and listen, I think he's doing a bit more of hitting to all fields now, which I think has really caught my attention. He's still he's an excellent performer, and listen, he's not going to be a Yordan Alvarez in the middle of your lineup. Doing the same thing, the same at bat, the same production, set your watch by who he is every day. He's not that kind of a player. There's going to be a little bit of variability with him. And you have to kind of ride out the downsides a little bit because the positives are really big. He's not maybe quite as at the top end. He's not Julio, but there's a little bit of that up and down variability to his game. And the goal is just to keep the good stretches going as long as you can. I'm a big fan of his. I always have been. I think he loves the big moment. We've already seen that. But he has quietly become, I think, even more important as this season has gone along, as Naylor has taken some time to find it. Obviously, Cal struggles, we talked about. But Rosarena has all of a sudden become one of the more important bats in this lineup, to where I think he might even end up being in the All-Star conversation, depending on the next month or so of his season is going. So I agree with you, Mike. I think he's had a really nice start to the year. A little bit, and then he's maybe made a little bit of a change where he's not quite as easy to pitch to anymore. That to me is what I've seen. He's maybe a little bit more able to take a pitch the other way, to do some different things that I've been pretty impressed with his overall approach this season.
1: Hey, JP, sometimes you just have another team's number, and just the matchup, is that kind of what's going on with this 9 straight against Houston? Now, it goes back to last year, so different players and everything, but is that kind of what you see here, is that it's just that they just happen to match up well against this team?
21: They do, and I also think that the Astros of now are just not, they're not who they used to be. The personnel is not who they used to be. Imai has struggled coming in. He was supposed to be someone that they really relied on. That hasn't worked. You just look at their team, and it's a lot easier to pitch to. The Mariners are a team that as a staff, they're pretty good at hitting their spots and pitching to a scouting report. And the Astros, they used to be a team that could hit good pitching and could even do damage against good pitching, but they're too injured. They've become kind of a mistake hitting team to where if you make a mistake, they can sting you. But if you make your pitch, you're probably going to win the game. And obviously it's a lot easier to pitch to them when Correa's hurt, when Pena's hurt. They're just not the same team anymore. I mean, they're probably one of the weaker two or three teams in the league, in the American League. I mean, I almost hesitate to say that, but that's what we've seen right now. And teams in this division, even the A's have clearly passed them by. The Mariners are better than the Astros, I think, very plainly based on all the numbers that you're citing. And then, you know, the Central is this sort of muddled middle ground, but the East is, you know, even the bottom teams in the East, I think, are better ball clubs than Houston. So they're not who they used to be. And the matchup is looking the way that it does now for me, Dave, just because of how well the Mariners execute their pitches and how much this particular version of the Astros, which I don't think is going to change that much, to be honest with you. I mean, they if the change is in any way, it might be if they're well out of it, Walker gets traded at the deadline, maybe Paredes gets traded at the deadline, but I don't think Yordan will, but this team is just not what it used to be, and that's why the Mariners are playing better.
4: Hey, JP, can I sneak a hockey question in here before we let you go?
21: Sure, let's do it.
4: I figured you wouldn't mind this. So the Kraken recently announced that they've hired an external group to audit everything within their hockey operations. Do you think that's necessary for a team already five seasons in, or does a move like that mean it was beyond time for this to have happened?
21: You know, it's a great question. I think it's I want to give them credit for being transparent. And obviously, I think that Jason Bottrell is a good executive. Obviously, he was under Ron Francis up until Francis departed his role. And so Jason came in as the organization was getting going. So he's increasingly had a higher and higher profile of the decision-making process. I think the player development piece needs to get better. And the one thing that I will say is that the NHL is based upon is you have to get stars in the draft. You have to, like, you cannot just do okay. Because if now you're following the NHL, there are very, very few true superstar players that leave in free agency. And when they do leave, they almost always leave to a team that is ready to win or in a marquee market that has proven a track record of winning. It's almost, even with a cap, Mike, it's almost like a rich get richer thing. Look at the Vegas Golden Knights. Look at Mitch Marner going there. So Marner kind of wanted to get out of the fishbowl of Toronto, and he goes to Vegas. You didn't really hear Seattle being talked about that way. Montour, probably the biggest free agent signing. I think he's been great. I'm a big Montour fan. But individually, I like a lot of pieces on this team. I think Beniers will get better. Shane Wright has gotten better. But the question is, do they have a star that in an increasingly interested and intense sports market in Seattle with obviously hopefully the NBA coming back soon, all these different things. When you think about your sports dollar, you've got the Seahawks, champions, Mariners, playoff team. What are you going to do that really becomes a market setting player to really draw in that interest? They don't have that super duper star that drives the gate. And that's something they're going to have to find a way to either draft or develop. But do something to really get that marker. And again, your hockey operations audit, I praise them for doing it, but I suspect it will reveal that you've got to be a little bit better at developing and a little bit better at drafting. And I've given you all that advice for free.
4: That's why he's the best, Dave.
1: I love it.
4: Free hockey advice. Always know he's going to bring great baseball advice. And then Italy advice as well.
1: Yeah. He covers it all.
21: I cannot wait. I want to see all the pictures. And more than the pictures, I want to see all the videos of Bob speaking Italian and reading La Gazzetta dello Sport. It's like bonus points. If he brings La Gazzetta back and puts it up in the newsroom, it's going to be awesome. I would highly recommend that.
4: All right. Full debrief, JP. We promise you. Full debrief coming next week. Thanks for joining
21: us.
4: And yes, it's all coming next week for you.
21: I can't wait, guys. All the best. Enjoy the M's game tonight. Thanks for everything.
4: All right. JP. That's our guy, John Morosi, who joined us on the Emerald Queen Casino Sportsbook Hotline. Coming up next, we'll keep the great guests coming. Some Seahawks conversation with our guy, Brian Walters. Mike Lefko and Dave Wyman with you. 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
4: The full NFL schedule will be unveiled tomorrow, but some more schedule morsels trickling out. The Rams will host the Packers in the first night before Thanksgiving game. That's Wednesday, November 25th on Netflix. And the Seahawks will officially not play in any international games this season. All nine have been announced. There have been some rumors they might play San Francisco and Mexico City. There'll be Vikings and 49ers in Mexico City. We'll turn you over to Mariners pregame at 4 o'clock right here on Seattle Sports. It'll be the season debut of Bryce Miller. He's making his first start since coming off the IL.
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4: Mike Lefko and Dave Wyman here with you. We're talking Seahawks because the schedule comes out tomorrow. But Dave, we have a lot to talk about with this guy because we had him on during day two of the draft and then he just disappeared to become a pro golfer again, wherever he's been doing the last few weeks, trying to become a pro golfer again. One of the best around. We always like when he joins us here on the Emerald Queen Casino Sportsbook Hotline. Our guy, Brian Walters. Spiewald, how's it going?
12: Trying to become a pro golfer. I like that one. But there is zero chance I'll ever become a pro golfer. Let's just get that out there right now. Those guys are way too good.
4: Isn't that what you're doing?
12: Way too good.
4: Tell the people you've been up to.
1: You're really good.
4: You're a good golfer.
1: Tell us what your handicap is. Tell everybody your handicap.
12: Here's the thing. Here's the thing. There's a lot of pro golfers out there. Like, I guess, yes, I could be a pro golfer. But it's about being on the right tour, right?
4: Yeah.
12: PGA Tour. That's a pro golfer. But also, there's pros at the local country clubs. There's pro, you know. So what this is a former professional athlete golf tour. So like John Smoltz is the commissioner of it. It's called the Pro Tour, and it's just a bunch of athletes trying to compete some more. That's what it is, and it's awesome.
4: Literally the Pro Tour.
1: What's at stake? What are we talking about?
12: Bragging rights, but you know, a lot of it becomes sport related. So NFL guys versus the Major League Baseball guys versus the hockey guys versus the NBA guys. So a lot of it becomes that kind of competition.
1: What about the senior tour? Because here's what I got decent at golf, and I thought, you know, maybe that would be cool to, like, if I, and this was when I was in, like, I was like 36 or 37. I don't know when the senior tour starts. What is it, 50?
4: 50, right?
1: Is it 50 years old? 55?
12: I think it's 50, yeah.
1: Yeah, 50, I had some fantasy in my brain that I was going to, you know, get on the senior tour. But, you know, is that in play?
12: How about this? You know what's in play for that is trying to qualify for a senior tour event. That's what's cool. In play. Not okay. Like playing every day on the tour. So, for instance, you know, remember Shigetoshi Hasegawa, Mariners pitcher back in Mm-hmm. He does that. He's a great golfer, fantastic golfer. He plays in these pro tour events, and he's coming out. I think he's going to try to qualify for the Boeing Classic out here at Snoqualmie Ridge, and I think he tries to qualify for the U.S. Senior Open as well. So it's kind of cool. I think there's different qualifiers around you could do, but that's cool. Years away, Wyman. Come on, years away.
1: Well, you're a one. I mean, if you can just take a stroke off every year by the time you're 50, you should be good.
12: if only golf might be the one sport where the harder you work at it, for some reason you get worse, and I don't understand why.
4: Well, Bewalt, golf aside, I mean, this is always enjoyable to catch up with you. We do have a lot of Seahawks questions for you as well, because I think the last time we spoke it was on the draft show, and the Seahawks were wrapping up day two of the draft, second and third round. We now kind of have the complete picture of the team post-draft, and since they signed Dante Fowler Jr., with that move and with how the draft ended up, how do you feel about the Seahawks team right now?
12: I think they're exactly where you'd want them to be as far as a Super Bowl champion going in to try to repeat it. I mean, I've talked about this a lot, just how much I love what they did in the draft, especially those first three picks. Mm-hmm. Those are the simple ones. You have the debate picking for need, picking for best player available. Well, it's kind of like they did it both. They did it both ways there, which I really love. You got guys that are going to play immediately, right away, immediately. I mean, Bud Clark, to me, is going to be there right away. He's going to be in that spot. Julian Neal, I think, is going to be that third corner, kind of in there all the time. I mean, I skipped Jadarian Price because we already know what he's going to be. He's that number one guy. You just have guys that are, boom, one, two, three, right there, are in. They're going to play, and they're going to be fantastic players for this team. And I just love that. You got some depth in the corners. You got some competition, I should say, in the corner room with Andre Fuller and Michael Dansby from Arizona. And so you just kind of just solidified yourself in the draft. So I really love what they're doing. Dante Fowler, he was actually a teammate of mine in Jacksonville.
1: Oh, wow.
12: They drafted him, I believe, third overall when I was with the Jaguars. And he was obviously, that was a while ago. He's a little older now. But, I mean, he's as athletic as they come. I think – with him, it was just kind of about understanding it all. But I think he's that savvy vet now, so he's going to be a really good. He'll have that role dialed in, I believe. You know, he's not going to be the every down guy. We know that, but he'll be a perfect guy to fill the shoes of some of those vets when they need that breather. So I think it's a perfect addition to that defensive line group or outside edge group, I should say. And I mean, they're rolling. There's not when you look at this roster, it's like there's not a lot of holes, and I love that.
1: Yeah, I really was happy about it too, Bewalt, because you know they didn't address that in the draft, but it just seems like, because number one, you're really just kind of getting depth there, right? You've got four guys to play that position. We talked to Isaiah Stanback, and you know he's an analyst for the Cowboys, and he was saying something, you know, kind of to the tune of, well, when Fowler really wants to play, and you know it's the right play in the right time, he can really turn it on. But he kind of insinuated that, you know, sometimes, you know, you get a different version of him or something like that. But he's worked with Aiden Durdy. And then also, I just think in Mike McDonald's scheme and his defense, there's just no way you can be that kind of guy. And so it was also really encouraging that, you know, we heard the story about that DeMarcus Lawrence talked to him for like 30 minutes on the phone about, hey, look, this is what you're going to get here. So I don't know. I mean, I think I like what I see on film from him, especially from last year even. But, it just seems to me that, like, there's no chance that he comes into this defense and is that kind of guy. He's got to be, you know, or otherwise, you know, Mike McDonald will go and, you know, have a really, you know, terse conversation with him about, you know, I feel like he knows what is expected of him.
12: Well, and I think you got to go back to Mike McDonald's track record. When guys aren't performing and guys aren't what he wants, he is not bashful and he is not scared to get rid of them.
1: Right?
12: Go back a couple of years where with the linebackers that were in place. I mean, you had a whole different linebacking crew later in the year for his 2 years. And there's just example after example of Coach McDonald just saying, nope, not the right fit, not the right guy. We brought him in. We made a mistake. And so for one, if you're Dante Fowler, you realize this team is built on the defense. It's a proven formula. They've already won with it. I can't come in here and kind of do things my own way. It's not going to work that way. And so I have to buy in. If I'm him, you kind of realize that. You see the leadership in the room. You have big Leo Williams. Again, DeMarcus Lawrence, the guy you mentioned, guys that, I mean, he has no choice but to say, okay, like, you show me the way here. Mm-hmm. And then just with McDonald's track record, it's just, I don't see him coming in and being an issue in that regard. I think he'll be kind of buy into that culture and buy into, hey, this is late in my career and I want to win a Super Bowl kind of thing. That kind of culture as well. So I like it. I like the depth. And I think what Isaiah Stanback was talking about is when he wants to turn it on, he can. And I think you'll get a lot of that from him here in Seattle.
4: Yeah. I was going to say, since you saw him early on, this guy was what? He was a freakish athlete, right? Number 3 overall pick. And yeah, I know that was a few years ago, but it seems like in that rotational role, I'm sure they can harness some of what made him the number 3 overall pick back then.
12: Yeah, and again, he's not as young as he was back then. Probably not the same burst, same quickness, but he still got it in him. And you can see from some of the highlights he had last year in Dallas that he can still win a one-on-one battle. He can still come up with a big play when needed. So, and that's what you wanted to see, especially with an adept guy. And again, Jacksonville was tough. I know he didn't really live up to all his potential there in Jacksonville as a third-round pick. But it was a tough situation, and I was there. I saw it. I mean, we just really were not good. There was all kinds of coaching miscues and all this stuff going on. So that can mess with the player for a little bit. So it'll be get him to an organization that does things right. Get him to an organization where he's not the head guy. He's not called upon to do everything. He's going to be thrown in there in some good situations, and he can come up with some big plays. So I'm really just excited to see kind of what he does and the depth he can bring.
1: Ewald, you called the third round pick, Julian Neal. You didn't say his name, but you knew that there was going to be a quarterback from Arkansas, right? So, you know, credit to you. I don't know if it was a golfing buddy or something. You knew that one was coming. But, you know, on that day, we were talking about, on draft day, we were talking about, for you as a receiver, you know, what are the characteristics of, and I think you meant, or you you said something about annoying, like a guy is just annoying and annoys you, but what are some of the qualities of like really good cover corners?
12: Well, for me, I was always playing the slot as a receiver, and the guys, and I thought that in the slot, I don't know how cornerbacks guard receivers in the slot. I think that's brutal. You have a two-way go, right? You don't have the sideline to help you. You don't have anything, but so a corner that really drove me crazy was a guy that, well, I'll give a name, like Chris Harris Jr. He was all over, but he was sticky. He was all over it. Like, it's like he knew, you know, all your little double moves or, you know, whatever you do as a slot receiver, he was just on you. He didn't give you space to work. If I see a corner that's like 10 yards off and you just have a simple route, let's just say a 10-yard out, whatever, like that's easy. That's an easy win as a receiver, I think, especially if they're man-to-man. You're putting yourself, the corner's putting himself in a position to lose. But for some reason, the corners that drove me crazy were the guys that didn't give you that cushion. And it's not like they're playing press man, but they are just all up in your space all the time. And I hated that because what normally was a easy route for me, you know, like a open your stride, you know, cut it at 10, whatever it was. I'm just saying random stuff here, but it affects the way you can run. It affects your quickness. It affects how you're in and out of breaks. It affects these tightly contested balls, you know? So it was just like, those are the guys that drove me crazy were the guys that were just on you, sticky. They didn't give you much space to work with. Not the guys that really tried to kind of run with you or let you get out of your breaks or anything and then break on it. It was the guys that were just right on you the entire time.
4: Hey, B-Walt, going back to your position, to this wide receiver group for the Seahawks this season, I think there was a lot of, not confusion, but a lot of expectation about Rashid Shaheed in the passing game that maybe we didn't see because he got here middle of the year. Certainly lived up to it in special teams and was incredibly valuable there. But how do you see his role playing out now on this offense in the passing game?
12: Well, I think there's two ways I could go with this, but I think I'm going to go the way with, I don't know how much it evolves as far as for what we saw last year. We saw some deep ball attempts with him. We know what Rashid's good at, and that's stretching the defense. But the other thing is, it worked what they did with JSN. I mean, JSN dominated the target share. He did. He what did he get, 70%, 60% of all targets or something like that last year, which is unheard of. It's pretty incredible. But that's just, I feel like that's just the way the Seahawks want to do it. And it worked. It worked. JSN had a heck of a year. And so I don't think Rashid Shaheed's ever going to be the guy that will come in and get 7, 8, 9 targets a game. I don't see that. And it's not because he's not capable of it, but it's just because of the way the Seahawks have been offensively as far as, look, they want to, I don't think anything's changed. Even getting different coordinators, they're going to want to run the ball, play action, find JSN. Like that's, I think that's a formula that's worked for him. But what's good about Rashid is when he has had to have his name called, he's performed. He's made some plays. He's shown he can. And I think as you get more

0: I think with offensive coordinators, it's about, it's one thing of, you know, installing an offense, but the other is play calling. You know, if a guy is a good play caller and it's just almost like a, like an artist, you know, that, you know, he knows what colors to put in here and there. And it just seems like, you know, maybe that's the biggest stretch, that they're going to be the same thing offensively, just because, you know, still, I mean, I think he's similar. I love everything he says. I think they're going to work it out and everything. But I do think that just kind of, you're going, oh, you know, he'll be fine. He'll be, you know, he'll run the same sort of offense that they ran last year. How confident are you about, you know, what you've heard from Brian Fleury and from Mike McDonald about what the offense is going to be next year?
1: Well, I think the good news with it all is Mike McDonald kind of knows what he wants now. Yeah. And you go back to his first year. Where that wasn't a very good combination with why am I blanking on his name right now?
2: Ryan Grubb.
1: Like, that wasn't what McDonald had envisioned as far as an offense for this hard-nosed football team, right? Just step back, throw the ball 40 times a game, 50 times a game, whatever it was. That wasn't it. So what did he do? Well, he kind of went the other way. He went to Kubiak, who was run. He's going to run the ball, set up off the run game. And it worked. And so now he kind of has that. He knows what he wants. He knows the mistakes he's made in his past. And so I can assume that during this hiring process, he was like, I'm going to get someone who is, that's their formula. That's what they want to do. And that's what they are. And I think that's exactly what they did. And I mean, he obviously has a big time track record with running backs coming from the 49ers. You've had McCaffrey. Maybe you'll see a little more, pass catching out of the backfield this year, but it's going to be essentially the same. And I would say this, Wyman, I mean, you make a good point. Like, people think that an offensive coordinator is all about just, oh, here, X's and O's, here's what I'm going to install. But really, there's not a ton of plays that aren't out there already, right? Like, most coordinators have a lot of the exact same plays. It's just a matter of when you can put your guys in the right situation by calling the correct plays against the beat, right? There's that whole aspect to it. It's not about the type of plays you call, it's when you call these plays.
0: Right, the sequencing.
1: And I think that's the big thing. It's the sequencing of the plays, how you're setting things up, how much scouting are you doing, are you putting your guys in the right spot? Grubb did not put these guys in the right spot, especially at the offensive line. Like, they were overmatched every time because they were trying to win one-on-one battles all day, every day, just dropping back to pass. Kubiak didn't do that. He put them in the right spot. He made defenses move, made defenses question. He had certain plays to work off certain plays. And that was great. So I can assume that Fleury's going to be the exact same thing.
2: Hey, B-Walt, how do you feel about the schedule release? Do you get excited? Because Dave Wyman over here is just like, we do not care. Mike McDonald style, let's just show up and play. I kind of like diving into it, when the primetime games are, what a potential trap stretch might be, which looms the toughest stretch. Which side are you on here? Not to make it a competition, Dave, but I'm curious how B-Walt feels about it.
1: Here's what I like about the schedule release, and it's nothing to do with when they're going to play, what primetime games they have. It's nothing to do with that. It's just the fact that some of these teams, social media teams, are so creative. And I love seeing these videos that come out. Like, one of my favorites was, I think it was the Titans last year, 2 years ago, went and interviewed random people around the, Broadway, is that the main strip down there? Mm-hmm. And, you know, they'd show pictures of the team and they'd have them say the team, you know, it was like the, whatever. I can't even think.
0: Yeah, it was like the logo or something. Yeah. What's their logo?
2: They had
0: to
2: identify the logo. You're right.
1: Say the name, and they would have to like say the name, and they'd be so far off, and then it was so creative, and I was just dying. So I like to see what social media teams come up with and how creative they are with releasing the schedules.
0: Yeah, that's, you know, part about it. Salk had a really good idea this morning, and, you know, I don't know that he thought out this is what they should do, but I kind of took his idea and sort of, you know, went forward with it, that they should have, like, the players looking at, oh, on this date, we're playing this team, and then have Mike McDonald come in and say, we do not care. Because it really, I mean, that's really what he was all about, right? I mean, I think that would fit in actually perfectly.
1: It's funny you say that. Well, the Seahawks kind of already did that. I looked their social media today. They asked all the players, hey, really? Who do you think will be playing week one? Who's going to be week one? And some of the guys were like, oh, the Bears. Yeah. Some were like, oh, the Patriots. That'd be cool. Oh, I want to play someone in California. And then it got to, like, the veterans and all. And there's like, we do not care, everyone. We do not care. We don't care. We don't care who we play. And it just kept going with these guys just saying they don't care. So they kind of did that already.

0: ready.
1: I gotcha.
0: But I think that would be a great idea. Get Coach McDonald involved. Just, you know, hey, week one, Chicago Bears. Boom, there's Coach McDonald. We do not care. Week two, blah, blah, blah. We do not care. Or something like that. I think that'd be kind of funny, I guess, to work on what he said there.
2: Do you remember a couple years ago? Must have been like 3 or 4, maybe 2 or 3 years ago. I know they all blend together, but they had Quandre Diggs fake release the schedule. And he went around and he showed all the guys and had like 5 Thursday night games, just awful. And they had a video of them getting mad at that. I think you're right. That was kind of the more fun than the actual schedule itself. But I'm getting myself worked up and excited about this. I think I'm trying to get Dave convinced because we're going to talk about it for, you know, 15 plus minutes tomorrow. Gets announced live on our show. So I just wanted to get Dave excited about the schedule release tomorrow, B-Walt.
0: Well, Dave's more worried about, you know, is he going to be traveling on Christmas? Is he going to be traveling on Thanksgiving? Yeah. And Dave, you should be the most worked up about it out of all of us.
3: No, you're right. I just I just assume that, you know, the NFL season is just an assault on the holidays. I mean, you got no chance there. Yeah, so
0: it really is.
3: I mean, and I'll be traveling, and I just show up, and when they tell me when the buses leave, and then I just follow everybody. Follow everybody around. I don't know, you know, how far are we flying, any of that stuff. So, yeah, that's why I don't care.
0: That's nice.
2: Yeah. Well, B-Walt, thank you, as always, for the time. Best of luck on the pro tour that's not the professional golf tour, but someday might be. But, yes, best of luck in your golf endeavors. Is there another tournament or is there another round of this coming up for you?
0: There's one next week. I will not be performing. I will not be golfing. I got a wedding, but Jermaine Kearse will be there. He'll be representing the Seahawks.
2: Okay. Nice.
0: And then there'll be another one in Minnesota I'll go to in June. So that'll be the final of it before playoffs start. So it's kind of a cool deal. Yeah. So we're rooting on Jermaine this week. That's what we're doing.
2: Okay.
3: I just want B-Walt to get to the point where I can go actually to a casino and put a bet down on him, you know, as a long shot.
0: When that happens, I'll be the first to text you, Dave, and say, hey, get to this casino, put it all on me. I got this.
2: All right. Well, until then, we'll keep bringing you on for the football talk. But, Brian, thanks as always. We appreciate it.
0: You got it. Thanks,
3: B-Walt.
2: All right. There is Brian Walters. Some good insight there. Yeah, it was funny. We talked to him, well, obviously during the draft, and then I think he had some of that, and his schedules didn't line up. We've been trying to get him on for a few weeks, but finally locked him down to get some off-season thoughts. And then I think another reason, Dave, why I get excited about the schedule and the actual release per se is that then it kind of seems tangible that football season's here.
3: Yeah.
2: It does feel so long, even though the Seahawks are going to have the shortest possible offseason. It still feels so long when you get into June and July and honestly, most of August, because those preseason games are a take it or leave it, especially for a team as established as the Seahawks. But you see those tangible dates. You're like, all right, season opening game, September 9th. We got maybe Chiefs week 2 or something like that. So it gets exciting to think ahead to September and October and the start of football season.
3: Yeah, no, I definitely get it. But and then everybody, you know, can, you know, plan where they're going to travel and all that stuff. So, yeah, I think the Seahawks have been pretty good. I'm trying to remember the last time where they had a bye that was like week 4 or 5. It seems like the last few years it's been at a pretty opportune time.
2: Yeah.
3: And it seems to have worked out with, like players that are injured as well, you know, where it's like, oh man, this guy's going to be out for, you know, 3 weeks. And one of those weekends happens to be a bye week. That's always a good thing.
2: Well, we'll know for sure tomorrow. So all the debating can come to an end and we'll give you the schedule. You can make your plans. You can figure out what weird networks the games are going to be on, what day of the week they're playing at. Every single thing will be announced for sure tomorrow. There'll probably be some leaks before then, but we will give you the official schedule announcement at 5 o'clock tomorrow. We come back though. We're going to break down the question that now kind of gets set into motion for the Mariners. Bryce Miller's return means a 6-man rotation. How will that play out? What will it mean for the rest of the pitching staff? Dive into that coming up next. Mike Lefko and Dave Wyman here with you on Wyman and Bob, Seattle Sports and the Seattle Sports app.
4: Nothing like facing the Astros just when you need to get right. Man, that's fun to say. Getting well against the Astros, beating the Astros, Mariners own the Astros. Good stuff.
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2: It's here, Dave. It is here. The six-man rotation. No, I'm not that excited about it. It's just the thing that's happening.
3: It's not like the NFL schedule.
2: No, release, you're right. Like, I can't get excited about a six-man rotation as I would if this is the NFL schedule release.
3: Well, I'm very interested to see what's going to happen here. Because there's been lots and lots of speculation. And makes it sound like this is a temporary thing that they're going to go with. But, it's going to be interesting to see how it plays out. The person I'm most, or the player I'm most concerned about or worried about or interested to see how he reacts is Castillo.
2: Mm-hmm.
3: So, and you know, he's a guy that, again, he's been pitching for a decade as a starter, and now all of a sudden, hey, how about bullpen? How about that? Or how about a piggyback? We'll see how he reacts. And we kind of talk about him sort of like he's a prima donna or whatever. He's never indicated that whatsoever. So I think his reaction to it and how he performs is going to be really interesting.
2: If they eventually say the best option is going to the bullpen, I can understand frustration because it's like a demotion. Starting pitchers, they mm-hmm. garner high salaries for a reason. There's a lot of pride you take in performing like that. And he at one time was one of the elite pitchers in baseball when the Mariners acquired him. He certainly was. I mean, that was terrific prospect haul they gave up, and he was worth every bit of that with what he did in the first few years of this contract, and he's been stable and he's been reliable. So I understand that frustration. That would be across any job. You know, you're doing one role and your boss or your manager comes to you and says, we don't think you're good enough in this role. We're putting you in another role.
3: Mm-hmm.
2: And I'm sure you would have a good attitude about it and go do that role willingly, but there's going to be some frustration with anyone. I mean, that's just human nature. So it's whether that seeps into his performance. But
3: You know what, though, Mike? I think for a lot of Americans, you're going to get paid the same, but you're going to work less.
2: Yeah, it's
3: I know
2: different.
3: This is totally different, but you know, if they said, hey,
2: well, it might not be working less. That's the nature of the bullpen. If he goes to the bullpen, you might be pitching every 2 days or 3 days or things like that. So
3: I'm just talking
2: starters.
3: About full, you know, innings as far as innings go. But I think, you know, and look, I'm naive to this. I would say that the whole thing about, oh my God, it's going to offset our schedule and how I work and how I prepare. They're professional athletes. They adapt, you know, but I know that this is different. It's more of a delicate situation, but, I kind of doubt that would be a big problem. But the thing is with the six man rotation, Brian Wu just demonstrated last night. Right. I mean, you get less of him, mm-hmm. right? You get less of that kind of an outing, which was a quality start.
2: Yeah, and 9 strikeouts.
3: Great. Phenomenal. Same thing with Emerson Hancock. So that absolutely plays out because, yeah, we determined that it was like 15 to or no. What was
2: that? Oh, you're talking about moving up in the lineup.
3: No. I was talking about, how many less innings or whatever it was. I heard some formula or whatever that you definitely don't want to dilute your starting pitchers.
2: Yeah. And there's no real long-term solution. It doesn't seem like at this point, but Jeff Passan this morning on with Brock and Salk was kind of discussing the pros and cons of short-term, a six-man rotation.
20: They also, I think, don't want to make a move before they know what Bryce Miller's stuff is playing like at the big league level. Mm-hmm. If Bryce Miller comes out tonight and throws six innings and gives up two hits and walks one and punches out 10, all of a sudden the calculus changes. But making a decision that has multiple different paths that can have the kinds of consequences you need to plan for as opposed to react to in the moment, I just don't think you rush to make that decision. This is kicking the can down the road, and I think it's the right thing for them to be doing.
2: It's kind of an unknown as well, right? We're just we are excited to see Bryce Miller. He has great stuff. At his peak, he's one of the Mariners' best pitchers, but you don't really know what you're going to get. So, yeah, if he comes out and only throws three or four innings, then you kind of have to reassess. And it does sound like this will be a short-term kind of one turn through the rotation. And then it's been thrown out there that they'll potentially piggyback Luis Castillo and Bryce Miller, which means, you know, the two of them will just pitch on that given day. Castillo would start. Bryce Miller would come in after, well, hopefully five innings, maybe just four innings. But Passan was weighing in on the piggyback situation as well.
20: I mean, you could. It hasn't been done really consistently at the big league level at this point. Some teams have tried it. It's more of a thing that you see in the minor leagues when teams are trying to get multiple starters to limit their innings there. And so you'll see one guy go three or four and another guy go three or four after that. It can be effective. Like, if you can give your bullpen a full day off, they don't get that anymore. Mm. Like, guys do not throw complete games. If you see one, you know, mark it with a star because it's an absolute rarity at this point. And so because of that, if you can have someone who goes five innings and somebody else who piggybacks off of him and finishes the final four, man, what a gift that is to give a bullpen a full day off.
3: He's right about that. I mean, what's the deepest we've had a pitcher go this year?
2: What, eight a few times, a couple times? Emerson Hancock went eight. Yeah, no one goes nine innings really anymore.
3: Right.
2: It's very rare. I think Kirby had technically a complete game, but it was eight innings and a loss in Texas. Mm-hmm. So that would be the only complete game for the Mariners this season.
3: Right. Well, I mean, the one thing I would say is, at least in this series, certainly, and we talked about it yesterday and today, that the bullpen situation has worked out really well. Really well. But, you know, if you would have said Alex Hoppe is gonna go in and get you two innings and retire, you know, six in a row, you'd probably go, yeah, very doubtful. Very doubtful. So, yeah, I get what they're doing, and, you know, maybe they'll back off of that once they get, you know, some of their leverage arms. Nice to get Ferrer back, and then Brash and Spire, and then maybe it carries them to that. And maybe we look back and go, wow, Dan did a really good job with that, managing that whole thing. But, yeah, I mean, it's just a matter of, and then the other thing with Bryce Miller, I just can't help but see his, was it 2024 season where he was 2.94 ERA. I just feel like that's the top end for him, but I feel like he can get back there. And that was the year in the off season, you know, before the 25 season. I mean, there was lots of people talking about him being, Cy Young candidate. Right. So yeah, I'm hoping to see that upside of Bryce Miller, just because I want to see everyone do well and see what comes out of this, you know, this whole thing and this experiment.
2: Well, with this first time through, with going to six man, you have one fewer reliever. So now they're down to seven in the bullpen. And it kind of puts a lot more pressure on the starters to go deeper in outings. With everything you just laid out there, that still no Ferrer today, final day on the paternity list, you're allowed up to three games. So he went on there before Monday, Tuesday, Wednesday. Should have him back tomorrow. But Brash and Spire, not available. The best part about yesterday was that you didn't have to use Munoz again, and probably weren't going to use Bizarro on a third day in a row. So now if you need them, Bizarro and Munoz are available. But anything a starter can do to kind of mitigate how much you need that bullpen certainly helps as well. And you kind of heard the one reason a piggyback situation of Castillo and Miller is appealing from Jeff Passan there of, hey, you know for sure on that day, or ideally, that no other relievers will be used, so that the next day, they're all theoretically available. The issues become you're taking away the best part of what your starters do well, going deep in outings, or if for some reason there's a disaster scenario on that day when you only have allocated for Castillo and Miller, and maybe one of them gets rushed out of there in the first inning, you know, doesn't go an inning or only goes two innings, and then the next one coming back off of that only goes two innings, and all of a sudden you've gotten 3 to 4 innings total out of those two guys, and you still need the bullpen. So there are so many scenarios that could play out from the negative side. There are some positives to it. It's going to be an evolving situation for the Mariners, and I think it comes to a head tonight with Bryce Miller and his season debut.
3: Yeah, I really hope he muddies the water.
2: Makes
3: because, you know, that means he's had a good outing. But it's, you know, in one regard, I feel like they got a lot of options here.
2: They do. It's a great problem. I think we have had worse situations, notably like in 2023, where every pitcher was getting hurt. Mm-hmm. And then you wanted to see who could even pitch. And you're in a scenario like the Astros are right now. So it could be like that. This is a good problem to have. It is a discussion point, though, nonetheless. So we'll see what happens when Miller goes tonight, Castillo goes tomorrow in the final game of the series. We do have one minor and kind of not anything to worry about, but just kind of one minor lineup note to get you before pregame coverage begins coming up at 4 o'clock. We'll get into that and a little more that you need to know about this third game of the series between the Mariners and the Astros. It's Wyman and Bob on Seattle Sports and the Seattle Sports app.
0: Nothing like facing the Astros just when you need to get right. Man, that's fun to say. Getting well against the Astros, beating the Astros, Mariners own the Astros. Good stuff.
5: Gone! Grand slam! 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
0: Today, Game 3 in Houston as the M's go for 3 in a row and the series win. 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
3: Hey, it's Dave Wyman for Dr. Mark Wagner, MD. 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
2: Game 3 of the series against the Astros coming up. Bryce Miller makes his season debut. We'll talk about our expectations for him in just a second. He'll face Lance McCullers as well. The Mariners had some success against him, especially this year. Put up 6 runs against McCullers earlier in the season. Dave, there was some consternation, though, and some hand-wringing when the lineup came out, and Brendan Donovan was not in it. So he is not in the starting lineup today. J.P. Crawford back to the leadoff spot. Julio's hitting second, then Naylor, Raleigh, Arozarena, kind of what you're used to. Rayleigh, Canzone, Young, and Leo Rivas hitting ninth, and he's playing third. Nothing to worry about, as our Mariners insider Shannon Dreher reported. It's just kind of their plan to manage, you know, the groin that he's dealt with, in addition to the sports hernia surgery he had last year, that Shannon says it's a scheduled off day for Donovan as the Mariners continue to be careful with him. He did do some fielding work today. So you understand that, right? We heard from him when he came back. It's just the nature of this injury. At least early on, it's not going to be something where I think he can play every single day with this.
3: Yeah, I mean, and the groin situation is tough for the position he plays, you know, having the lateral movement and everything. So, yeah, we'll see. Hopefully. I thought the consternation was the talk that you and Brady had about food, and that was mind numbing. But that was Matt, mind-numbing. You missed it by the way, by going to the bathroom. So congratulations,
2: yeah, Matt.
3: That was good.
12: If it's a conversation between Lefko and Brady, I wouldn't say I missed anything.
2: No, you're glad that you missed it.
3: Yeah.
2: So we were trying to figure out. I guess Brady was talking to you about a narrow window to order food, something like that. He was worried. And I said, well, if you're going to be here until 2 a.m., can't you just order food when the Mariners game ends? But Brady didn't calculate that, I guess, in his scenario. So his food window was only before the Mariners game starts. I was explaining that since you're going to be here now much later than you would be on a normal Mariners game when you then leave, you can order food when the game's done.
3: That's true.
2: That got lost in translation,
3: though. Yeah.
2: So, Brady, my advice to you is do what you want. I do not want you to go hungry. Brady Robichaux on the board for the Mariners game, by the way, if people are wondering who we're talking about.
3: Yeah, exactly.
12: You should not eat food from any place that's open at 2 a.m.
2: No.
12: I think that's a big consideration.
2: It's at like 8:30 when the Mariners game is done. You could order that. All right, everyone. All these morons back here.
3: Yeah, I was just thinking about, I was actually, during that time you guys were having that conversation, I was thinking that maybe I'd stop at Burger King on the way home. So I'm with you on that. But
2: can you drop some off for Brady? Because he can't leave.
3: No, board. I'm not going to go somewhere and come all the way back.
2: Okay.
3: That's I'll bring you a day old one tomorrow. So, but yeah, I mean, I think the one question you asked, was that the most complete win of the season? You know, you got 11 hits, Canzone, the first a grand slam for him. I'm just trying to look at, you know, some of the games that, you know, that they played and, you know, what I thought was maybe the best one. Yeah, I don't know. That St. Louis series, those were some really good games there. And they had some good pitching performances. But yeah, I thought, particularly considering it's, you know, the Houston Astros, and that's your, you know, your big rival there. And, like, you know, like when we talked to JP, he said, well, they're just banged up and, you know, it's pitching is not good, the pitching situation. So, you know, maybe that kind of chips away at it a little bit. But I think, you know, having the 10-2 score, what you got from the bullpen, and then the fact that you got Cal Raleigh breaking out of a slump. Yeah, that's probably, I'm going to look back on this game. This is the one yesterday. Hopefully this one exceeds it. But right now, yeah, as far as just some questions being answered, I'm very curious about this piggybacking and, you know, six-man rotation and all that. But, you know, Cal getting back on it, I think that was bothersome for a lot of people. You know, and I think a lot of people were saying that, you know, I think they think something's in Cal's head. I never thought that. But the one, you know, real concern that I had was that, you know, maybe he has something is injured and he doesn't realize it. And it's just holding back in his swing. So for him to get right, and then for them to get, you know, like I said, a couple of innings out of Hoppy, who you didn't really expect coming into the season, and he just mowed him down 1-2-3 per inning. That was fantastic, because we're worried about the bullpen and as far as the depth and lack of, you know, leverage arms.
2: Yeah, and your guys that are your expected leverage guys tonight, Bizardo and Munoz, are available. I think you saw in game one that Cooper Criswell can come in a big spot and get some of those outs. So we don't really know what to expect out of Bryce Miller. It's his season debut. You know, you hope 5 innings. I think Shannon also said that they're hoping for around 85 pitches. Mm-hmm. Who knows how that could translate? Maybe that is about 5 innings, and then you turn it over to perhaps what you did on Monday when you go Davila, Criswell, Bizardo, Munoz, some form of those four to get those final few innings. So we'll see. They did a great job keeping all those guys fresh for today. I think I believe it was one of the best wins of the season, because you needed that in a situation like that where, first of all, the Astros had made it a little bit nerve-wracking by they tied the game. They were right there, they were threatening, and then you just thoroughly buried them. So to do that to a rival, to solidify the fact that, yeah, hey, we still own you over these past few years, like we have. Mariners have won 9 in a row. Now you have to build on it. I want to see that consistency. So the quick thought for me here would be, keep that consistency going, where they've been inconsistent at times. This is almost the most important game now for them in this series. And, you know, as you win, they get bigger and bigger. So in this short-term little series, I want to see a similar effort today in this game against the Astros.
3: Yeah. You know, and McCullers looks like not having a great year, but he's a right-handed pitcher. We've got plenty of options for him, switch hitters, and you've got a lot of left-handers. So it should stack up well offensively. Would love to see him get, you know, just another outpouring of offense like they did last week.
2: Yeah, that was fantastic. First career Grand Slam for Don Canzone. Randy Rosarena reached base 5 times. He was 4-for-4. Cal scored all 3 times he reached, the 2 hits and the walk. So a lot to build on after last night, and hopefully keep it going. We will turn you over to Mariners pregame in just a second here. Bryce Miller's season debut coming up. Our thanks to John Morosi and Brian Walters. A lot to talk about tomorrow as well. Seahawks schedule will be officially released. We'll be on after the Mariners game. They wrap up the series in Houston at 11:10 first pitch. So we'll be on after that. We'll have plenty to talk about. 2 Mariners games and the NFL schedule release. A lot to get to here. For Dave Wyman, I'm Mike Lefko. Thanks for listening. Mariners pregame up next.
5: 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Good stuff.
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0: Swung on and blasted. Right field, it is gone.
35: The Seattle Mariners pregame show is brought to you by Muckleshoot Casino Resort, the all-wheel drive Chevy Equinox, and by Serta Pro Painters.
0: Holy smokes, what a catch by JP. High in the air, brings it down.
35: Now, live to the ballpark, where the countdown to first pitch is on.
1: Another 2-2 for Miller. Swing and a miss. He got him, put him away with a nasty slider buried in the dirt. He strikes out Springer to retire the side in order. That is 14 of the last 15 Blue Jays hitters sat down by Bryce Miller. Oh, man, he has done what you would want, and even then some. One run over five tonight in Game 1 of the American League Championship Series from Bryce Miller.
2: When last we saw him, oh yes, that performance and another one in the postseason really had me dreaming big for Bryce Miller, and we have had to wait for him, but we wait no more. Bryce Miller returns to make his season debut tonight as the Mariners will go for their 10th straight win over the Astros. The pregame show starts right now. Good afternoon, and welcome to the pregame show. Shannon Dreher coming to you live from the Western Washington Toyota broadcast booth, which is found at Daikin Park today and tomorrow before moving on, and I can tell you, we had a great one last night, and I think the feels are still kind of in the air. Cal Raleigh broke the slump with a couple of hits. There was a lot of joy in the dugout and in the clubhouse afterwards, which was so fantastic to see. You can't help but be a little tense when somebody has got the struggle going that he had going, and everybody was absolutely thrilled to see him break out of that. And then, of course, you're riding a little bit of a streak, if not, you know, a couple of games here, a couple of games there, but also what you have done to the Houston Astros. Tonight they will be going for their 10th straight win over them. And when you think of the history between these two games, even though not all of the players on the field were involved in that, they certainly know the history, and those who were involved in it, I think they're enjoying it even a little bit more. And I think it got their attention perhaps a little bit being back in this building. We've seen good baseball the last few nights. Despite some hurdles that they've had, you're still short in the bullpen with two of your best setup types out, and they're getting through. So good feelings all round. We're going to get into that coming up on the roundtable in about 15 minutes. Heard some really good things in the clubhouse last night that I think we should get to. Of course, it is a new day and a new task at hand in front of you. We're going to count you down to a 5-10 first pitch. It's going to be Bryce Miller back on the hill, of course. Lance McCullers Jr. to go for the Astros. And he's had all sorts of problems of late, and that's just fine with us. So hopefully the Mariners are able to go out and do what they did last night. Get a great pitching performance, put up a ton of runs, shut them down at the end, and everybody, at least Mariners concerned, goes home happy. We're going to go ahead and take a look at Dan Wilson's lineup for the contest tonight. This is what we've got. J.P. Crawford is at the top at shortstop, followed by Julio Rodriguez with his 17 home runs and 19 runs batted in. He's off to his best start ever, and the numbers back that up, and it's been fantastic to see with the eyes as well. He, of course, will be in center field. Josh Naylor at first base will be batting third. Cal Raleigh behind the plate will be hitting cleanup after last night's big game, which was so good to see. We hope that continues today. Randy Arozarena has been on fire, and it's added up to a .303 batting average. He was absolutely instrumental last night. He'll be back there batting fifth in left field, followed by Luke Raley in right field. Dom Canzone with a big blast. He will be the designated hitter in his first Grand Slam last night, and I think we all kind of saw that one coming. It was great to see him deliver. Cole Young will bat eighth at second base and rounding out the nine at third base is one Leo Rivas. That's going to bring us to the health report powered by Virginia Mason Franciscan Health, the sports medicine provider of the Seattle Mariners. Brendan Donovan is not in the lineup, but nothing to worry about there. This is basically a scheduled day off. They are being extremely careful with him. I was here early today and saw him out on the field taking some early work in the field, doing fielding things, working on the throws. So he's fine. The lineup was already out. Nothing happened at that point, but using his time down well, and I would imagine he's available off the bench if needed. And then the other note, in order to make room for Bryce Miller on the 26-man roster, Jose Suarez was DFA'd earlier today. This health report is powered by Virginia Mason Franciscan Health, the sports medicine provider of the Seattle Mariners. Coming up on the roundtable, we're going to get into some important things that we saw last night. and that will come up in about 15 minutes, a little bit later. We're going to hear from Brian Wu, who was very much a part of some of the important things that we saw last night. But coming up next, they sit down with the skipper. We have a big season debut to talk about. We're just getting started here. Stick around. You're listening to us on the Mariners Radio Network.
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2: Hi, Dan. This is a good day on so many different levels. I want to revisit a little bit about last night. And I think bigger than anything we saw, maybe the W aside, was just we were able to see and hear a little bit about things behind the scenes and the support that the team has had for Cal and their feelings about when they see a struggle and how they help. And we've heard both sides of it. Team really came out last night. What was that like to be in that dugout, in that club?
6: Yeah, I mean, I think it's such a great reminder just how difficult this game is. And you know, everybody has been in Cal's shoes at one point in their career. And they know what he's going through, and to see it kind of, you know, to see him get that couple of hits, break the streak, it's just relief for everybody, because you know this is a tight group, as we've talked about, and those kind of moments are very special, and that's when it shows up, when you see how invested they are in each other's careers and you know them as people, and it just was really cool to be a part of that on the bench last night, and a lot of relief, a lot of you know high fives, a lot of hugs. A lot of screams and yells when the ball dropped. It was good stuff, and I think we're all excited for Cal, and great to see that he followed that up with another hit his next time. So yeah, as we've seen, his at-bats have gotten really so much better, and it was just a matter of time, and that time was last night. A great moment for our team.
2: How much of that is physical and mental for him, and the at-bat comes into play and what you're swinging at too?
6: Yeah, I mean it's all it's chicken and the egg. You know, it's they're tied together. There's physical, there's mental things to it, and I think at the end of the day, him picking up that hit gives him the confidence that he needs to go forward, and that's probably the biggest part of it is the confidence, and you know how guys we talk about it a lot, how guys find their confidence when results aren't good, and give Cal a lot of credit for continuing to grind through it, continuing to get out there, continuing to find his confidence each and every night that he went out there, and last night was the culmination of all that.
2: That was fantastic to see. Also great to see Brian Wu, 104. That, you know, when we're thinking, like, I think I've seen every start he's ever made and how careful they were with him at the beginning and career high in pitches last night. And if you're going six man, you're probably going to be looking for that a little bit.
6: Yeah, I mean, certainly a great outing for Brian last night, and not that that was our intent. You know, these guys, as we've talked about in the first two games in the series, really have put up some longer at-bats, some tougher at-bats, and they push you a little bit deeper, and you know, we kind of got to the last one or two hitters there, and again, they true to form, they put up some tougher at-bats, and they got a little bit deeper and got them up over 100 pitches, but you know, what we saw from Brian last night was that competitor that he is, and I thought he did a really good job. You know, he had a couple innings there early where he got a little frustrated and then was able to really turn the page and move forward and get us deep enough, and it really was huge for us in our bullpen.
2: It was a neat and a little bit awkward sight to see Bryce Miller walk into the clubhouse today. He was like, oh, yeah, I haven't done this like this in this situation in a while. When you see what he has done, I mean, take it back to the postseason last year. What did you see from him, and what were you thinking going into the offseason?
6: Yeah, I mean, I think what we saw from Bryce, it really was that mindset that we love, which was, you know, his aggressive mindset. And that's above all else. You know, we talk about it as on the hitting side just a minute ago about confidence and mindset. Same is true on the pitching side. And when you have that and you're attacking the zone, you're being aggressive in the zone, a lot of things take care of themselves. You know, that's what we're looking for tonight from Bryce. You know, I think he's ready to go physically. He's, you know, he's put his rehab in, and give him a lot of credit for putting in the work. And now it's a matter of him going out there and putting it all to the test. And he takes that mindset out there tonight with him. I think he's going to be in great shape.
2: You said probably about 85 pitches. That's what he stretched out.
6: Likely it's kind of a general guide, I think, for us tonight. Again, we'll see how the game goes. We'll see what hitters we get to and get through. But that's kind of a general rule that we're looking at tonight.
2: Lastly, I mean, how do you watch the outing tonight? It's his first outing of the year.
6: Yeah, I mean, you have to take a lot of things into consideration when you sort of evaluate his outing tonight. But, again, just looking for that mindset. Looking for him to be aggressive in the zone and attacking the zone with his stuff. And his stuff is tremendous, as we know, the fastball, the secondaries, all of them, you know, that he's able to throw. You know, his ability to change speeds a little bit tonight like he can do and use that fastball at the top of the zone. So that's what we're looking for, and I think that's what we're going to get from Bryce.
2: Cannot wait to see it. Dan, thank you.
6: Thanks, Shannon. Always a pleasure.
2: Yeah, I'm really excited to see it. He has so many tools, and everything that we saw in spring training and everything that we heard from the rehab starts was the stuff was playing up, all of it. He wasn't somebody that necessarily needed to add anything because he already has 7 pitches, but he might use things a little bit different. He might kind of perfect a pitch here or there. He is always, always working on things. And then to know that he's just got a little extra right now because he hasn't pitched for the first 5 weeks of the season. I think he's got a chance, might not be the first outing, but I think he's got a chance to have a very, very special season, and I'm looking forward to seeing it get going. That was the manager interview. Coming up next, it is time for the roundtable, and we got to revisit some goodness that came out of that clubhouse last night. That is the pregame show continues right here on the Mariners Radio Network.
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We're sorry.

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Restrictions. This stream is not available in your area right now. Please try again later. 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
If you feel

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We're sorry. 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We're sorry. 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We're sorry. 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We're sorry. 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We're sorry. 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We're sorry. 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We're sorry. 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We're sorry. 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We're sorry. 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If you feel this is an error,
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Enable location services on your device and try again. We're sorry. 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

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Due to content restrictions, this stream is not available in your area right now. 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

Location services on your device and try again. 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We're sorry, due to content restrictions, this stream is not available in your area right now. 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We're sorry, due to content restrictions, this stream is not available in your area right now. 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

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We're sorry. 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We're sorry. 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We're sorry. 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

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Please try again later. If you feel this is an error, please enable location services on your device and try again. We're sorry. Due to content restrictions, this stream is not available in your area right now. Please try again later. If you feel this is an error, please enable location services on your device and try again. We're sorry. Due to content restrictions, this stream is not available in your area right now. Please try again later. If you feel this is an error, please enable location services on your device and try again. We're sorry. Due to content restrictions, this stream is not available in your area right now. Please try again later. If you feel this is an error, please enable location services on your device and try again. We're sorry. Due to content restrictions, this stream is not available in your area right now. Please try again later. If you feel this is an error, please enable location services on your device and try again. We're sorry. Due to content restrictions, this stream is not available in your area right now. Please try again later. If you feel this is an error, please enable location services on your device and try again. We're sorry. Due to content restrictions, this stream is not available in your area right now. Please try again later. If you feel this is an error, please enable location services on your device and try again. We're sorry. Due to content restrictions, this stream is not available in your area right now. Please try again later. If you feel this is an error, try again later. If you feel this is an error, please enable location services on your device and try again. We're sorry. Due to content restrictions, this stream is not available in your area right now. Please try again later. If you feel this is an error, please enable location services on your device and try again. We're sorry. Due to content restrictions, this stream is not available in your area right now.

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If you feel this is an error, please enable location services on your device and try again. We're sorry. Due to content restrictions, this stream is not available in your area right now. Please try again later. If you feel this is an error, please enable location services on your device and try again. We're sorry. Due to content restrictions, this stream is not available in your area right now. Please try again later. If you feel this is an error, please enable location services on your device and try again. We're sorry. Due to content restrictions, this stream is not available in your area right now. Please try again later. If you feel this is an error, please enable location services on your device and try again. We're sorry. Due to content restrictions, this stream is not available in your area right now. Please try again later. If you feel this is an error, please enable location services on your device and try again. We're sorry. Due to content restrictions, this stream is not available in your area right now. Please try again later. If you feel this is an error, please enable location services on your device and try again. We're sorry. Due to content restrictions, this stream is not available in your area right now. Please try again later. If you feel this is an error, please enable location services on your device and try again. We're sorry. Due to content restrictions, this stream is not available in your area right now. Please try again later. If you feel this is an error, please enable location services on your device and try again. We're sorry. Due to content restrictions, this stream is not available in your area right now. Please try again later. If you feel this is an error, please enable location services on your device and try again. We're sorry. Due to content restrictions, this stream is not available in your area right now. Please try again later. If you feel this is an error, please enable location services on your device and try again. We're sorry. Due to content restrictions, this stream is not available in your area right now. Please try again later. If you feel this is an error, please enable location services on your device and try again. We're sorry. Due to content restrictions, this stream is not available in your area right now. Please try again later. If you feel this is an error, please enable location services on your device and try again. We're sorry. Due to content restrictions, this stream is not available in your area right now. Please try again later. If you feel this is an error, please enable location services on your device and try again. We're sorry. Due to content restrictions, please try again later. If you feel this is an error, please enable location services on your device and try again. We're sorry. Due to content restrictions, this stream is not available in your area right now. Please try again later. If you feel this is an error, please enable location services on your device and try again. We're sorry. Due to content restrictions, this stream is not available in your area right now. Please try again later. If you feel this is an error, please enable location services on your device and try again. We're sorry. Due to content restrictions, this stream is not available in your area right now. Please try again later. If you feel this is an error, please enable location services on your device and try again. We're sorry. Due to content restrictions, this stream is not available in your area right now. Please try again later. If you feel this is an error, please enable location services on your device and try again. We're sorry. Due to content restrictions, this stream is not available in your area right now. Please try again later. If you feel this is an error, please enable location services on your device and try again. We're sorry. Due to content restrictions, this stream is not available in your area right now. Please try again later. If you feel this is an error, please enable location services on your device and try again. We're sorry. Due to content restrictions, this stream is not available in your area right now. Please try again later. If you feel this is an error, please enable location services on your device and try again. We're sorry. Due to content restrictions, this stream is not available in your area right now. Please try again later. If you feel this is